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1: It's a mystery, seemingly out of a movie. People emerging from New York City manholes. ABC's Aaron Katursky.
2: Three people in overalls emerging one by one, each wearing what appears to be a headlamp. Back in June, a group of men with flashlights and waders pried open a manhole cover in Queens, then slipped into the sewer. And seven guys, some with headlamps and shovels, did the same thing in Brooklyn, dropping in one by one. And then they were climbing out of the sewer, one of them nearly run over by a car.
1: Residents from coast to coast are continuing to voice their opposition to flock cameras. Some getting creative with it.
3: This is Jim Ryan. Opponents of flock cameras are trying a new approach as they argue that we're all being spied on.
4: Thank you, Darth Vader.
3: Humor. At a meeting of the San Diego City Council Public Safety Committee,
5: the Emperor is a fan of flock.
3: A guy in full Darth Vader costume made his tongue-in-cheek argument.
5: This technology will help us find Luke Skywalker as he traverses the universe in his X-Wing.
3: A man in San Diego was held for a month after he was mistakenly linked by flock cameras to an attempted carjacking. Jim Ryan, ABC News.
1: An 8-year-old girl in Louisiana died after her family says she was infected by an extremely rare brain-eating amoeba, usually found in warm freshwater. The Louisiana Department of Public Health says this infection was likely contracted while swimming in Lake Claiborne. There are around 10 cases reported in the U.S. annually. Stephanie Officer, ABC News.
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7: Good evening, your KICD live Doppler forecast. Mostly cloudy tonight, lows dip near 62, with a south-southeasterly wind at 5 to 10 miles per hour. Tomorrow, a 30% chance of showers and thunderstorms, mainly before 10. Mostly sunny, highs nearing 85. Tomorrow night, mostly clear, lows at 61. Wednesday, sunny, highs near 82. Wednesday night will be mostly clear, lows at 55. Thursday, sunny, highs near 82. Thursday night, clear, lows at 56. And Friday, a 30% chance of showers after 1 p.m., sunny, highs of 82. For more on your weather, log online to northwestiowanow.com.

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10: Hey, welcome back to the Lars Larson Show. It's a Monday, and there's a major Supreme Court ruling that just came out a few hours ago, backing up Donald Trump in his executive order to try to make American elections safe and secure from dilution by the votes of foreign nationals. That, I think, is the simplest and easiest way to put it. The Supreme Court did not rule on the underlying legality of what the president did. They merely said the states in the United States, 23 of them, that had sued to try to stop Donald Trump, they have no business doing that. They have no standing for doing that, and they are simply out of luck. So it sounds like Donald Trump's new rules for vote by mail in America are going to be put into effect, and I'm glad to see the Postal Service is moving that direction. In any case, glad to have you with me on a Monday. If you want to join what we call the best conversation in talk journalism, it's here every day at 866-HEY-LARS. That's 866-439-5277. Send your emails to talk@LarsLarson.com. You can vote in our

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15: Hey, welcome back to the Lars Larson Show. 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And since we lost our naysayer, let me go to Will in Michigan, listening on WILS. Hey, Will, welcome to the program. What's on your mind?
16: Thank you. Yeah, I didn't catch all the program. I was late getting out of work, but I did hear a little bit about President Trump's executive order about fraudulent people being registered to vote
15: by mail.
16: In Michigan.
15: Yeah.
16: I've read some. Yeah, I've heard some things here in Michigan that there was supposedly a whistleblower out of the Secretary of State's office, which is equivalent of the Department of Motor Vehicle and other states, that the computer system supposedly is set to be and is registering non-American citizens automatically, such when they change an address or whatever.
15: Yep.
16: Have you heard about that? Is that verified?
15: Oh, yeah. In fact, it's not just happening in Michigan, Will. It's happening in many states. I can tell you, for example, it's happening in places like the state of Oregon, where they have motor voter, which says when you go in to get a driver's license, either a brand new one or to renew your driver's license, if you are not already registered to vote, that it registers you to vote. And the question came up about 2 years ago, well, how are you keeping the foreign nationals who get driver's licenses from ending up registered to vote? And that question was actually asked by a group out of Chicago, Illinois. And they asked it of the state of Oregon. And the state of Oregon said, well, we'll send you the public records so you can take a look at it yourself. You know what they found? They found a couple of thousand foreign nationals registered to vote. And so it was clear they were not keeping foreign nationals from being registered to vote. And I suspect that's true to a greater or lesser extent in every single state that is using motor voter, where they're automatically signing everybody up who gets a driver's license or an ID card. They sign them up to vote. And they usually sign them up as an independent voter, meaning you're not registered with the Republican or the Democrat Party, and then that's up to you. But when they do that with foreign nationals, they are automatically giving a right to, not a right to vote, but they are signing them up to vote, even though a foreign national

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10: After being swept out of San Diego, the Twins have set up shop in Sacramento, hoping three games against the A's, the worst team in the American League, can get them heading back in the right direction. Hello, everyone, and welcome to the Menards pregame lineup card. I'm Mark Janowski. The Twins started this road trip tied for the final wildcard spot in the American League, but after the rough weekend, they are 63-68, two games behind Cleveland and Texas for that third wildcard spot, and now in third place in the Central, 5.5 back of the leaders, the Chicago White Sox. Twins and A's, the worst two teams in the American League here in August. The A's are 51-80 this year. They are really banged up. No Nick Kurtz, no Jacob Wilson, no Shea Langeliers, no Tyler Soderstrom, no Brent Rooker. And of course, they play at a place where the ball flies in Sutter Health Park. It's going to be up to Zebby Matthews to keep the ball in the park tonight. He's allowed 19 homers on the season. He is riding a career-best three-game winning streak reached when he limited Atlanta to a solo homer in 5 2/3 innings last Tuesday. Zebby's last loss came on July 24th against these A's when he allowed two runs in six innings. Matthews' 1-1 lifetime versus the Athletics held them to one run in five frames in Sacramento last June. Zebby 7-8 with a 5.12 ERA this season. Lefty Jeffrey Springs goes for the A's, and he has dropped his last 11 decisions, including July 26th here against the Twins in the shortest start of his career. 1 1/3 innings, he allowed five runs, left with right hip discomfort. Springs started this campaign 3-0. He's now 3-11, and his ERA is a tad over 6. This is going to be his second start since a short stint on the IL due to that injured right hip. Springs allowed two runs in 5 2/3 innings last Wednesday at KC in a game the A's lost. Springs 2-1 over three career starts versus the Twins. Now the Twins are looking to avoid dropping four straight for the third time since the All-Star break. Let's rewind to a frustrating series finale yesterday afternoon in San Diego. Bailey Ober went five innings, allowed just a solo homer to Fernando Tatis Jr. in the third. Walker Buehler kept the Twins quiet until Brooks Lee's 20th homer of the season tied the game in the fifth, but then

0: This is manager Derek Shelton. The lineup card is completed. My guys are ready, and it's time for Twins baseball.
1: One not a hit high in the air to deep right field. Does Clemens have another one? He does.
2: The high in the air down the right field line, and his ball is out of here. Brooksley has tied it up 2-2.
1: Byron lifts one high and deep to left and into the bullpen for a home run.
2: Here's 2-2 on the way. Swung on and missed, got him. Ryan, little fist pump. He strikes out the side.
1: Royce Lewis, Tapper back up the middle and through, and Royce Lewis wins it for the Minnesota Twins.
0: Twins baseball is brought to you by Target, proud partner of the Minnesota Twins. Now let's head live to the ballpark.
3: It's a hot night here in Northern California as the Minnesota Twins are in West Sacramento at Sutter Health Park to take on the Athletics. These two teams have the two worst records in the American League in the month of August. And after dropping three games in San Diego, the Twins in dire need of some victories before heading home to kick off a long stretch of AL Central play. Twins took 2 of 3 from the A's at Target Field earlier this year, and they hand the ball to Zebby Matthews tonight. He'll be opposed by left-hander Jeffrey Springs. Glenn Perkins, a fellow left-hander, has the rest of your starting lineups. We've got the national anthem, and first pitch from Sacramento is next on your home for Twins baseball.

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10: Welcome back to West Sacramento and Sutter Health Park. It's game one of the three-game series, the Athletics and the Twins. In game one, the Athletics will send the left-hander to the mound, Jeffrey Springs. He's 3-11 with a 6.02 ERA. The Twins will counter right-hander Zebby Matthews. He's 7-8 with a 5.12 ERA. We'll get you the rest of the lineups in just a moment, but first here's Cynthia Renee with tonight's national anthem.

0: take a look at the lineups first for the visiting Minnesota Twins with a record of 63-68 leading off. Playing right field is Luke Keyshaw. In center field batting second is Byron Buxton. Ryan Jeffers doing the catching and batting third. Designated Josh Bell as the Twins cleanup hitter, brought to you by Marsden, your hometown cleaning team, keeping Target Field a world-class facility for 17 years and running. Thank you, Marsden. In left field batting fifth is Cody Clemens. Royce Lewis bats sixth. He's at first base. Shortstop Kalen Culpepper is batting seventh. Batting eighth, playing third base, is Brooks Lee. And at second base, rounding out the Twins lineup, batting ninth is Ryan Kreidler. And Zebby Matthews on the mound for the Twins and for the Athletics with a record of 51-80. Leading off, playing center field, is Henry Bolte. Jeff McNeil is at first base and batting second. Zach Geloff is at second base, batting third. Batting fourth, playing right field, is Lawrence Butler. Tommy White is batting fifth. He's at third base. Donovan Walton is the shortstop. He's batting sixth. In left field, batting seventh, is Max Muncy. Designated hitter Carlos Cortez is batting eighth and rounding out the Athletics lineup. And doing the catching is Jonah Heim. He's going to catch Jeffrey Springs, who is just taking the field right now.
1: Jeffrey Springs, well documented, has had trouble keeping the ball in the ballpark. He's given up 29 home runs this year. Only three men have surrendered more. Aaron Nola, 31. One of those against Luke Keyshaw at the Field of Dreams. Imanaga, 30. Littell, 30. Springs, of course, pitched at Target Field, the series in which the Twins took two out of

0: 3. Twins lost 2-0, won 2-0, and then they jumped all over Springs. 5 runs in just an inning and a third. He left with some hip discomfort. He did make his next start, and then that was it. He went on the injured list, came back, has made one start since coming off the injured list. He went 5 2/3 innings, gave up just 2 runs against the Royals. Oakland, or pardon me, there's the first one, money in the jar. The Athletic starters, 0-6 with a 5.86 ERA in their last 14 games. So that has been a problem all season long. But Perk, when they came to Target Field, we talked about the ERA. We talked about all the hits. We talked about all the home runs. Twins didn't hit a single home run in that series, and they got shut out.
1: Got shut out, scored 2 runs, and then in the third game scored a bunch of runs early, got a couple of more runs late that they ended up needing in that game. The Athletics almost came back, and that was on a drop fly ball and left by Tyler Soderstrom.
0: Now, Soderstrom, one of a handful of players not in the lineup for the Athletics, part of the reason that they're just 6-15 in the month of August, as they don't have Jacob Wilson, Brent Rooker, Nick Kurch, Shea Langeliers, Tyler Soderstrom. That's probably your top 5 hitters if all of those guys are healthy on any given day, but they are unavailable. Jeffrey Springs, going through his warm-ups, will face a Twins lineup in dire need of some early offense. Twins are just 7-13 in the month of August. These are the 2 worst records in the month of August in the American League, but the Twins have dominated this series in recent times, 21-8 against the Athletics. Since 2002, they won 3 out of 4 here last year. And this year, the 51-80 Athletics, just 5-20 against the American League Central. Sutter Health Park gets a lot of work. Tecomo is just here facing Sacramento in a 6-game PCL series. Day off. Not in the works for this ballpark. Keyshaw digs in. We're ready for baseball from West Sacramento. Springs hands over his head to the waist, now the plate, and the pitch is in there for a strike, as judged by Glenn's old buddy Alan Porter. Porter, the home plate umpire, Jim Wolf at first, Roberto Ortiz at second, Alex McKay, the umpire at third base. 0-1 pitch on the way, and Keyshaw lines this one into the sunshine in right center field. Butler's over, he makes the catch, and there's one away. As far as the ballpark is concerned, it's 330 down the left field line. Now, we cannot see the left field corner the way we are situated. We'll have to trust the umpire. As you can see, the very short foul pole out there. It's about an 8-foot-high fence. It's 403 in center. It's 325 down the right field line. And it's a short fence from right center field to the foul pole. So you can go up over that wall and maybe steal a home run a little easier as Buxton takes a strike in the count 0-1. Early in games in particular, the wind will blow from right to left. So a lot of balls that appear to be foul off the bat on the right field line, first baseline, will get blown back into fair territory. It also blows balls onto the roof of the clubhouse in left field.
1: The wind was whipping pretty good during batting practice, but it's kind of died down now. And with the shadows on the field, the bright batter's eye, see here early on, that has any effect on the plate appearances.
0: Kind of a rippling, reflective batter's eye as Buxton takes high in the count 2-1. Byron played in 4 games here last year, and he drove in 7 runs. He is 0-for-7 career against Springs. Not a single member of this starting lineup has a home run against Springs, a guy who's given up a ton of homers this season. Buxton fouls this one away in the count 2-2. If you're wondering where that 0-for-7 stacks up career, 0-for-12 against Brian Shaw, 0-for-11 Michael Wacha, 0-for-10 Joey Wentz, 0-for-9 Josh Tomlin, 0-for-8 Miles Mikolas. And then it would be Jeffrey Springs. That is a weird list. Very different pitchers. Buck fouls this one straight off his hands. Pretty good pass at it. And the count's 2-2.
1: We haven't seen Buck look super comfortable in the box on this road trip. Still battling through it. Talked to Shelty earlier today, and that's basically what he said. He said he's feeling fine. He's just trying to work through it.
0: Takes a breaking ball low, 3-2.
1: And he's always been a streaky hitter, too.
0: Just has been absent that loud contact. When he's going right, he's pulling the ball in the air, and he's doing it with some force. A lot of ground balls to third, line outs to shortstop. And he takes this one on the inside corner for a called strike 3. Buck wants to challenge.
2: Batter is challenging the strike call.
0: Voice of Alan Porter. And I think Byron's going to win this. And he is.
2: Ball's overturned. Minnesota has two remaining.
0: So Byron doesn't challenge very often. And he challenged and challenged correctly there, utilizing one early and effectively in a full count situation. So instead of two outs, nobody on, you've got speed at first. And here's Ryan Jeffers. He went 4-for-9 against Athletics pitching at Target Field earlier this year, drove in three. Ryan slightly open. He takes a first pitch breaking ball for a strike, and the count is 0-1. He, as we noted in San Diego, appears a little more open than he's been earlier in the year. I haven't had a chance to ask him about it.
1: Yeah, it's something that I got to keep in mind for tomorrow and see. That the front foot a little bit open, back foot a little bit flared, too.
0: There's a pitch down 1-1. He does a little toe tap, not really a leg kick per se.
1: But it looks like he's got it. It looks like he's got a little bit more of an open stance, and I'm looking at his back foot and the way he's got it kind of tilted toward the catcher.
0: One ball and one strike. Big hole on the right side for Jeffers. So good at going that way. And he pulls this one instead to left field for a base hit. Byron thinking about third, but he'll settle in at second base as Muncy rallies the ball back to the infield. A clean single for Ryan Jeffers. And they're on at first and second now for Josh Bell. Well, you talk about streaky hitters, that's Josh Bell, and he's 0 for his last 11, coming off a real heater at home. And we were joking today, is 11 at-bats long enough to constitute yeah. one of his streaks? Or does he need to go a little longer before he's scorching again, but no time like the present?
1: Yeah, let's hope not.
0: Bell can make a ballpark look small. He bats right-handed here. And the pitch from Springs is swung on and hit high in the air. Left center field into the gap. Bolte is chasing after it, base of the wall, and it's gone off the top of the wall. Yeah, top of the wall in play. One run's going to score. They're going to hold Jeffers. It looked like it hit over the wall, but I believe there's nothing there to bounce off of. So it must have clipped the top of the fence, and it just stays in play, and it goes as a run-scoring double for Josh Bell.
1: I think Josh Bell just missed a homer by a half an inch. I think that ball catches the corner of the padded wall and bounces back in.
2: Call on the field is that the ball is alive and in play. This is a crew chief review for a potential home run.
0: Now, I appreciate Alan Porter taking a look at this one. And again, the sight lines here are not great. The video boards are not great. It looked like a home run the way Bolte was chasing after it. But the very fact, Glenn, that it came back in, there's not a secondary wall
1: yeah,
0: out there.
1: Yeah, it's not like a Target Field where it can bounce off of something. There is nothing back there.
0: Right above the number one Rivercats jersey of Art Savage, the man who brought the Rivercats to Sacramento. And there's no yellow line painted out there. There's a walkway out there. And
1: it hit the top of the wall there, and kicked back in.
0: But there's a wire that comes down. It's a net that covers so people don't get pelted with balls when they're walking in that alleyway. If it hit that guide wire and bounced back,
1: I think it's to the right of that.
0: Let's hear Alan.
2: After review, the call is confirmed. Ball is alive and in play.
0: All right, it's a double. It's an RBI double for Josh Bell. Twins will take it. So back-to-back hits. It's not a home run for Josh, but it is a run-scoring two-base hit, and they're on at second and third here for Cody Clements.
1: And they held Jeffers at third with one out, but he got a heck of a read on that ball. He was right on Buck's heels and maybe could have scored, but I think with one out, Ramon Borrego decided let's keep him there. See if Cody can knock in a couple.
0: First pitch to Cody Clements is down and away, one ball and no strikes. Cody 1-for-1 off Springs. Again, a lot of sunshine in right field into center and kind of tailing away into the gap in left center. Hard to see the ball as a pitch down and away. As much as we love to mock Justin Morneau for bringing up shadows, this is a legit shadows ballpark to the point that even on the batter's eye perk, there's a shadow line in the middle of it.
1: The shadows usually do affect the hitters. It's not going to stop me from making fun of Morneau for bringing up the shadows constantly.
0: Two balls and no strikes to Cody. Chance to put a crooked number up here early, and that's a breaking ball, 2-1. Josh Bell is at second base. Ryan Jeffers at third base. Byron's already back in the dugout. Buxton scoring his 62nd run of the year. 1-0 Minnesota. Top of the first, just what they needed. Clemens bounces one up the first base line and foul. Boy, that ball, Jeff McNeil, who's usually a second baseman, is playing first. He came running in to grab it in foul territory, and he put his glove down, and he missed the ball by about 2 feet. The ball just didn't come up at all off the grass.
1: He maybe didn't want to bend down and pick it up since it was foul.
0: We talked about the impact of those five injured A's on their lineup. Offensively, it matters. Defensively, too. 2-2, swung and a miss. Clemens down on strikes. Rare strikeout for Jeffrey Springs, and it's going to be up to Royce Lewis if the Twins want a crooked number here in the opening frame. A one-out walk to Byron, who challenged his way aboard. Jeffers singled, and Bell doubled home Buck to snap an 0 for 11. Royce is 0 for his last 10. He would like a little of that California home cooking as well. Now, he's a Southern California kid here in Northern California. As a ground ball up the first baseline foul, Jeffers had to go to his hands and knees to avoid wearing that one in the chest. Ryan coming down the line at third. It wasn't hit especially hard, and he did the old stop, drop, and roll. Like he was a middle schooler at fire prevention assembly. Here's the pitch. Royce fouls that one off his hands, and the count is 0-2. Change up and a four-seamer. Springs on the surface looks like a good matchup for Royce Lewis for what he likes to do and what he likes to swing at.
1: As long as Royce doesn't expand to the changeup.
0: Here's the 0-2. And he swings and fouls down the right field line. That one is well out of play. The wind here in Sacramento cannot push that one back towards McNeil. And the count stays 0-2.
1: Figure at some point Springs is going to want to throw a changeup down and away. And that'll be the one for Royce. He's got to spit on it. He's got to let it go.
0: I think that was a heater he would have liked to do better with. It was right down the middle.
1: But I think he's guarding a little bit against that changeup.
0: Yeah, and they set up away, and then he fights off the changeup into the backstop.
1: That's exactly why he was a little bit late on the fastball. It's a two-strike pitch. He's trying to cover both velocities. So I think he's okay fouling off the fastball, being late on that, to be able to maybe get a changeup and then be on that velocity if Springs makes a mistake.
0: See if he doubles up with the change. They go down and away. And the pitch is looped into shallow center. Bolte comes in a couple of steps, and he makes the catch. So the inning is done. The Twins lead 1-0 on a double by Josh Bell. One inch further, and it's a 3-0 game and a Josh Bell home run. But instead, they settle for the stick figure, and will hand that 1-0 lead to Zebby Matthews. We'll keep it right here in West Sacramento. You can't spell triple without trip. Today's contestant in Quick Trips Around the Bases is Ann Byers from Hartley, Iowa. If a twin hits a triple tonight, Ann, you win $300, compliments of Hershey's. See your neighborhood Quick Trip for the details.
1: I don't want to be a wet blanket for Ann tonight, but this is, I think, the most difficult triples part.
0: I would agree
1: in the game. 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
0: See, you're not being a wet blanket. You're talking about the playoffs. You're being very optimistic.
1: Well, this was just for Ann specific.
0: Nick Lofton is on target. He's the Royals' third baseman. They're suddenly scorching hot. Sal Perez is stealing bases and whatnot. He went 3-for-4, Nick Lofton, drove in 4, hit his 6th homer of the season. Kansas City, an 11-7 win over the Tigers. Boy, the Tigers are ice cold. The win extended that Royal winning streak to 8 games. 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Zebby Matthews is on the mound. Matthews facing Henry Bolte, the youngster out of Palo Alto, then Jeff McNeil, the veteran, and Zach Geloff. Geloff missed the series at Target Field. He was injured at the time. Again, no Jacob Wilson, no Brent Rooker, no Nick Kurtz, no Shea Langeliers, and no Tyler Soderstrom for Mark Conte and the Athletics. 1-0 lead for Zebby as he steps to the rubber here. Much has been made of the mound conditions here in Sacramento, considered a hard mound. Some have said an unsafe mound, but they were out working all day on it. And Debbie will go to work as he delivers a first pitch, and he zips it in there for a strike. Bolte is a great example of the home road splits. His OPS is 801 here in Sacramento. It's 626 on the road. A lot of athletics carry those type of splits as Bolte swings and misses. Now, Soderstrom, Kurtz, those guys hit anywhere. Jacob Wilson hits anywhere. But a lot of these athletics do have really decisive splits. Lawrence Butler, Donovan Walton, and Bolte, great examples. After a tough July when he hit just .161, hitting .329 here in August. Now the leadoff man, and he watches low. It's one ball, two strikes. Bolte, by the numbers, is perhaps the fastest man currently in Major League Baseball.
1: He 30 and a half feet per second.
0: Watches down and in, and they count 2-2.
1: It is 100 percentile. It's the ball hard. He's a good athlete.
0: Good size, rangy. They love him in center field. 2-2 pitch. Swung on and bounced to the left side of the diamond. Off the glove of a lunging Brooks Lee and into left field, and there's speed aboard. Leadoff single for Henry Bolte. Boy, Lee was played near the line. Didn't lay out fully for it. He tried to take an angle and get a glove on, and it skipped off the edge of his leather and into left field.
1: That's a first look at the quick infield. The second hop on that ball was moving, and Brooks got his glove to it, knocked it down. Even if he fields that ball and tries to turn and throw, he's not getting Bolte at first base.
0: Yeah, the infield's quick, and also, Glenn, he spun out a little bit on the dirt there, Brooks Lee, with his plant foot as a pitch low to McNeil. 1-0. So keep an eye on the footing for the infielders here tonight as well.
1: And that was the complaint for the pitchers here last year, right? When the Twins came last year, it was slipping a little bit on the mound. Land kind of scooped forward when that front foot comes down.
0: One ball and no strikes to the lefty McNeil, former batting title winner. He takes a pitch just off the plate. Good-looking pitch, 2-0. McNeil just looks tired. If you look at Jeff McNeil, like, he just looks weary. I don't know if that's just his mannerism in the box.
1: There's been around a while.
0: There's a little salt in the beard. Swings and fouls this one down the third base line, and the count is 2-1. Boy, he had some great years with the Mets. Batting with a man on, and again, a speedy man aboard. Bolte has stolen 14. He's been caught 8 times. Infield back up the middle, and this is a ground ball towards first base. Lewis goes to Culpepper for one, back to first base.
1: He hit it off his foot.
0: And it's going to be a foul ball, so no play. I looked over at first base. Lewis was there, Matthews was there, and the first base coach was there. Cody Clemens was there. The only person who didn't show up to the party was Jeff McNeil. And he's the only guy whose invite really mattered.
1: It's because he had a sore toe.
0: So back to first for Bolte. And McNeil with a sore toe back in the box. It's 2-2. Jeff has not struck out in 31 plate appearances. That's the longest active streak currently in the big leagues. 2-2 pitch. Rolled towards second base. Clemens, Culpepper for one. No return back to first base. There's a force out of Bolte at second. 4-6 put out, and McNeil hustles down the line and replaces him at first base. Here's Zach Geloff, who's 0 for his last 10. Geloff debuted against the Twins. He and Soderstrom came up in the same series at the Coliseum a couple of summers ago. Geloff was injured when the A's traveled to Target Field. He has played in 13 games since coming off the injured list. He's hitting .188. And a big swing and miss. Nice pitch from Zebby Matthews. No balls and a strike. That's a good slider from Zebby. Geloff, wide stance. White spikes, white pants, white jersey. Another big swing and miss, and the count is 0-2.
1: Talked about it in the pregame show with Gino. Zebby, with that slider, start it down. Start it in the bottom third. Let it break out of the zone. You'll get contact, weak contact on the ground. You'll get swing and misses with it. When he gets in trouble is when he leaves it up, when it leaks on him a little bit. That's when the home run balls start flying for Zebby.
0: 0-2 pitch. And it swung on a miss, and he did just exactly what you described. Perky started that down. It ended up out of the zone. And Geloff is out number two.
1: First pitch slider down and away, and then he blew a fastball by him. Went right back to the slider, didn't waste any time. Perfect tunneling on those three pitches for Zebby. They all came out of the same spot.
0: Now it's the lefty Lawrence Butler. He's heated up a bit since we saw him at Target Field. Strike called here to Lawrence, 0-1. Another guy who is just a different hitter home versus road. 243 average at home with a 782 OPS. On the road, a 197 and 558. That's unplayable. Checks a fastball just off the corner in the count 1-1. Butler got a big long-term deal. He has all the tools. Big, rangy, fast. And he has some power in that bat. Swings and cues one foul, the count 1-2. Just trying to harness it for Lawrence Butler. Does strike out a lot, leads the club, 103. 11 home runs. There's a man at first, Twins up 1-0. We're in the bottom of the first. And he watches a breaking ball down in the dirt, 2-2. Twins lead 1-0. Josh Bell doubled off the top of the wall, inches away from a three-run homer. Zebby trying to make that 1-0 lead stand up. Two outs with a man at first in McNeil. Two-strike pitch on the way. Fouled straight back, and the count stays 2-2. Warm temperatures. They were in the 90s today. We peer out across Sutter Health Park. Just one patch of sunshine in right field where Luke Keyshaw is standing. Another sliver along the warning track behind Buxton in center, all the way over to left center. This ball fouled away to our left. The batter's eye in center field, there was a vertical line of shadow right in the middle of the batter's eye. It is now on the right side of the batter's eye. To the right field side of the batter's eye, big scoreboard on a grassy berm. People have blankets spread out there. There's some picnic tables, and the berm behind the bullpens and right is basically dirt at this point of the season. As a pitch off the outside corner, like a change up there in the count 3-2. Line of trees in right field. The clubhouses are in left field over the fence.
1: Is the A's clubhouse over there as well?
0: Yes. That big building has both clubhouses. Runner goes. 3-2. Misses inside. Ball 4 to Lawrence Butler. So Zebby was ahead, but he loses Butler, and now 2 on for Tommy White. Powerful young right-hander. And Tommy White put on an absolute show in batting practice. He was hitting balls off the top of the batter's eye. He was landing them on top of the clubhouses over the left field fence. But all of the power that earned him the nickname Tommy Tanks at LSU and North Carolina State has only translated to 2 big league home runs so far in 32 games. Twins trying to keep it that way as the slider down and away. 1 ball, no strikes. Long inning here for Zebby. Already thrown 22 pitches. You can see a couple of different landing craters out in front of the light dirt on the mound. Zebby checks the lead runner McNeil and delivers and catches the corner for a strike 1-1. Zebby, well documented, had the blister issue on the foot. He got a new pair of spikes that he wore at home. Those are those white spikes. This is a different set of spikes here on the road. They're gray. I would assume similarly equipped to the white ones. As a swing and miss, 1-2. He had changed the toe on that, the pitching toe, and kind of run it along the inside.
1: You got to get the little coin, the little silver dollar, extra dab of whatever the pitcher toe stuff is. I don't even know. Cement rubber.
0: Yeah, shoe goo.
1: Yeah.
0: 1 ball, 2 strikes. Two on behind Zebby. 1-0 Twins. Here it comes. Popped in the air down the right field line. Long run for Keyshaw. And Keyshaw's there and he leans down to make a catch. And the inning is over. A hit and a walk, but Zebby strands two. We've played one in West Sacramento. 1-0 Minnesota on your home for Twins baseball.
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0: 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Top of the second in West Sacramento. Twins try to build on a 1-0 lead. It'll be Kalen Culpepper, Brooks Lee, Ryan Kreidler, the hometown kid. Culpepper into the batter's box. He's bumped up against a left-handed starter to the number 7 spot. And the first pitch on the way is taken, and it's taken for a strike right at the letters 0-1. It's a slow sweeper, and you could watch Culpepper kind of track it right into the glove. Heim sets up away. And the breaking ball rolled back through the middle, and that's going to be a base hit. Second base umpire Roberto Ortiz, the only man who had a play on that ball. And Culpepper's aboard with a leadoff single. Got a change up, and he just hit it right back up the middle, what you're supposed to do. We have yet to see Kalen swipe a base, but he's aboard now as Brooks Lee climbs in. And Brooks Lee is not, sadly, swinging the number 2 pencil bat.
1: I did tell him today that he should have spray painted that bat, but he's going to give it to a buddy back home. Been asking him for a pencil bat for the last couple of years.
0: There's 3 homers in that bat.
1: Yeah.
0: Pitch is in there for a strike, and the count is 0-1.
1: Well, so this year he ordered 2, and 1 got lost. So he ordered one for his buddy, and it got misplaced somewhere. I don't know how you lose a 33-inch long pencil, but they did, and so now he's got to give his multi-homer bat to his friend.
0: Here's the 0-1. That's just wide. 1-1. Brooks has homered in back-to-back games. We talk about the home-road split and how so many of the A's have great home numbers and the road numbers are drastically subpar. Brooks is the polar opposite. His target field numbers are not good and his road numbers are great. He takes upstairs and the count is 2-1. Away from target field, Brooks hits .288 with an .874 OPS. Those are really good numbers. That target field, he hits .206 with a sub-600 OPS. Batting from the right side against the lefty Springs. And a throw over to first. Culpepper dives in.
1: I've never understood how that works.
0: Why it works out that way?
1: Yeah, like why that happens. And it just to me has to be
0: there's
1: noise.
0: So many factors,
1: it's,
0: right?
1: It's got to just be noise. It's
0: You might see
1: a coincidence. I don't know. Yeah,
0: you might see different pitchers at home than on the road. I mean, that part of the draw, right? Maybe you see the 3, 4, 5 starters on the road, but you just saw the one guy's at home.
1: And obviously,

0: guys that have home numbers, and even at this place, it's the offensive environment is different here. But when you're in the same situation, I would expect guys to have better numbers at home. It's the batter's eye is the same, all of those kind of things. You're
1: 3-1, swung through. That was that changeup. Brooks sees a ton of them. It's 3-2. I think with Brooks, too, he's a different hitter lefty than he is righty. And his lefty numbers are considerably better than his righty numbers. Did he get a run of lefties at Target Field and that changed the overall numbers? I mean, there's so many ways you could mine it.
0: Yeah, and I guess that's kind of what I'm getting at. There's just not one thing that you can say, that makes sense. It would make sense that guys that play here have better offensive numbers at home.
1: 3-2, yank down the third baseline. That is going to be a foul ball out of our line of sight. We have to trust, in this case, Ramon Borrego, who threw up a giant stop sign for Kalen Culpepper. A section of bleachers that pokes out towards the fair territory behind the third base line, and then the angle down into the left field corner is out of our line of sight. Stays 3-2. Brooks able to turn on that heater. I mean, that's what he can do. He turned on an inside fastball. Kind of watch that change away. And he pops this one up. And that one is a change up, and he was able to fight it foul. And the count stays full. Now with two strikes on Lewis, he doubled up on the changeup. Lewis fought the first one off, and then he popped up on one to center field. And I wouldn't be surprised if he doubled up here on Lee. The whole world knows Brooks wants a fastball. Throw over to first base, and Culpepper dives over. So that's two.
0: Mm-hmm.
1: They throw over again. They have to get you. It's a balk, so Culpepper potentially able to take a little bit of an extra lead. Full count. Don't know if they want to run him to stay out of a potential double play or not. Brooks awaits. They run him. Good jump, and the pitch is fouled up. That's back over our heads. And the count stays at 3-2 as we hear it clang onto the rooftop. Before Brooks swings at the 3-2, 10 seconds for station identification on your home for Twins baseball.
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1: Payoff pitch, runner goes, and the pitch is hit high in the air to shallow right field. McNeil's going back. McNeil drops it, but Culpepper retreated towards first, and he's going to be forced out at second base. Sky-high pop-up, and McNeil made a meal out of it, but because of where it was located, Culpepper is just kind of in no man's land, and he ends up forced to second.
0: And with Culpepper running on the play, he picked up where that ball was, and he started jogging back to first, and he stopped because I think he realized where that ball was and the way it was coming down, that McNeil wasn't going to catch it. But he's 20 feet away from first base, 70 feet away from second. He can't get there, but he had it read right. There's just nothing you can do.
1: Yeah, tough spot to put a base runner in, so the twin swap lead for Culpepper gets slower at first as Kreidler bats, and Ryan takes down and in. Grew up in nearby Davis, just south of here, went to Davis High School, and it is UC Davis night here at the ballpark. Obviously, he went to UCLA, so his blue and gold allegiance, a little bit different. He watches a strike in the outside corner, and they count 1-1. UC Davis Aggies. Just another FCS team perk that fell short of winning the football championship last year.
0: Just short.
1: One ball and one strike. That's inside, off the plate. Good take, 2-1.
0: Do all of the UC schools have some version of blue and yellow?
1: Yes.
0: Interesting.
1: Yeah. They have, and most of them for years had some type of a bear. But that got scrapped years ago. So they're all still blue and gold, or blue and yellow.
0: Yeah.
1: Pitch taken for a strike, but you've got your Aggies up here. You've got your Cal Bears, UCLA Bruins, UCSDs, the Tritons, the Banana Slugs in Santa Cruz, the Highlanders in Riverside, Irvine's the Anteaters, Santa Barbara the Gauchos. I think I'm missing one. Pitch to Kreidler, swung on a miss, and he's down on strikes in front of friends and family here tonight. Two outs. It's the top of the order, Keyshaw. Now, we noticed jerseys a lot, different types of jerseys in and around the ballpark, and one caught my eye today.

0: today. It's an Arizona State number 32 Keyshaw jersey. Pretty good luck.
1: Should get him in a number 32 in a Twins jersey.
0: Ooh, there might be, might ruffle some feathers. It's a strike called 0-1.
1: It's not retired, right?
0: No, you've got you got Danny and Hawk, who both

0: from Kalen Culpepper. We've played 1.5 in Sacramento, 1-0 Minnesota. 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
0: Donovan Walton has had a really nice year, leads off at shortstop for the Athletics. He's played all over the infield since coming over from Anaheim. Max Muncy will follow, and then Carlos Cortez, the DH. 25-pitch first inning for Zebby, and his first pitch here is a strike 0-1. This Athletics team, as Gino pointed out earlier tonight, sees just 3.8 pitches per plate appearance. It is one of the lowest numbers in baseball. So you go into the game thinking, you know what, we got a chance to maybe get some efficient innings, but they were able to grind some at-bats in the first. Every single batter went to two strikes. This ball fouled away, and Walton becomes the sixth consecutive batter to get to a two-strike count. It's 0-2.
7: No problem getting to two strikes. No problem with getting to two strikes either. Just got to be able to put them away.
0: Here's the 0-2, and that bounces up and hits him on a bounce. That's an 0-2 base runner on a bouncing ball. That has to be, as a pitcher, perk so frustrating.
7: I would not know.
0: Never hit a guy with a bouncing ball?
7: I don't think I ever threw a 56-foot breaking ball on 0-2 and hit a guy in the butt cheek.
0: So again, two strikes.
7: Just trying to be too perfect. Trying to make a perfect pitch. Don't want to leave it in the strike zone, so you overcook it a little bit.
0: Here's the other Max Muncy. And the pitch for a strike, 0-1. This is one of the more remarkable coincidences ever. Not only, as you so adroitly point out, that there are two guys named Max Muncy. They both make the big leagues. They're both drafted by the A's. What, do they have the same birthday?
7: Yeah, it's crazier than the Twins radio situation.
0: Strike called, 0-2 again. Yeah, three straight radio broadcasters with the same birthday, but different names. This is the same name, play the same position for the same team, drafted in the same round with the same birthday.
7: Yeah.
0: 0-2. Swung and a miss. He finished off the other Max Muncy with a slider, and that's out number one. Can you imagine how many of the wrong baseball card those guys get sent to sign?
7: Yeah, it's got to happen.
0: It has
7: right?
0: to happen.
7: Yeah.
0: I remember I worked with Billy Williams, who was, as he put it, the other Billy Williams, who played just 9 games for the Seattle Pilots. He used to get Billy Williams cards from the Hall of Famer, Billy Williams. And I said, what would you do with them? He goes, that guy's a Hall of Famer. I kept him. First pitch, a strike, and the count is 0-1. Carlos Cortez is most known for the fact that he throws right-handed when he plays the infield and left-handed in the outfield. He's DHing tonight. He swings.

0: and misses, it's 0-2. 0-2 to three straight hitters. With Zebby, we talk about, you know, firm fastball, the slider is important. Does he have a go-to wipeout pitch at this point?
1: The slider is the closest thing that he has to that. It's just a matter of him commanding it a little bit more consistently.
0: Throws over to first, and Walton dives back.
1: But it's a legitimate swing and miss out pitch.
0: Zebby steps back up onto the rubber. 1-0 Twins. We're in the home second. No balls, two strikes. The pitch is taken down and in a slider. 1-2. They bark at the park night. Returns to Target Field on Tuesday, September 1st. 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Just off the corner in the count 2-2. I should expressly mention here that when we say doggy bag dispenser, this isn't to take your leftover food home. This is for when you're walking the dog and you need to clean up. Bark at the Park. It took a while for Bark at the Park to finally make its way to Target Field. Now they got a whole section down the third base line. As this ball in the air to left field, but right at Cody Clemens. Cody jumps up and catches it. Two outs. Heim will be the batter. And one thing I love at Target Field, in the same way that ballparks will try to exhort the fans to cheer, when it's a big spot, Bark at the Park night, they play the doorbell sound.
1: Yeah, that's my favorite.
0: To try to get the dogs all fired up.
1: Love that.
0: And obviously, Harry Potter was the original barker at the park.
1: Yeah, and it wouldn't have been as big of a problem having him down in the field if I would have had some of these doggies.
0: You would have had those, it would have been just fine.
1: Yeah. Little fertilizer in the first base coach's box.
0: Jonah Heim takes a strike. Jonah's 0 for his last 13. Zebby facing the number 9 hitter with a 1-0 lead and a man at first. Walton in a track stance at first base. Pitch delivered, and Heim raises his arms and takes in. 1-1. I'm always impressed by the Bark at the Park, the dogs, how well they behave in a crowded environment. Our dog Isla is great. She'll sit on a patio, but in that environment, she would be a monster as a pitch up the first base line. I think as the count goes 1-2, there's a reason German shorthead pointers don't end up at Bark at the Park a lot.
1: Yeah.
0: I think the only GSPs or Target Field are the ones that are working, sniffing the cars as they come into the parking lot. One ball, two strikes. Here it comes. Swung and a miss. He struck him out. So Zebby Matthews went to two strikes on all 9 hitters. First time through the order. He strikes out a pair in a scoreless second. 1-0 Minnesota from West Sacramento. We'll check in with Gino next on your home for Twins Baseball.
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7: 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Working with infield coach Ramon Borrego. Casey tells us what they have been focusing on.
8: Just defense, you know what I mean? Like cutting my angles, attacking the ball, just have my internal clock where it needs to be. Just being confident, you know, being a leader on the diamond, being a short side, you gotta be vocal, you know, you gotta communicate with the guys, So just learning all that is going to help me, you know, carry myself a long ways and stuff like that. So we just make sure we touch those on a day-to-day basis.
7: Yeah, Ramon, very complimentary of Culpepper's attitude and willingness to get after things, but also a reminder that, hey, he's still a work in progress. Guys.
0: Indeed he is. And again, the throwing aspect of it, want to get him finding that grip, throwing those four-seamers across the diamond. Buxton leads off, and he drills one deep into the left field corner, and that's going to skip up against the wall, and it careens back over the head of Max Muncy, and Byron Buxton lopes into second base with an easy first pitch leadoff double. That's the swing we've been waiting for from Byron Buxton.
1: That was it. Hard contact in the air to the left side. You made a call for Buck.
0: I did during
1: the break. Commercial break.
0: I didn't call for a double.
1: No, but
0: I thought he was going to hit a home run.
1: We'll take that.
0: Yeah, we'll take two bases. Ryan Jeffords is one for one. We'll see if he can chase Buxton home. Byron snaps that 0 for 7, by the way, against Jeffrey Springs. Ryan from the right side. Pitch on the way. Boy, it stays high. It was off speed. One ball, no strikes. 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Pitch. There's a strike on the knees, 1-1. This ballpark, you might wonder why we keep saying West Sacramento. We are on the west side of the river. The famed Yellow Tower Bridge separating West Sacramento from downtown Sacramento. Capital city here of the state of California. As Jeffers shoots one foul into the net behind home, 1-2. Old Sacramento on the riverfront, and you're talking about a lot of gold rush history. Sutter's Mill isn't that far away.
1: Is that why the bridge is gold?
0: Probably. I would think so. This is where the Wells Fargo wagons would stop when they came trundling across the frontier. Pitch fouled away, and the count stays at 1-2. Sacramento is a really unique city. It's inland. It's not like a coastal city like a Santa Barbara or San Diego, but it's got the Delta, the San Joaquin Delta, that reaches all the way up into Stockton, which is just a crazy waterway. So pitch fouled straight back and the count 1-2. And with water in such demand, the canal system and the water distribution system that starts here and north of here and goes all the way to Los Angeles, which has been the subject of so much debate and fighting and litigation through the years. Really a fascinating web of just moving water. Ball tapped down to first base. Jeffers just threw his bat at it and banged it down to McNeil to advance Byron to third base. Three unassisted the putout of Ryan Jeffers. If you're ever interested in learning about Sacramento, Joan Didion, who grew up here, wrote extensively about her hometown and about its role in the history of California, and in particular about the water and the battles between LA and the forces in Southern California are in the cities and the state government here and who controls the water. Infield is in for Bell and he takes a ball, one ball, no strikes. Buxton's at third. Josh knocked him in with a double in the first. It's 1-0 Minnesota, looking for more now. From the windup with a runner at third and Bell watches low and it's 2-0. You almost get the sense the way they've pitched to Josh that they would rather have him at first and Clemens left on left in this situation.
1: Yeah, I think so.
0: Bell leads the Twins and runs batted in with 78. He checks at a pitch up and away. The appeal to first didn't go, says Jim Wolfe. Count 2-1. If you ever find yourself staying at the same hotel as this umpiring crew with Porter and Wolfe, just don't even think about going to the gym. It's the weight room will be full. You will not be able to get on a machine. 2-1. That's a ball. Pardon me, that's a strike.
1: That was a strike. Josh Bell swung, yeah. They appealed, and Jim Wolfe said he didn't swing.
0: So I had 2-1. It was actually 3-0, and so now it's 3-1. And the 3-1, a little number. Here comes Byron, and they'll concede the run. McNeil scoops it up and goes over to first base. Byron scurries home for the second time tonight. Second RBI for Bell, and it's 2-0 Minnesota. Boy, as fun as it was to watch Byron smack that ball off the wall and left, his jump off of third, the way he came home, that was the look of a healthy
1: functioning
0: Buckner.
1: Yeah, we talked a little bit about that yesterday. His first at-bat when he didn't run like that down the first baseline, but it looked like he ran okay there.
0: So two out, a run in. The Twins get him over, get him in. After the leadoff double, here's Clemens. And Cody rips one to first, and McNeil grabs that one. And Jeff McNeil's like, am I the only guy out here? He handles all three putouts in the third inning. A line drive out to McNeil, and the inning over. But the Twins now lead 2-0. We've played 2.5, and this is your home for Twins baseball.
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0: Zebby Matthews against the top of the order, Bolte. Bolte has the only hit for the Athletics. First pitch is on the way, and he swings and misses in the count 0-1. A leadoff single in the first, a two-out walk to Butler, but then White flied out to right. A leadoff hit batter on a bouncing ball in the second, and Walton never left first. Bolte fouls one over the rooftop to our right, and the count is 0-2. One of the unique situations here, again, the clubhouses are in left field over the outfield wall. There are no restroom facilities in the dugouts, and if you need a drink, you need to change your shirt. All the things that happen regularly for Major League Baseball players during games, you have to somehow get to the clubhouse. As this ball lines sharply to left field, and that's a base hit. So Bolte continues to add to his great August with a couple of hits here against Zebby. The leadoff man's aboard for McNeil. Now the Twins are in the first base dugout, and that is a long walk right through the field of play. So DH Josh Bell just hopped on a golf cart and got chauffeured out behind the left field wall. And obviously some point before the next offensive half inning, he'll have to get a ride back. Here's McNeil, speed at first. Twins play for a double play. First pitch to McNeil, a big swing and miss. Well, that's a good looking slider in the count 0-1. That hit for Bolte, by the way, on an 0-2 pitch. And he hit 112 miles an hour to left field.
1: And that was the slider that Zebby left over the plate. He didn't get it down underneath the strike zone.
0: 0-1 lined in the air to center field, and that's going to be a base hit dropping in front of Buxton. Back-to-back singles for the Athletics here in the third. Two on, nobody out.

0: for Geloff, and that is the first batter, the 11th batter of the game, is the first Athletics hitter who did not get to a two-strike count. McNeil got a changeup that stayed up, and now here's Geloff, who struck out in the first. 2-0 Twins, but two aboard for the Athletics here in the home third. Nobody is out. Geloff squares around and tries to bunt, and bunts foul. So Marcotte going to his bag of tricks here early. Try to put the tying runs in scoring position for his cleanup man, Butler. Lee was played even with the bag. It's not as if he was deep and giving an automatic hit up on the bunt. Now he's cornered off on the cut. Geloff thinking about swinging away, tried to check and did successfully. It's 1-1.
1: He had to bunt on his own there.
0: Would think so. But you never know.
1: Attempt to bunt.
0: One ball, one strike. Matthews from the stretch. And the pitch is taken for a strike. He flinched him. It ran on the inside corner. Boy, that slider was nasty. Ended up dotting down and in.
1: Not where he wants to get it, but when you can start it in off the plate, have it break it back onto the inside corner, tough pitch for a hitter to swing at.
0: The 1-2, and that one is wide, 2-2. When they throw that slider right on right and it ends up inside like that, it's just such a small sliver of a window to hit.
1: It's why you don't intentionally throw it, because you'll
0: yank
1: basically
0: it out of the middle
1: have of the inside corner and that's it.
0: 2-2. That was just off the inside corner, and the count now full. This becomes a pretty consequential pitch for Zebby Matthews. Two on, nobody out, and a full count to Zach Geloff. Geloff, former Virginia Cavalier, 0 for his last 11. Could use a punch out here. Look to second. Now the pitch. Swung on, fouled away. Back into the net, stays full. It just feels like with Zebby, and we talk about kind of the pitch characteristics, that the next level for Zebby, whether that's as a starter, whether he eventually is in the bullpen, is to just put guys away and miss more bats.
1: And yeah, that's exactly it.
0: Ground ball towards third, flagged by Leak. Second for one. Relay from Kreidler. That's in time for an Innovative Office Solutions double play. Bolte goes to third, but Geloff into a 5-4-3. Big arm on the backside from Kreidler, and the Twins get two.
1: Well, Brooks Lee got caught in between on that ball. He's over there shaking his head right now. He didn't know whether to come in or play that ball back. He kind of played it in between. No look short hop. But he got a quick release to Kreidler. How quick was Kreidler from second base to first to get Geloff running down the line?
0: You talked about the speed of the infield. I think Brooks was kind of in between, as you said earlier. Runner at third for Butler, not out of the woods yet. And the first pitch to Lawrence Butler, another one of those prodigiously talented Georgia youngsters. Takes a pitch wide, 1-0. So much baseball talent. The Peach State of Georgia. Taj Bradley, Byron Buxton, swing and miss here in the count 1-1. Matt Olson, and you could go on and on. Vaughn Lackey, throw him in latest on that list for the Twins. Remember the late Mike Radcliffe? I'd call him to check in on things, do some features, and he'd always be in a rental car somewhere. And I'd always say, "Where are you?" And he said, "I can't tell you that. Top secret." He says, "I'll tell you what. I'll roll the window down and you guess." And a pitch down and away, 2-1. And so he'd roll the window down, and I'd always guess Georgia because it always seemed like he was in Georgia. He told me, if you guess Georgia every time, you got a pretty good odds of being right. 2-1. Swung and a miss, 2-2. Looking down at Bolte, he's in fair territory. Again, with the left-handed batter. Now, with the two outs, we haven't seen the Twins do it as much.
1: Who was the first one? It was McGonigal, right?
0: McGonigal did it with Detroit.
1: Yeah.
0: Now he's in foul territory this time. I think he might have been reminded of the outs.

0: In spring training, the Red Sox did it. Two balls, two strikes. Back up the middle. Off the glove of Matthews. Picked up by Culpepper. Everybody's safe, and the A's are on the board. Right back up the middle, and it glanced off of Zebby Matthews. Culpepper was able to smother it, keep it out of the outfield, but it's going to go as an infield single and an RBI for Lawrence Butler. And it's now a 2-1 game.
1: Zebby got a glove on it. It just happened so quick, all he could do was deflect it.
0: He got back on him in a hurry.
1: Yeah, he was almost trying to protect himself. That ball would have hit him somewhere in his lower half.
0: It came in from Zebby at 96. It came off the bat at about 103. So a run scores as finally, after putting the leadoff man aboard in three straight innings, the A's cash one in. And again, not out of the woods yet with Tommy White at the plate. Flight out to right field, first time up. And he chops this one towards Culpepper on the charge, picks it up, gets the grip, lobs to first, standing over. But the Athletics have dented the scoreboard. It's 2-1 Minnesota. We've played three full innings in West Sacramento as the sun begins to set right here on your home for Twins baseball.
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0: Bryce Lewis leads things off top of the fourth inning here. It is dusk in West Sacramento, and the first pitch fouled straight back. And the count is 0-1. You can see a little of that magic hour sunshine, last faint rays of sunshine on this Monday night, reflecting off of downtown Sacramento.
1: Wind picking up.
0: And the shadows receding. There's a check swing by Lewis, didn't go, and it's 1-1. Most of the time, the later it gets, the less the ball carries. We're told that here the ball actually carries better because you can see better contact after the sun disappears. Lewis hits this ball in the air to center field, but playable there for Bolte. Bolte is under it, makes the catch, and the leadoff man retired. 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Culpepper will be the hitter. Culpepper is 1-for-1. He's singled to open up the previous half inning. Springs known for giving up home runs. 29 homers allowed. Twins have not touched him up yet. Bell nearly got him. And Culpepper swings through, kind of an awkward swing as he was fooled badly on a slider. Bell hit one off the top of the wall for an RBI double, literally inches away from being the 30th home run allowed by Springs. Only three men have allowed 30 or more. Culpepper swings and misses again, this time a changeup, so it's been off speed for Culpepper here.
1: I don't think he saw either one of those pitches.
0: And it wasn't because of the shadows.
1: Not this time. Maybe it's the lack of shadows. You ever think about that?
0: Wow, my head just exploded. Here's the 0-2. That's down. Justin just drove into a streetlight. Never even considered it. One ball and two strikes to Culpepper. One out. Lead to follow. Twins lead 2-1. Need to add on. Culpepper fouls straight back. I mean, that really, the middle innings were their undoing in San Diego. Now, they got outplayed in every facet of the game. But when they had opportunities in the middle innings to add on, extend innings, you know, force different decisions in the bullpen, the bats simply went to sleep. And this ball lined back up the middle and taken on one hop by Donovan Walton. He throws to first and just does get a speedy Culpepper. Two away. Lee will be the batter. Fielder's choice, that little pop-up back to first base, his first time up. And Burke, it's so important. A guy like Springs, you know, the more he kind of keeps you off balance, avoids that big inning, you know, he's going to settle in and just continue to cut it and spin it and flip it up there. As Lee hits one high in the air, down the third baseline, into the corner, out of our line of sight. Muncy grabs it in fair territory and then coasts into foul territory. And that is exactly the type of inning that Jeffrey Springs was looking for. A quick 1-2-3 top of the fourth. A's headed to the bat rack. They're down 2-1 on your home for Twins baseball.
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0: Donovan Walton leads off. He was hit by a pitch, a bouncing ball that bounced up and got him in the rear end. Back in the second inning, the leadoff man's been aboard in all three innings for the Athletics. 2-1 Twins lead. We're in the home fourth. The pitch on the way, and it's checked out. A fastball high. He didn't go. One ball, no strikes. Well, the Twins better hope they don't need a defensive substitution this half inning, because Alex Jackson is the only member of the bench that's in the dugout. There's a pitch down and in. We watch Bell, Roden, Larnick, and Caratini all walk across the outfield and head to the clubhouse. I think to use the batting cage would be my guess. Get some swings in as a check swing roller back to the mound. Picked up by Zebby, and he'll throw out Donovan Walton and retire the leadoff man for the first time tonight. Roden was carrying a couple of bats.
1: Roden had a bat. He was going to hit. Bell probably getting ready for his next at-bat.
0: Some of the things you take for granted in the big leagues, you're reminded that, well, it's
1: life is a little
0: like
1: more
0: that.
1: Difficult in the minor leagues.
0: Here's Max Muncy, struck out his first time up. This one looped towards second base, over a leaping Kreidler and into center field for a base hit. Muncy with the fifth hit of the night for the Athletics. They've had base runners in every inning, and now it's Cortez. The Twins began the night looking up in the American

0: American League Central at the White Sox and the Guardians. Remember last week when the Guardians were given up for dead? Well, they're back. Of course they are. The Cleveland Guardians are like the bad guy in Die Hard. It doesn't matter if he falls out of a building or gets, you know, hung up in a chain or shot six times. He's still going to get up. As Alan Porter has to glare up at the PA and ask them why they're blaring rock music when Cortez is supposed to be hitting. Nice little advantage. We set the pitch clock for him. Now, the Twins began the night 5.5 back of the White Sox. White Sox are getting pummeled by Texas. Pitch down and in, and the count 1-1, no strikes. Won't even get into the wild card. There are too many different teams and permutations. I think Jeremy Zoll said it best on Inside Twins a couple weeks ago. He said, I can't scoreboard watch because I don't know who I'm supposed to be rooting for in any given game.
1: All but like three American League teams, maybe.
0: The 1-0. Swung and a miss, and the count 1-1.
1: That's why you just got to watch your own scoreboard.
0: Yep, just make sure you have more runs than the guy you're playing on any given day. And things will work out. Twins leading 2-1 on this scoreboard at Sutter Health Park. We're in the home fourth. First of three here in Sacramento. Throw over to first, and Muncy dives back in. Have you ever been here before? I can't imagine. You wouldn't have played here. You never played in the PCL.
1: No.
0: You came here with the Gophers once to play Sac State.
1: Yes. Yep. That would have been the only time. And then I flew out of this airport one time.
0: The 1-1. And that's taken for a strike. And didn't you get caught in like a wildfire?
1: We did. You should have saved that story. You should have saved this conversation for at some point during this series when we need to fill. One of these games, the Twins are going to be up like 11-2 in the seventh.
0: And you get stuck in a wildfire, I'm going to talk about it.
1: Yeah.
0: Here's the 1-2, and that one's popped up foul out of play, and the count stays 1-2.
1: I think it was 2019. We were in Napa, like an off-season trip to Napa, and we were supposed to stay up in Healdsburg. We were going to eat at a restaurant up there, and there were wildfires in Napa as well. And so we ended up having to move down to Napa. We ended up getting to go to the French Laundry day of, which we were really lucky. But then on the way back, we flew out of Sacramento.
0: 1-2, swung and a missed, and down goes Cortez.
1: And when we were on the way to the airport, the median in between the lanes of the freeway caught on fire. And the wind was blowing toward us, and it moved the fire all the way down. We ended up having to U-turn and go back up the entrance ramp, get off the freeway, loop around, go to the airport. And cars ended up, people were bailing out of cars, running, jumping a fence to get away from the fire.
0: That's not good.
1: Cars burnt, I think 6 or 8 cars burnt.
0: Pitch high in the count 1-0.
1: Scary day.
0: Yeah, that's a really scary day.
1: Yeah.
0: You get to the rental car, the guy's like, is that a scratch? You're like, I literally drove through fire.
1: I drove through a ditch.
0: In your car.
1: and went up an entrance ramp.
0: Here's the 1-0. Swung on a miss, down and in, and it's 1-1. Zebby with that hard cutter to Jonah Heim. Heim is 0 for his last 14. A one-time All-Star and World Series champ, hitting just 204 in the year. Began the year with Atlanta. Now he's an Athletic. And he cues one off the mound, skips right to Culpepper, and he throws it to first base, and the inning is over. A fortuitous hop as that one skipped up off the bump and ended up right in the glove of Kalen Culpepper. A scoreless fourth for Zebby. We've played 4-2-1 Twins. This is your home for Twins baseball.
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1: 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He forgot about the recently declawed Tigers. Their slump continued today at home at Comerica against Tampa Bay.
2: 1-1. Swung on and hit high in the air to fairly deep right field. Over and back and toward the wall, and watching it sail on out of here is the right fielder for the Tigers, Zach McKinstry. Jonathan Aranda with just his second homer in the last couple months. And it's his 16th of the year, and the Rays extend their lead to 4-1.
1: Yeah, that would be the final. That is six straight losses for the Tigers. They've dropped 9 of 10. Drew Rasmussen, just the second Ray ever to win seven straight starts. He joins Blake Snell in his 2018 Cy Young Award winning season.
3: Let's keep those kitties declawed, Gino, because the Twins are going to see him six times in the next couple of weeks. Right now it's Ryan Kreidler, Davis native. Tons of Kreidler fans in attendance here tonight. And he swings and misses a little half sword there, and the count is 0-1. When you grew up in Davis, California, you want to be a big leaguer. You never imagine you could play a big league game this close to your hometown. You're thinking Oakland, San Francisco. So fortuitous here for Kreidler as the pitch downstairs, and the count is 1-1. His dad rode for the Sacramento Bee, covered the Kings for many years. And I just ordered his book on Mavericks, the year inside the surfers at Mavericks Beach. I can't wait to get it. And as the pitch is down, it's 2-1. I know Brooks Lee is reading the same book. I was talking to Ryan about how I just ordered it, and he said, yeah, I just gave a copy to Brooks because he's a surfer. We were talking surfing with him earlier today. And Mavericks is just a legendary surfing location. This ball hit high in the air for Kreidler. That ball is clobbered deep into the Sacramento night, headed for the clubhouse and gone. And welcome home, Ryan Kreidler, a moonshot off the top of the clubhouse. It's 3-1 Twins. And the Kreidler section on their feet behind the Twins dugout as Ryan salutes his friends and family. And he is smiling like the cat that ate the canary as he heads back into that first base dugout. Good for him.
4: Well, he was due. Had some good performances at the plate earlier this season, but that one, a fastball up that he just absolutely tattooed.
3: First pitch to Keyshaw is a strike called 0-1. Sixth of the year for Ryan. It had been a while. And that one had to feel special. Pitch inside. Oh, no, that's a strike. Keyshaw kind of turned his shoulder and almost was grazed by that pitch. And he takes it for strike two. It's 0-2. That's the 30th home run now given up by Springs. Ties him with Imanaga and Littell. Only Nola's given up more, 31. 0-2 pitch. That's wide. One ball, two strikes.
4: Did you happen to see our Dan Gladden impersonator high-fiving the Kreidler family?
3: He's sitting right in the middle of them.
4: Yeah.
3: He didn't wear the baseball pants. He does have the stirrups on with his shorts.
4: Too hot for me.
3: As a breaking ball down. The complete history, so we came here in June, and a fan came up to the booth. Danny and I were working, and he shouted up at us. Nobody was here, and he's wearing a Gladden jersey. He's got the 91-era cap on. As Keyshaw fights one into the net, 2-2. He's got uniform pants. He's got wristbands like Danny used to wear, eye black on, kind of a wispy mustache. The hair similar color to Danny's, kind of a strawberry blonde, just kind of poking out the back of the hat. Glove, of course. As the pitch to Keyshaw checked out the appeal, he went, and Luke is going to be down on strikes. That's out number one. So we talked with him a little bit. Boy, did the ball get away? Keyshaw ran to first base as Heim threw it around the horn, and now Keyshaw just has to go back to the dugout. Buxton will hit. So we talked with him, and Danny said, hey, I love it, but your hair's not long enough. And he said, don't worry, I'm growing it out. He was with his wife. She's given me permission to grow out the mullet and the mustache. And we all laughed, and we waved goodbye as Buxton swings and misses. Fast forward, you and I are at Dodger Stadium, and at Dodger Stadium, after the game, you have to walk off through the concourse to the bus. And there he was with his wife, and the hair had grown out over a couple of months. So had the mustache. And he looked impeccable as a pitch down, and we count as 1-1.
4: And now he's maintained it.
3: Yeah, the mullet is flowing. The mustache, very solid. We saw him again in Anaheim, so he's made the run of all of the ballparks here in California. The 1-1. Swung on and pulled foul, sharply foul up the third baseline. 1-2 for Buck, who's been on twice, scored twice. If you are gifted at birth with the amazing gift of looking exactly like Dan Gladden, you owe it to the world to cultivate that gift.
4: So I had to look, too, because he's got the red wristbands. And I pulled up a picture of Danny right before he scored the winning run of the World Series. He's got the red wristbands on.
3: Little tapper. Buxton hustling out of the line. Slow roller picked up at third. Never going to get him. And there's Byron firing up the line for his second hit of the ball game. There are the wheels. Sixth hit for the Twins. It's the second for Buck. No chance for Tommy White, and Ryan Jeffers will be the one-out hitter.
4: Yeah, Buck sniffed that hit. Little tapper right in front of home plate, rolled out, and yeah, right off the bat. When he knows that he's going to get to first base, he'll go.
3: You want to take a guess how fast he ran?
4: Ooh. I'm going to say, did he get over 30?
3: 31.
4: Okay.
3: 31-1, which is blazing speed.
4: He was 31.5 on that diving catch the other day.
3: And about the same distance. He went 92 feet on the diving catch. Encouraging that it's not taking him as long to stop either. As a pitch up and away to Jeffers, he kind of geared it down before he got to the outfield grass behind first base. And sometimes one of the issues when the hip is bad is that he can't slam the brakes on.
4: Yeah.
3: Love to see a healthy Byron. Off the bag at first. And Jeffers watches a sweeper stay wide, and the count is 2-0. So the Twins have a road trip to Chicago, Detroit, and then it's Anaheim, San Francisco. And I'm hoping our Gladden impersonator will be there. Danny will be on that Anaheim, San Francisco trip. 2-0. And that's in there for a strike. It's 2-1. One run in on the Kreidler homer already. And this one fouled away. They count 2-2 now to Jeffers. Buxton at first.
4: But Jeffers saw that breaking ball well. He just got a little big with the swing. He knows he missed a chance there.
3: Buxton's already scored twice. Twins lead the game 3-1. There's that middle innings run they've been looking for as Jeffers takes high up above the hands. Count now full 3-2. See if they move Buck here. Three balls, two strikes. And Byron not going, and the pitch down and in. Jeffers works a walk. He's aboard for the second time. And Josh Bell, back from the batting cages over the left field wall, will stride into the batter's box. We're going to get a quick trip out to the mound from the interim pitching coach. Why don't we take 10 seconds for station identification on your home for Twins baseball.
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3: So Buxton's at second, Jeffers at first. Bell is the hitter with one out and one in here in the fifth. Twins up 3-1. Byron has already scored two runs, driven in by Bell both times. Byron has had four games this year when he's scored three or more. He had three games scoring three runs, one four-run game. And it won't surprise you, Perk, that the Twins are undefeated in those four games.
4: That's what I was going to say, and it's not a surprise right now that they're up 3-1 in this game, and Buck's been on three times, scored twice. He's in scoring position right now. And we talked about that during the Padres series. They need him.
3: Pitch low, one ball, no strikes.
4: They're not going to be able to reach anywhere close to their full potential if Byron Buxton isn't on base scoring runs.
3: And if he's healthy, he'll be on base scoring runs. Timing looks to be back. 1-0 hit high in the air to deep center field. Bolte is back. He's under it in front of the warning track. He'll make the catch. Byron will tag. He'll advance to third base. Bell just under it to deep center field for out number two. And they're on the corners now for Cody Clemens. And the Twins need that two-out hit.
4: Chased a high fastball in his first at-bat with a guy on third and one out. Last time up, hard line drive, and it was right to McNeil at first.
3: Clemens had a hit off Springs back at Target Field. And as you said, he saw the ball well last time up, and it was a first pitch. Runners on the corners, Buck and Fairground at third. And the pitch is on the knees for a strike, 0-1. Cody has come through with so many of these big two-out knocks for Minnesota. Twins offense that averaged nearly 5 runs a game before the All-Star break, first in the American League. They're 10th in the AL since the All-Star break. As a pitch high 1-1, they're a full run per game less, 3.8 runs per game since the All-Star break, 10th in a 15-team league. Hayden Younger is up and warming in the bullpen for the Athletics. This will be pitch number 88 instead of throw to first. Jeffers just falls back on the bag. Twins picked up one in the first, one in the third. Solo homer here in the fifth. Base runners in every inning save the fourth, and they could use a big knock here for a little more separation. Pitch on the way. Swung on and fouled off the end of the bat up into the net behind home, 1-2. Smallish crowd tonight on a Monday night here in Sacramento. Berm is sparsely populated, a wind briskly blowing right to left. Got the American flag alongside the California flag with a big old grizzly bear on it. Waving in the breeze over the right field wall. Pitch swung on and tapped back up the middle, and it's through for a base hit. Byron's going to score. Jeffers hits second and keeps on running. He'll go to third. It's a two-out RBI single of the C9 variety, and the Minnesota Twins are up 4-1.
4: Quick infield.
3: Yeah, you brought that up off the top of the broadcast, and it has come into play on a couple of occasions. The ball was well hit at 99 off the bat.
4: It just doesn't slow down.
3: It looked like Geloff would have a play, but as you said, not only does it not slow down, it looks like it speeds up.
4: Yeah, about 4 hops to get through the infield, but it doesn't lose any speed.
3: And that's going to be it for Jeffrey Springs. So Springs will exit as Kotze is going to make a move. 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Count on Upanor for plumbing that performs. We've got a scoreboard update with Mark Janowski next right here on your home for Twins baseball.
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1: 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Head down to Miami, the Marlins hosting the Red Sox. Boston looking for a 4th straight win.
8: Tie game in the ninth. The pitch is ripped into right field. That's extra bases for Siegler. White runs so well. He's around second. He's going to be waved home. Tony Seagulls puts the Red Sox ahead with an RBI triple. It is 3-2 in the ninth.
1: Yeah, some ninth inning magic from the Red Sox. They played it another. They went on to win it 4-2. Chapman picked up the save. That's number 30 on the season. He becomes the 4th reliever all time to have 10 or more years with 30 or more saves. He joins Mariano Rivera, Trevor Hoffman, and Lee Smith.
3: Think about that, Perk, as a guy who knows how hard it is to get 30 saves in a season. to do it over that length of time is insane.
4: Yeah. Relievers, and myself included, you have like a 3 or 4 year peak. And if you get any more than that, you're really lucky and really good.
3: First pitch to Royce Lewis from Hayden Younger, the rookie out of Missouri State, is a check swing strike, and it's 0-1. Start of the year in Toronto. He is now with Oakland, his 13th appearance for the Athletics. As this ball hits sharply to third, I did say the O word again. It's picked up at third by Tommy White, and he throws out Royce Lewis. I got to put a dollar in the O jar. And the Twins have to grab their gloves. They score two more in the fifth. They're up 4-1. We've played 4.5 on your home for Twins baseball.
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3: I like that. I like the teddy bear toss. As Bolte, who is 2-for-2, takes up and in. One ball, no strikes. Been aboard with leadoff hits in both at-bats. He swings and misses 1-1. I love the cause. I love the idea. And maybe it's because I just watched Ted again this week, but the idea of a teddy bear toss is kind of firing me up.
4: I like that I didn't have to read another
3: Bikini Bottom.
4: Bikini Bottom. What's that guy's name? SpongeBob SquarePants.
3: Pitch high. It's 2-1.
4: Are you ready, kids?
3: Boy, you scared me the first time. Really did. 2-1. This one flared towards second. Kreidler grabs it, and there's one away. So Bolte is finally solved. The Davis High product retires the former Pally High Viking. And here's Jeff McNeil. 4-1 Twins into the middle innings here in West Sacramento. It's turned into a lovely evening. It was very warm today, but as the sun has gone down, it's turned into a really glorious night. One of the great benefits of this ballpark, you can walk home after the game as McNeil lines one to right center for a base hit. His second single of the night, he can still get the barrel to the ball. He's been doing it a long time, Jeff McNeil. And he's at first base for Zach Geloff. Zebby has not had a clean inning, but he's given up just the one run. Geloff into a big double play to help him out of a jam in the third with two on and nobody out. Geloff has been good for what ails you. He's 0 for his last 12. Chokes up a bit, right-handed, big swing, and he fouls straight back. He swings hard. There's no, check swing. There's no kind of alter your swing. This guy is a grip it, and he is swinging hard. At least he appears to be swinging hard.
4: Yeah, 74 miles an hour. He's 70th-ish percentile.
3: A one. That's inside, and they count one and one. The A's parted ways with their head of baseball operations earlier this year, and three of the teams in the American League West in the last 2 months have parted ways with the head of their baseball ops, which is amazing. Pitch just off the plate and the count two and one.

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5: Welcome back to West Sacramento. Kalen Culpepper leads off. Kalen's 1-for-2, and he watches down and away from Hayden Younger. Right-handed hurler again. He began the year with Toronto. Now here in West Sacramento. Rookie right-hander delivers, and it's up and away. What is Younger feature?
6: He's got a fastball. He's got a slider. He's got a changeup, and he's got a cutter. Fastball about 95. Uses all his pitches.
5: And he drops in a nice little wrinkle there, a slider for strike 2-1. Sixth round pick out of Missouri State, then traded in June for Owen Carapalotti. It's a great last name. 2-1 pitch. Swung on and hit down the third base line. Fair under a leaping third base umpire, Alex McKay. Culpepper spins around first and is held there as Muncy rallies it back quickly to the infield. Boy, might have broken his bat. McKay jumped up. And the ball went right between his legs and landed in fair territory behind the infield dirt.
6: Yeah, and Kalen Culpepper didn't know where that ball went, so he kind of stood at the plate for a second. But I think he did break his bat. I think that ball actually might have knuckled. It was foul, and then it went back fair. That's why McKay had to jump over it. I think he thought that ball was going to go to his right into foul territory. It ended up like 10 feet fair when Muncy picked it up.
5: Yeah, that was a funky spin. Culpepper's second hit. Lee batting left-handed now. And Brooks takes wide. One ball, no strikes. 0-for-2 right-handed. We mentioned his home-road splits. On the road, really good, including homers in back-to-back games. He's from Central California. Family was in San Diego, not here, and he cues one towards short. Diving stop at short, no throw. What a play by Walton just to get to it. It's going to be an infield hit for Brooks Lee. Walton came out of nowhere with a Superman stab, diving onto the dirt back towards the hole at shortstop, but couldn't make a play at any base, and they'll be on at first and second for hometown hero Ryan Kreidler.
6: Unbelievable job to get to that ball. Kalen Culpepper would be standing on third base right now if he didn't knock that down.
5: Yeah, that was a big 90 feet that Donovan Walton saved. A hit for Brooks. And here's Kreidler. Homeward last time up to the delight of the, what, about 25 people behind the first

0: Base dugout. Sixth of the year for Ryan, playing at second base tonight. He squares around a bunt, drops one down, picked up, double pump throw. They're not going to get him at third. Everybody's safe. Jonah Heim picked it up, double pumped as he looked to third base. Culpepper got a good jump and easily beat the throw with a head first dive. Bases are loaded with nobody out for Luke Kuechel.
1: They're going to give you an out. You got to take it. And that ball has to go to first base. Kreider deadened it right in front of home plate. And the reason Jonah Heim pump faked on it is because White didn't get to the base in time.
0: And then when he did throw, the throw was on the foul side. Nice little bunt. Dropped down by Kreider. That's in his bag of tricks. Now the infield in. Bases loaded for Kuechel. And Kuechel watches down and away 1-0. So that's a fielder's choice bunt. And the sacks are packed here with Minnesota Twins. Chance to blow this thing wide open. See if Kuechel can find a gap. He's 0 for 3. He rips one fair into the left field corner. Here they come. Culpepper is going to score. Brooks Lee is going to score. Kreidler scooting to third. It's a two-run double for Luke Kuechel. And the Twins lead it now 6-1.
1: That's the second fastball that Younger has thrown in off the plate that somehow the Twins have managed to keep fair. It's a running four-seamer. Has to be a baseball in. Kuechel pulled his hands in, kept that thing inside the line.
0: Two runs in, two men on, both in scoring position. Nobody's out. Buxton's the hitter. Buxton in this ballgame is 2 for 2 with a walk. He's scored 3 runs. It is the fifth game this year in which Byron Buxton has scored at least 3 runs. And the Twins are undefeated in the previous 4. Younger gets a pat on the back from his interim pitching coach, even his right-hander Cade Morris, who has the unenviable task of wearing the 67 jersey with all those kids out there over the right field wall looking into the bullpen, is warming up for the Athletics. Twins have pulled away a little here in the middle inning, something they were unable to do in San Diego. They're up 6-1. Nobody out. Runners at second and third. Infield played halfway in. Short lead at third for Kreidler. And Buxton watches low. 1 ball, no strikes. Well, you mentioned where that ball was that Kuechel hit. Just a testament to his hands and his ability to turn on that pitch in off the plate.
1: And Culpepper got jammed a little bit more. Kuechel got the barrel to that ball.
0: And Buxton watches down and away. And Luke is on the plate. And so it's not like he's well off the plate to get to a pitch off the plate in. He's right on top of that.
1: Yeah, guys that stand on the plate typically like the ball. Yeah. They're daring the pitcher to throw that thing in there.
0: 2-0 pops sky high. Center field, fairly shallow. Bolte is in. Kreidler looking. He's going to bluff, but he's not going to go. And the throw comes all the way through to Heim at home plate. So Buxton retired on a shallow pop to center. And one out. Twins won't risk it. And they'll let Jeffers knock in the runners at second and third, Kuechel and Kreidler. Top of the sixth inning in West Sacramento, 6-1 Twins lead. White Sox lost today, so the Twins a chance to pick up a run in the division. A game in the division, I should say. Detroit lost. Cleveland currently winning. First pitch to Jeffers is down. 1 ball, no strikes. Infield comes tighter in for Jeffers than they were for Buxton. Ryan a single in the first. Bounced to first in the third to advance a runner. Then he walked in the fifth. Here's the pitch. Checked out. It was down and away. Did he go? No. Jim Wolf says no. 2-0. Jeffers 5-for-11 this year against Athletics pitching. Tried to add to a 6-1 lead. And he watches down again, and it's 3-0. Bell is on deck. He's back again from his cage work over the left field wall. Josh has already driven in 2 runs tonight, and he's eager for a chance to hit again with the bases loaded. Second and third. And the 3-0 strike inside corner. Culpepper, broken bat, single to left. Brooks Lee, a well-struck infield single and a great diving stop at short by Walton to keep it on the infield. Kreidler then dropped a bunt down, and Heim tried to get the lead runner and missed. As Jeffers takes wide ball 4, and the bags are indeed loaded. Keyshaw, two-run double to left. Buxton popped up, and now they're full. Here comes Mark Kotze, and the Athletics will go to their beleaguered bullpen with the bases loaded and one out. And Josh Bell looking to add to the 6-1 lead and crest the 80 RBI mark on the year. This pitching change is brought to you by Upanor, a GF brand. Count on Upanor for plumbing that performs. A scoreboard update with Gina is next on your home for Twins baseball.
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10: 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Out at Nationals Park, Washington hosting Rockies. Something had to give as the Rockies had lost 6 in a row and the Nationals had dropped their last 4.
11: Swinging a line drive, a base hit right field, off the breaking ball. Abrams has scored. Ortiz around third. He comes in to score. On at first with a single to right. Two runs batted in, number 67 and 68 for Dalen Lyle, who has a two-hit game. And it's now the Nationals 8 and the Rockies 2.
10: Yeah, this one was all Washington. 13-3 was the final, as the Rockies have now dropped 7 in a row. Cade Cavalli made his 28th start of the season. That's tied for the Major League lead. He picked up the win today. He's 12-5.
0: Well, speaking of Cades, we've got Cade Morris on the mound. He's a 6'3 right-hander and a rookie out of the University of Nevada in Reno. And he's appearing in just his 4th Major League game.
1: Huge ground ball rate, 56%. Not shocking. Most used pitch is a sinker.
0: Now, when he misses, though, he really misses, because in just 10 innings, he has 6 walks and 4 home runs allowed. They play back for a double play. Bases loaded for Bell. And the first pitch to Bell is down and away. 1 ball, no strikes. ERA is at 11.70, which reads like an AM radio station. Just his 4th game. Sinkers, four-seam sliders, sweepers. And the pitch is there for a strike. Boy, Heim had to reach across his body to catch it. It was a miss, but it was a miss in the zone.
1: Setting up down and away, hoping to get a ground ball from Bell.
0: The 1-1 is down and away, and the count is 2-1. That's the change. Two runs already in. Kreidler is at third. Keyshaw is at second. Jeffers is at first. Bell has already driven in 2. He's driven in 79 on the year. What a pickup he's been. And the 2-1 stays away, and the count is 3-1. Twins lead the league in bases loaded walks, and they can add to their total with an errant toss here from Cade Morris. And the pitch swung on and hit high in the air to left field, pushing Muncy back, base of the wall. Muncy makes the catch, deep enough for Kreidler to tag. He's going to score. Twins add the extra point at 7-1 on a sac fly to left for Josh Bell, who's driven in 80 runs here for the Twins in 2026.
1: He gave that ball a ride, and that backed Muncy all the way up to the base of the wall. Just missed a homer earlier in the game, too.
0: Well, Josh Bell officially out of that slump. That 0 for 11.
1: That was enough, I guess. That was it.
0: We had 3 RBI. That's going to count.
1: Back on it.
0: Yeah, and here's Cody Clemens. Runners now at first and second. Cody's 1-for-3, had a big 2-out RBI single in the 5th. They're paying no attention to Keyshaw at 2nd. The pitch is high, and it's 1 ball, no strikes. And Keyshaw looked antsy, too. He knows that the youngster Morris has more things to worry about than the base runner at second. And Walton, the shortstop, is basically just paying lip service to him. It's a big swing and miss by Cody, 1-1. 7 runs on 10 hits for the Twins, a run on 6 hits for the Athletics. And $3 for the Oakland jar so far. Still early. The 1-1 swung and a missed, and the count is 1-2. Nighttime has fallen here in the capital city. Sutter Health Park, home of the River Cats. Forever, they were the A's AAA affiliate, and they were one of the destination spots in minor league baseball. Filled this place on a nightly basis. Real first-class operation. And then the Giants came in, and that's currently the AAA tenant. So 1-2 popped up, foul. Heim takes a cursory glance, but that one's going to sail into the seat, stays 1-2. So now you end up in this weird situation where you've got the Giants AAA team and then the Athletics big league team.
3: Right.
0: Two teams that have no love lost for one another. All their years together in the Bay Area, the A's have continually accused the Giants of sabotaging their ability to stay in the Bay Area. Weird setup. 1-2. Bounces off. Maybe the plate pops straight up in the air. Keyshaw takes third. Did that hit the plate or did that hit Heim? Boy, it almost felt like it hit the beveled edge of home plate.
3: I'm with you. Oh, it skipped off his glove. It skipped off home plate, hit his glove.
0: And that's why it popped straight up.
3: Yeah.
0: So it was a wild pitch. Jeffers stayed put. Keyshaw advanced. It's 2-2. Runners on the corners. Morris delivers. Swung on a miss. He strikes out Cody Clemens and the inning done. But the Twins do manage to send 8 men to the batter's box and 3 of them score. They lead 7-1. Home 6th is next on your home for Twins baseball.
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0: Lawrence Butler leads off and Zebby misses up and away. 1 ball, no strikes. It was the 80th pitch of the ball game for Zebby Matthews. Working into the 6th inning, he's given up just 1 run on 6 hits. And Butler takes one just off the outside corner, 2-0. Couple of big double plays behind Zebby tonight, including one that he triggered in the last inning, both off the bat of Geloff. 2-0. Butler skies it foul. It's 2-1. Two balls and a strike to Lawrence Butler. Tommy White will follow, and then Donovan Walton. Bullpens are in right field here. The Twins are more towards right center. A's on the line. There's a pitch wide, 3-1. No walks, up 7-1. And for all that was lost when the Athletics left Oakland, now one of the things that was lost was one of the best bullpens in the league. There's a pitch popped up foul down the third baseline, and Brooks taking a long look. That one's in the seats, and you've talked about it before. One of the most energetic and exciting bullpens to be in.
3: Love that place. The fans that showed up there were all so passionate about the A's. And that's what was so awesome. They were baseball fans. They were A's fans. Had some great conversations. The people were super nice down there.
0: 3-2 swung on a miss. Butler's down on strikes. And the bullpen was one of the last of the in-play bullpens up the line. And you would literally sit there, right?
3: In play, and then also with a really low wall. And so when you would sit in your chair, the people were just right behind you.
0: You were sitting in the bleachers in front of the fans.
3: More or less, yeah.
0: Tommy White swings and misses, and the count is 0-1. He's 0-2. 3 for his last 15. Yeah, the organic energy in that place and the loyal Athletics fans in Oakland were wonderful, and people around the league will tell you, as the pitch delivered nearly hit him, it was inside and the count is 1-1, that 7,000 fans at the Coliseum on a Wednesday night would often make more noise than 25,000 fans in another venue.
3: Yeah. That's why I say they were passionate, that whole area. And that's where we sat. They were in right field. They were in the right field corner, and that we were down that line.
0: The 1-1. Swung and a miss in the count 1-2. The fans in right field up above the playing surface, they would have signs and costumes and chants.
3: Noisemakers. It was great.
0: A lot of good times in that ballpark. The 1-2. Swung on and missed, and down goes White. He tried to check and he couldn't. Back-to-back punch-outs here for Zebby, trying to finish on a high. Two outs in the sixth.
3: Let's head down to the farm with our minor league update. Adrian Bohorquez and Riley Quick were named Twins Coal Minor League Pitchers of the Week. Quick struck out 8 across 4 1/3 innings, while Bohorquez allowed 1 run across 5 innings, and he was promoted to Wichita today.
0: Congratulations to him as the pitch on the way, and it's bounced towards first base. Lewis scoops that one up en route to the bag. He'll touch it himself, and down goes Donovan Walton. It's a 1-2-3 inning for Zebby Matthews here in the bottom of the sixth inning. Zebby's been great. Twins are up 7-1. We go to the seventh on your home for Twins baseball.
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0: Yeah, we need everybody there. It's going to be the first place White Sox and then the Tigers at Target Field. Royce Lewis leads off against Cade Morris. Takes inside, one ball, no strikes. Royce is 0 for 3. He's 0 for his last 13. Royce awaits, and he swings and misses, and the count is 1-1. Four-seamer there at 94, so the sweeper and then the heater. Morris covers his face with a black glove, working from the windup for the first time. And Lewis lines one to left field, and that's a base hit, and the 0 for his history. Twins pick up their 11th hit. And the leadoff man is aboard. Here's Kalen Culpepper. Culpepper digs in. He's 2 for 3. Twins lead this ball game by the score of 7-1 as Culpepper a mighty rip and he fouls straight back. It's 0-1. A game really the Twins needed to have. And a series they need to have. They've fallen 5 games under .500. They're coming home for those big six in the division. And you want to come home with a little momentum. And you want to be, again, nestling up close to that 500 mark as close as you can get. Culpepper, little dribbler. Morris tries to grab it with the bare hand, knocks it down, no play anywhere. Everybody's safe. There's going to be two on for Brooks Lee. It's going to be an infield hit. How about a three-hit day for Kalen Culpepper, his second three-hit day in the last week, and here's Brooks Lee. Remember, last time he had three hits, there was a pitching change during the game, and Shelty was out on the mound, and he asked Kalen, he said, hey, you ever have four hits in a big league game? Kalen was like, I've had four hits, and he goes, well, don't be afraid to get it. And then he made it out in the next plate appearance. They'll probably be asking him that in the dugout when he comes in.
3: Knowing Shelty, he absolutely will.
0: Brooks Lee swings and hits one high in the air to left field. It'll be playable for Max Muncy in front of the warning track, and he makes the catch. Everybody's going to tag up. Aggressive base running. You love to see it. And both runners advance 90 feet. That is good baseball for the Minnesota Twins. Lee drives it to left field, but Lewis and Culpepper both were poised and ready to go like you've seen Bolt out of the blocks. As soon as Muncy, who usually plays third base, made the catch.
3: Well, and that's an obvious tag for Royce. I love that from Culpepper, seeing that Royce went back. So then he says, yeah, you know what? I'm going to go back too. And he can take off. If he needs to shut it down, he can shut it down. But I love that on the back end.
0: And now you force the infield in. Two in scoring position for Kreidler, who takes wide. Kreidler is homered. He's dropped down a bunt for a fielder's choice. Scored two runs. There's no double play because of Culpepper's heads-up base running. And the Twins can score that eighth run without the benefit of a base hit even. The 1-0. Swing and foul tip, 1-1. And to me, more than anything, Perk, it also shows, hey, we're up 7-1. There's zero energy in this building. We're in a minor league ballpark, but our heads are still completely locked into this game.
3: And we're going to keep playing baseball hard until the game is over.
0: Which is kind of what this team does.
3: Oh, I love that.
0: Royce at third. Culpepper's at second. See if Kreidler can chase him home. Got his own private cheering section down the first base line. Pitch. Down and in. 2-1. 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As a foul ball, 2-2. Remember, Yacht Rock, according to a man well-versed in the school of Yacht Rock, quote, it's a vibe.
3: It is a vibe. How do you determine what Yacht Rock is? Does it fit the vibe?
0: I think we all have our own yacht in mind.
3: Can you picture yourself on the water as the sun's going down?
0: 2-2. Swung and a miss. He struck him out. I was trying to picture that, and Kreidler struck out. Then I fell off the boat in the water. Two out for Kishol.
3: Things that might actually happen in real life.
0: Kishol doubled home a pair in the sixth inning. Infield backs up. We're in the seventh now. Twins are up 7-1, and Luke hits one sharply to third base. Tommy White has it, slings it over to first, and he gets Luke to end the inning. So the Twins are turn-aside. Without a run, they strand a pair. We'll stretch in West Sacramento. Twins 7, the Athletics 1. And this is your home for Twins baseball.
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10: Let's get to the Pilot Games real impact from this one. When you play Pilot Games, your community wins. Josh Bell with an RBI in the first and the third. Twins had a 2-1 lead going into the fifth when the Sacramento King with a big swing.
0: This ball hit high in the air for Kreidler. That ball is clobbered deep into the Sacramento night, headed for the clubhouse and gone. And welcome home, Ryan Kreidler, a moonshot off the top of the clubhouse. It's 3-1 Twins.
10: Yeah, the Twins a crooked number in the fifth and in the sixth. Six strong innings from Zebby Matthews coming up in the postgame show. Some notes about Josh Bell's ribby total and also Byron Buxton touching home three times tonight.
0: All right, thank you, sir. Glad to have you staying up late with us. Mr. Janowski, he will shepherd you home with the postgame download tonight. And hopefully that's in the wake of a Twins victory. It's Max Muncy, Carlos Cortez, and Jonah Heim for the Athletics. They'll test Zebby Matthews, who's thrown 90 pitches through six one-run innings of baseball. Muncy, a base hit in the fourth. He's one for two, and he takes a strike, and the count is 0-1. I'd love to see Zebby finishing strong here. Infield is back. And the pitch is down and away.
3: Well, as we were chatting with Gino before the pregame show, I had said I would expect and hope to see Zebby getting an out or outs in the seventh inning.
0: Misses with a curve, 2-1.
3: And here we are.
0: That's Tommy always, Nance. It's always a good barometer, right?
3: Yeah. Tommy Nance warming in the pen, but Zebby's still out there.
0: 2-1, foul tipped in the count, 2-2. 25 pitch first. He had traffic in every inning save the sixth. And he had the leadoff man aboard on in the first three. Then a one-out base runner in the next two. And then a 1-2-3 sixth inning.
3: 12 pitch fourth, 9 pitch fifth, 11 pitch sixth.
0: Now getting stronger.
3: Got him
0: later.
3: Right back on track.
0: And again, the slider has been really consistently down in the zone.
3: 20 swings and misses today for Zebby.
0: That's got to be close to a season high, isn't it? It's a high pop-up to shallow right. One of the few fly ball outs. Kishol's under it, and there's one down. You know, and you think about this ballpark, and everyone's like, oh, the ball flies out of here, and Zebby's been known to give up some homers, and he's kept it down and missed barrels, and he's just pitched really well and given the Twins exactly what they need. Cortez is 0 for 2. Zebby taps the rubber and downhill he comes. A big swing and miss, and the count is 0-1. That's a first pitch changeup there. Cortez didn't have a chance. We have seen some really bad swings against Zebby Matthews tonight. And there's another one, and the count is 0-2.
3: Well, he's feeling it now in the seventh here. Really nice changeup. That one, a curveball. Cortez way out front.
0: Historically, Zebby would use that curve kind of as a get-ahead pitch, but now unveiling it third time through the order. Ryan Jeffers is called a beauty. He's punching up the numbers on his left arm. And I don't know if it's working right now. Now it is. And there's a swinging miss, and down goes Carlos Cortez. Boy, Jeffers was hammering away at that thing like he was trying to type a message in Morse code.
3: I think that was Zebby shaking.
0: Ah.
3: I think he was shaking pitches off. I was thinking there fastball up, and I think that Jeffers wanted him to throw the breaking ball down. And so whether it was Jeffers forcing the issue, hey, I want you to throw a curveball here, and I want you to get it down, bounce it off home plate, or Zebby shaking to that, not sure, but that's...
0: Eventually, as Jeffers went to set up, he just pumped his fist in like a get-it-down motion.
3: Yes, and I think he said, fine, if you want to throw the curveball, get it down.
0: And he did. For a swing and miss and a strikeout, as Heim fouls up the first base line.
3: Yeah, I think that was Zebby shaking to a pitch. And then that was Jeffers just reminding Zebby, all right, we'll do it, but just make sure you get it where you want to.
0: Pitch on the way, and it's off the plate away. Just kind of a living manifestation of that commercial of you and Lotz arguing about pitchers being right. Had to be hard for Timmy to cut that spot. Pitch wide, and the count 2-1. But you love to see Zebby, you know, take this one through the tape here in the seventh inning. He's throwing 101 pitches. Number 102, swung on and pulled foul up the first baseline. And it's two balls and two strikes, and Zebby is a strike away from getting through the seventh. This A's team at 51-80, trying to avoid joining the Rockies as the only two teams with 81 losses on the year. Rockies lost earlier today. They're 50-81. Here's the pitch. Swung on and fouled away, third base side. A loss tonight for the Athletics, number 81, would mean no winning season. And it would mean five straight non-winning seasons for the Athletics. It would also drop them to 5-21 against the AL Central. Here's the pitch. Down and in, just missed. I think they're going to challenge it.
5: Catcher is challenging the ball call.
0: I love this from Ryan. Trying to get his guy off the mound and give him a well-deserved strikeout here. Oh, he just missed.
5: Call's confirmed. Minnesota has one remaining.
3: I thought
0: so
3: he had
0: close.
3: It.
0: That, to me, is a great strategic challenge there from Ryan.
3: Absolutely Jeffers. It is. You've got nothing to lose in that situation, and what a moment that would have been to get his pitcher off the mound. But now execute here, Zebby.
0: 3-2 popped up. Brooksley is back. Brooksley is under it. He's in shallow left field. Brooks is there. He makes the catch. Culpepper bangs into him. Brooks looks at him and says, hey, I got this one. And the inning is over. Zebby Matthews, how do you do? 7 one-run innings, 105 pitches. Twins lead 7-1. Back for the eighth next on your home for Twins Baseball.
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0: Well, Byron Buxton leads off the Twins' eighth. Buxton, Jeffers, Bell. And it's still the right-hander Cade Morris out of the University of Nevada. Byron tonight is 2 for 3, scored 3 runs. Gino T's a little note about that in the post game, and here's a

0: liner into left field for a base hit. And how about a three-hit night for Byron? Welcome back, Buck. Byron had four hits in his previous 32 at-bats since July 1st. Two stints on the injured list and an all-star break in that span. And tonight he has three hits. And he has helped pave the way to this 7-1 advantage as Jeffers digs in. Jeffers been on three times as well. Regardless of the results, and the results have been great, Buck just looks himself here tonight. It's a swinging foul ball by Ryan, and the count is 0-1. Game one of a three-game series. Looking ahead, brought to you by James Hardy. This series with the A's continues tomorrow at 8:40. We're on at 8. Taj Bradley against Gage Jump. When you look ahead to home improvements, look to James Hardy. Hardy Siding, America's number one brand of siding. 0-1. Inside, 1-1. Hole on the right side for Ryan. Hoping to catch up with Ryan postgame. It could be really interesting to chat with tonight. As the 1-1 swung on, a little broken back flare, back of short, going to be caught there by Donovan Walton. Walton's had a nice defensive game at shortstop. And he went a long way to spear that one out of the sky. A little fluttering quail, which, by the way, is also the state bird of California, the quail. And there's one away for Bell.
1: The quail is the state bird of California?
0: Mm-hmm. You know what the state fish is? The Garibaldi.
1: I don't even know what that is.
0: It looks like a big, kind of cute goldfish. It swims in the ocean.
1: Oh, yeah. They're down in La Jolla.
0: Yeah, and Catalina Island is
1: a
0: ton of them.
1: Bright orange.
0: Yeah.
1: Yeah.
0: Pitch inside to Bell. I think it hit him. It did. Josh is going to take off for first base. So Bell is aboard, and there are two on with one out for Cody Clemens.
1: I should have known the Garibaldi. I should have known what that was. I've seen those. They swim around the rocks.
0: Yep.
1: Up against the coast there in La Jolla.
0: So when my wife was growing up, every eighth grader in the state would go on a field trip to Catalina Island at some point as part of a California history class. Did you have to do that? He says no. And they would go snorkeling and look at the Garibaldis.
1: Yeah.
0: And whatnot.
1: When the sun's out, you can see them. Mm-hmm. You're up on, like, the cliffs.
0: They're beautiful.
1: You look down there, and you see these big orange balls floating in the water.
0: Line drive back through the middle. Base hit, Cody Clemens. Here comes Byron. He's going to score a fourth run. And the Twins lead it by the score of 8-1. It's an RBI single for Cody Clemens. He's knocked in a pair. Buck scores his fourth. And the Twins lead it now by the score of 8-1 with two on and one out in the eighth for Royce Lewis.
1: Second time tonight that Cody Clemens has scored Byron Buxton with a base hit in the exact same spot. Just to the right of the second baseman, up the middle.
0: Cody's
1: good wood from Cody.
0: Yeah, he's driven in 66 on the year. And now it's Royce's turn. Royce a hit last time up. Culpepper's going to have a crack at that first four-hit game in the big leagues. He's on deck. And Lewis hits one sharply towards short. Diving stop. They go to second for one. Relay to first, not in time. Another nifty play by Donovan Walton. Diving to his right to steal a potential hit from Royce Lewis. He forces Clemens 6-4 at second base, and they're on the corners for Culpepper, who with a base hit here would be able to answer his manager in the affirmative when asked in the future if he's ever had a four-hit big league game.
1: Best swing Royce has taken on the road trip. Nothing to show for it.
0: Yeah, good balance.
1: But 110 off the bat. Absolutely smoked that ball.
0: You could kind of see him building to it over his last couple of at-bats. He's at first. Bell is at third. And here's Culpepper, who's 3-for-4. Twins lead at 8-1. 8 runs on 14 hits here in Sacramento. And the pitch is on the inside corner, floats in for a strike. So we're talking about the Garibaldi. My daughter, as a senior this year, is taking a marine biology class, and her Minnesota high school is going to Catalina Island as part of that class.
1: Mm.
0: So like mother, like daughter, as a ground ball up the third baseline, 0-2. To go check out the Garibaldis of Catalina Island. You know, they used to have spring training. The Cubs had spring training on Catalina Island.
1: Really?
0: How about that?
1: That seems like a logistical nightmare.
0: Can you imagine packing up for spring training? The Wrigleys owned a

0: ballpark on Catalina Island.
1: I know that there used to be spring training in Southern California, so there was more teams probably on the mainland.
0: Pitch high one and two. Some teams were in Arkansas for a while, way back in the day. But, yeah, Catalina Island, spring training destination. Tough to find teams to play.
1: Could be worse.
0: I wouldn't complain.
1: No.
0: 1-2, rolled back up the middle, get through, and it will be glove, no play. It's the fourth hit of the night for Kalen Culpepper. He drives home Josh Bell, and the Twins lead it now 9-1. And Kalen Culpepper at first base can look back into that first base dugout and yell, "Hey, Shelty, I got a four-hit game." Just squeezed it back up the middle.
1: That was a changeup that he cued off the end of the bat. That had some funky spin. He'll take it.
0: 9-1, 15 hits. And here's Brooks trying to homer for a third straight game. Twins only have the one homer tonight. That was Kreidler as a pitch down and away. One ball, no strikes. But for all the talk about this being a home run haven, just the one long ball. Bell narrowly missed a homer that was off the top of the fence. See if Brooks can get something to turn on. Swings and misses, and the count is 1-1. Another changeup. The saddest little tarps off section I've ever seen is in right center field right now. It's about six kids.
1: Eight
0: of them?
1: There's eight.
0: I can't see that well. They're just kind of waving their shirts around, standing next to the railing, swinging this, and the count is 1-2. It looks like, you know what, honestly, it looks like Lord of the Flies, and they were stranded on a desert island, and they're trying to get the attention of a passing search plane.
1: That's what
0: it looks like. I admire the spirit, and I hope the rescue boat comes. Two straight change-ups to Brooks, one ball, two strikes, two on. And he swings and fouls straight back. Looking for a little two-out knock. Twins trying to get to double figures. We're in the top of the eighth inning. Good way to kick off this trip. Twins have won 21 of their last 29 meetings with the Athletics. The 1-2. Little tapper. First base and foul. Culpepper going back to first. Royce going back to second. Everybody's gotten into the act tonight. I think everybody on the roster has a hit tonight who has played in this ballgame.
1: Can confirm that.
0: And Brooks takes down and in, and it's 2-2. And a bunch of Brooks Lee family and friends down in San Diego didn't make the trek up here to Sacramento. I'm sure they'll turn out in force in San Francisco at the end of the year. Pitch on the way. And Brooks lines it sharply to second. A big one-hopper there for Geloff. He'll flip it to first base, and the inning is done. But the Twins add a couple of more. RBI singles for Clemens and Culpepper. Fourth run of the night for Buxton, and the fourth hit for Kalen. We've played 7.5. It's all Twins 9-1 on your home for Twins baseball.
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3: Let's step back in time with this date in Twins history, narrated by Dick Bramer.
4: August 24th, 1981. After hitting .380 with 27 homers and 112 runs batted in Class A Visalia, Bloomington native Kent Herbeck makes his Major League debut in Yankee Stadium, batting eighth and playing first base. In his second at-bat of the game, Herbeck recorded his first big league hit as he drove in a run on an infield single to second off Tommy John. But that was just the start for Herbeck's memorable debut.
5: Swing and a high drive, hit out to right field. Jackson back, it's a home run. How about that? Yay. Herbeck hit it out of here. Kent Herbeck, the rookie, hits one over the right field wall to put the Twins in the lead. 3-2. Do you think he's coming home on cloud nine? Oh, baby, now.
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0: It's going to be Tommy Nance here in the bottom of the eighth inning to face the top of the order. Great job, Zebby Matthews. Seven innings, one run on six hits. Walked one, he struck out six. Nance, first pitch to Bolte, is fouled off, and the count is 0-1.
1: Ended up being 23 swings and misses for Zebby tonight.
0: That is a great sign. And early on, remember, he went to two strikes on, what, the first 10 dudes? But he couldn't get that put away, and he found it as the game went on.
1: Only struck out two of those.
0: Ground ball towards first, past to diving Lewis and into right field. Three-hit night for Bolte. Boy, Royce, I think initial reaction was to lean back to first and think maybe that was the second baseman's ball, and then he read it, and he dove, and he was just a little late.
1: Just out of reach. Play.
0: Here's McNeil. McNeil steps in. Got that head-banging music. That reminds me of the old Coliseum. And the pitch is skied in the air to center field. Fairly deep. Buxton drifts back. In front of the warning track, two-handed catch and a pitch for an out. Bolte back to first base. There's one down here for Geloff. And 10 seconds for station identification on your home for Twins baseball.
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0: Zach Geloff is 0 for his last 13. He's bouncing to two double plays tonight. Bolte is at first base. Lewis holds him there in the first pitch. Slithers over for strike one called. Spin, spin, and more spin from Tommy Nance. We heard in our pregame show as we had Andrew Morris cracking open some baseball cards, the heartbreak of Tommy Nance in the card collecting world. It's a big swing and miss 0-2, trying to get all of his own cards. And his own teammate draws, or what do you call, rip, what do you call it? We break. A break? Is that it with card collecting?
1: Why are you asking me?
0: Oh, I don't know. I figured you've been in the clubhouse when that stuff has happened.
1: I haven't opened a pack of baseball cards in 30 years.
0: Pitch downstairs 1-2. Well, Morris pulled the card.
1: Of Tommy Nance.
0: Of Tommy Nance.
1: Okay.
0: That Tommy Nance has been trying to get. He only has two cards of himself.
1: Is he trying to sell it to him?
0: And Andrew Morris is like, will you sign it? But I'm keeping it.
1: Mm.
0: And so Tommy's still looking.
1: The Dan Gladden move would be to sell it to
0: the guy. The 1-2 is popped away. The Dan Gladden move would be to take it and put it on a string and dangle it over an open flame. And then have a lighter near the rope and ask for incremental money as you singe away the string until it falls. Master negotiator. 1-2 pitch, wide. We were on a flight.
1: Yeah, I had to buy his seat from him so we could play cribbage.
0: Yeah.
1: It cost me $20 to play cribbage with you.
0: With me.
1: Yeah.
0: Because I was assigned a seat next to Danny.
1: I'm now in the hole $23 because I had to put $3 in this jar because you forget that we're in Sacramento now.
0: Line drive to left field, and that's a base hit for Zach Geloff. His 0 for 13 is over. They're on at first and second. And we get on the flight, and I'm supposed to sit next to Danny, and you're supposed to...
1: I'm on the other side of the aisle.
0: Other side of the aisle. Hey, Danny, can we just swap seats? He's doing nothing but getting in people's business on the flights.
1: Yeah.
0: Watching other people's movies and commenting on them, you know, poking away at them. And we say, hey, let's just swap. And I think I just actually got into the seat, and he, like, was going to have me removed. It's a pitch high. He goes, that's my seat. and he wouldn't sit down. And we got into a negotiation, and you paid him $20 so we could play cribbage.
10: Yep.
0: Master negotiator. 1-0. It's taken wide, and the count is 2-0. I like to imagine Danny's got a secret room where he has all the bills like that, written what how he got them.
10: Oh, for sure.
0: And they're on the wall. He doesn't need him to spend.
10: He didn't want the money. He just wanted to win the fight.
0: 2-0 is a strike to Butler. It's 2-1.
10: He just wanted to chalk up another victory.
0: Oh, if only the Dan Gladden impersonator could hear that tale. Here's the 2-1. Just wide. 3-1. I want to load the bases here. It's all Twins. They're up 9-1, but two Athletics are aboard behind Tommy Nance. There's just one man out. And a 3-1 is pending to Butler. It's on the way, and it's taken for ball four, and the bases are loaded, and they're going to challenge.
11: Catcher is challenging a ball call.
0: I don't think they're going to win the challenge.
11: Calls confirmed. Minnesota has zero challenges remaining.
0: So the bases are loaded with one out for Tommy White. Lawrence Butler, down 9-1 in this game, celebrated that walk in a demonstrative fashion. He was very pleased with his patience.
10: I was going to say, he's probably happy that he took a breaking ball half inch below the strike zone.
0: Bases are full, and here's White, 3 for his last 16. And he hits this one in the air to deep center field. Buxton going back. It'll be deep enough to get a run home. Byron makes the catch. Bolte will tag and score as he steams across with the second A's run. It's a sac fly for Tommy White. There are two away, and Donovan Walton will be the batter. And that's not great base running on the part of Geloff, who just did put at second base.
10: Surprised when I saw Buck catch that ball, and I looked down and I saw him just jogging back to second.
0: I mean, it's your own ballpark. You have to know where that is. You have to know, you know, Byron's not going to be in any sort of a hurry to throw it to third base.
10: He was giving him.
0: Gave him 90 feet, and he didn't take it. Line drive, one hopper. Kreidler has it, goes the short way to Culpepper. That's going to force Lawrence Butler, and the inning is over. A's get a run, but it's 9-2 Twins as we go to the ninth on your home for Twins baseball.
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0: Top of the ninth inning, and it's left-hander Drew Rahm on to pitch. Began the year with the Milwaukee Brewers. Boy, I bet he wishes he was in Milwaukee now. He was 1-0 in 3-1-8 and five outings there. And he went from the best record in the National League to the worst record in the American League, the Athletics. He's 0-1 with an 11.57 earned run average against the Athletics. And he faces Kreidler first.

0: You know, Andrés Gómez is up for the Twins. He just hasn't pitched in a while.
1: You can't make flip-down sunglasses.
0: But I don't think they actually flip. I feel like he took...
1: No,
0: those are actual real ones,
1: yeah,
0: aren't they?
1: The hinges on the bridge.
0: Oh, there it is.
1: Yeah. You just going to whip up some flip-down shades like in the shop in your garage? Yeah.
0: If you can whip up a full Dang Gladden ensemble, I don't want to know what's in your garage. It could be anything. One ball, one strike. He's got the fake World Series ring giveaway.
1: He's got every piece of what makes Dan Gladden Dan Gladden,
0: including a very understanding wife, which would round out that would round out the comparison.
1: Yep.
0: It's a pitch down and in 2-1. Oh, he looks good.
1: It's truly incredible,
0: and he's such a nice dude. We've met him now a couple of times. He's an air traffic controller, by the way. So if you ever wonder, when you're in a plane, who's in charge of making sure everything goes right? It's a guy in a Dan Gladden outfit. There's a pitch high, and it's 3-1. Just an absolute delight of a human. From Minnesota, and he and his wife moved out here for work. And he doesn't miss a Twins game, travels all over the state. This ball jolted left center field and deep into the gap, and that ball's going to find the wall, bounce off the Las Vegas sign, and Keyshaw's going to cruise into second. Viva Las Keyshaw, he is at second base with the 16th hit of the ball game for the Minnesota Twins. And here's Byron Buxton. Keyshaw hit that ball hard. 106 off the bat. He has really come on. And again, it started even in late May, and he's just been steadily ascendant offensively in every way, shape, and form. 21 doubles now in the year for Keyshaw. Buxton takes a pitch for a strike, and the count is 0-1. Top of the ninth inning from West Sacramento. Going to try to chat with Ryan Jeffers after the game. Got our best people on it. And then Gino and Perk, post-game download. Buxton bangs one to third base. Tommy White looks back. Keyshaw throws out Byron. Big night for Buck. He's been a huge part of this offense tonight. 3 hits, 4 runs. And with 2 outs here in the ninth, here's Ryan Jeffers, who's also been a menace on the bases. He's been on 3 times and called an outstanding game. Twins trying to send the A's to their 81st loss. They will join Colorado as the only two teams guaranteed to not have winning records this year. Pitch up and away. Twins have 3 here in Sacramento, and then it's the real nitty-gritty, 15 straight against the division. 3 with the first-place White Sox, 3 with the struggling Tigers at home, and then those series on the road as this one tattooed to straightaway center. Bolte backs up, catches that line drive, and the inning is over. Ryan will strap on his catcher's gear for 3 more outs. Gomez is going to come in and get some work done. Twins lead 9-2. We go to the home ninth on your home for Twins baseball.
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2: Yelandris Gomez was a spectator in San Diego. He'll get some work in here tonight. 2-2 with 20-for-20 save opportunities facing the bottom third of the Athletics order. Muncy, Cortez, and Heim. The alliterative Max Muncy. The equally alliterative Carlos Cortez. And Muncy jolts one to left field right at Clemens. He makes the catch. One pitch, one out. Kirk, we were joking. You need some work for your guy. He was going to pitch today no matter what. But it seems like in these situations, I made the joke, he'll throw 23 pitches tonight and then it guarantees a one-run game tomorrow.
3: That's usually the way that it works. And when I was out there in these situations, I just wanted things to get over with as quickly as possible. It was important to get a warm-up. It was important to be out on the mound. But I really did want to – I didn't want to show them my best stuff. I wanted to get out of there quick because I wanted to be available the next day.
2: Pitch down and in 1-0.
3: But let's see here, too, with the lefty Cortez here and then switch hitting Jonah Heim. He'll bat from the left side. If Gomez could throw a few changeups, it's a pitch he's been working on.
2: Popped up here on a four-seamer, left field, Clemens again, and he'll grab it, and the Twins are one out away.
3: It's a pitch he's been working on with LaTroy in the pitching group, trying to find another weapon against the lefties.
2: And he threw that changeup to Bowers, who beat him with it in Milwaukee. Off the plate, went the other way with it, but he's trying to figure out how to work it in, get the feel.
3: And this is the kind of situation that you want to. And
2: he's thrown more cutters, too, lately. And sometimes to the offhand, that cutter can get in off the barrel a little bit. And he catches the inside corner here with a strike and fastball. It's 0-1. I'm with you, though. This would be a spot, right, where LaTroy would be like, throw it.
3: Yeah. You want to throw it in the game. You want to throw it with adrenaline.
2: Two outs, home ninth, Twins up big. And this one popped up. Another fastball in the count is 0-2. He's throwing nothing but heaters. Twins looking to snap their three-game losing streak. The 0-2. Swung on and looped into shallow left field, and that's going to drop for a base hit. So Jonah Heim, just kind of an inside-out swing. He's at first base, and it's the top of the order. Henry Bolte, they were just dropping some knowledge on Bolte in the press box. What did they say, 30 hits in the month of August?
3: Yeah.
2: And only Chandler Simpson has more. And it is the most for an Athletics rookie in a single month since Geloff had 30 hits in a month. Bolte has three hits tonight. Again, he was hitting 329 in the month of August as a pitch wide. That was the sweeper, and the count is 1-0. He had a miserable July, hit .164. But again, home road splits, right? He's a 313 hitter at home. He's a 220 hitter on the road. He watches this pitch just high, and the count is 2-0. Mark Kotze really likes Bolte as a future piece here as they transition into Las Vegas. You know, they'll get Rooker back. He signed long-term. Kurtz, Wilson, Langelier, Soderstrom. And he fits right in with that group as a swing and miss and the count 2-1. Hitting leadoff with this bunch, but they get those five guys back. Now suddenly you've got a speedy guy in the bottom third of your order.
3: Yeah, I'd stick him all the way down at the bottom. Second leadoff hitter. Some speed on the bases for the top of the lineup.
2: Here's a 2-1. Fouled straight back. Now, we've seen flashes before. They had Clark, and he didn't pan out. They had J.J. Bleday. They couldn't turn him around. So there's more work to do, but they really do like Bolte a lot. And you can see the physical package is incredibly appealing with his speed, his strength. Plays a good center field. Athletics are down to their final strike for the second time. Two balls, two strikes. Twins up 9-2. Open to shake hands and go home. Here's the pitch. And it's high, and it's 3-2. left-handed bat boy on the first base line just angrily threw a ball across to his counterpart in the other dugout. A game of hot potato. Full count pitch. Taken in, ball four. So two outs on three pitches, and then it's an 0-2 hit. Now a full count walk, and here's Jeff McNeil, salty old veteran. Gomez has thrown a dozen pitches. Just trying to get the boys into the clubhouse to the post-game spread. Twins will pick up a game on the White Sox, who lost earlier today. The Tigers lost as well, so more separation there. Pitch on the way, and it's taken high. And the count is 1-0. That was that cutter we were talking about. One ball, no strikes. Two outs, two on. This ball pulled foul down the right field line. That one's headed for the parking lot. It's 1-1. A ball and a strike to the left-handed batting Jeff McNeil. Two more hits tonight. He's had a great August. He's also now gone 35 plate appearances without a strikeout, longest such streak active currently in baseball. And a ground ball towards first, and it's a fair ball down into the corner. It's going to be extra bases. One run's going to score. Keyshaw digs it out. Second runner coming to the plate. The throw from Kreidler is not in time. It's a two-run, two-out double here in the ninth inning, and the Athletics trail at 9-4. Just a ground ball pulled up the line. It was well struck. 99 off the bat. Pass to diving Lewis. And the beat goes on here for the Athletics.
4: Fastball in a good spot, down and in. Bottom of the zone on the corner. Neal went down and got it, kept it fair.
2: It's just kind of the tail of the Athletics season. Their top two guys in their order have combined for six hits tonight. And they're still losing by five runs. And here's a little flare into shallow right for Geloff. That's a base hit. Going to split the outfielders. He'll change places with McNeil at second base, and now it's 9-5. So with two outs and nobody on facing the bottom of the order and an 0-2 count.
4: Yeah.
2: The Athletics, not just up against the wall, but completely painted into a corner, have a single, a walk, and back-to-back doubles, and now it's 9-5. And Lawrence Butler will bat. Pete Mackey's got to come out and talk to his pitcher.
4: Go out there and tell him to just shake it off. Make one more pitch.
2: See what Coach Pete can tell Gomez. Morris is up and loosening now for the Twins. You don't want to see an extra arm have to get loose when you came into this inning up seven runs. Just get Butler out and go home. It's going to affect the run differential, Perk. I'm worried about that.
4: You've been thinking about it?
2: Thinking about run differential. First pitch to Butler is low. One ball, no strikes. Only thing you can be thinking about as a Twin right now is let's get one more out. Not worried about the style points. Just have one more run than the A's do when that 27th out is recorded. You got 26 outs down. Now the 1-0 is wide, 2-0. We talked about it. It seems like these spots so often, guy ends up throwing a bunch of pitches and then it's a one-run game the following day. I guess the good news is that means if the oracle is true, the Twins will be leading late tomorrow. Swinging missed by Butler. It's 2-1. Two balls and a strike. All of this after there were two outs and an 0-2 count with nobody on base. 2-1 in the air, right center field. No one's going to catch that ball. That's going to roll up against the wall. Here comes Zach Geloff. It's a four-run ninth inning. It's a 9-6 game. Three straight doubles for the Oakland Athletics off Yoendris Gomez. And the tying run is now inexplicably in the on-deck circle.

0: the Athletics catching some Phillies vibes from the other day when they were down 4-0 down to their last strike and won 6-4. Derek Shelton has seen enough of Gomez. He's got to come get his closer. 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GF Brand, count on Upanor for plumbing that performs. 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
3: Out-of-town scoreboard update. Let's head out to the West Coast, close to where the boys are right now. It was the Anaheim Angels hosting the Cleveland Guardians. That meant the return of Joe Adell to Angel Stadium for the first time since being traded to the Guardians. He tormented his former team.
4: The 1-1, swung on, ground ball near the middle, on through into left center, rounding third and scoring the go-ahead run. Brian Rocchio, another RBI base hit for Joe Adell, and the Guardians take a 2-1 lead.
3: They would go on to defeat the Angels 4-2. That's five straight wins for the Cleveland Guardians. Parker Messick picked up the victory. He allowed one run on three hits in six innings tonight. He's 10-8 on the year. Cade Smith, his 34th save. Atterbury, let's get one more out.
0: Yeah, I would like that. I'm worried about your blood pressure a little bit. Andrew Morris is going to try to get that out. The Twins were up 9-2. And we were wondering what we were going to eat for a postgame snack. There were two outs and an 0-2 count on the number 9 hitter who was 0 for his last 16. Win probability at that point is whatever is as close to 100 as you can get without it being 100. Then it was a 0-2 single by Jonah Heim, then a walk on a full count down to the last strike again. Then three straight two-out doubles, Chase Gomez, and now it's Morris. Morris facing Tommy White, and he flares one to first, and it's caught by Lewis, and Morris, with the reliever's favorite, the one-pitch save.
5: Just like that.
0: There is nothing like the one-pitch save. 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An ugly bottom of the ninth doesn't cast any shadows over what was a really nice Twins win here tonight. They win it 9-6. We're going to talk hopefully with Ryan Jeffers, but first we'll check in with Mark Janowski. You asked for an out, Gino, and you got one.
3: Yeah, I know, and on one pitch. How about that for efficiency, huh? Nice job by Andrew Morris. We heard from him back on the pregame lineup card as he was our guest this week who ripped open a pack of baseball cards in our Unpacked segment, and that was a nice, fun, lighthearted segment there. And then all of a sudden, he didn't probably expect to have to get in this game as the Twins had a very nice, comfortable 9-2 lead heading into the bottom of the ninth inning, but then some serious two-out trouble for Yoendris Gomez. Allowed four runs, had to leave, but one pitch from Andrew Morris to pick up his fourth save on the season. Twins victorious 9-6. They snapped this three-game losing skid, which happened all over the weekend as they were swept in San Diego by the Padres. With the win now, going back to 2021, the Twins are now 23-13 over the Athletics. So again, anything kind of ailing the Twins over the last couple of seasons, the A's have certainly seemed to have been a pretty good remedy for them. They certainly were a good remedy for the Twins offense and for a lot of different guys in that Twins lineup today. How about a four-hit game for Kalen Culpepper, the first in his very brief minor league career? The best thing about the four on the Twins rundown, the four runs scored today by Byron Buxton. It's not just that he scored four times, it's how he got on base, and it's how he was running around the bases. This is the best that Byron Buxton physically looked since he came off the injured list just in time for that Field of Dreams game here against the Phillies. This is the best he has looked physically in the 10 games. Talk about looking really good today. That would be a great way to describe Zebby Matthews. The starter matches his career high by going seven innings, allowed just one run. When he needed to come up with a couple of pitches, he was able to roll a couple of ground balls early on in this one. And once the Twins gave him just a little bit of breathing room, boy, did he really lock it in and was very effective and efficient over his final three frames. He has now won four consecutive starts. He is now 4-0 here in August. The last pitcher the Minnesota Twins had that won four or more games in the month of August, well, that was Pablo Lopez back in 2023 when he went 4-1. You got to go all the way back to Scott Baker in 2009 to find the last Twins pitcher to be 4-0 in the month of August. So Zebby, probably one more start this month, has a chance to make it 5-0 here in August. Let's head back out to the ballpark in West Sacramento. A post-game interview here with Chris and Perk.
0: All right, thank you very much, Gino. Looking forward to the post-game download. We are awaiting the arrival of Ryan Jeffers. He is on his way to our microphone. Want to let everybody know that for every double play the Twins turn this season, Innovative will donate $100 to Simon Says Give at the end of the season. That's for every double play the Twins turn in 2026, courtesy of Innovative.
5: Gotcha.
0: And they turned a couple big ones today. I see Mr. Jeffers has removed his catcher's gear. He's got the headset on.
6: You're looking at me?
0: RJ, we are looking at you. You look great. We're waving at you from up here, and we appreciate you joining us here to talk about what was a fantastic win for your club. And I know Perk's going to ask you the really nuanced questions, but I'll start with a real general one. Zebby Matthews today, I think you guys went two strikes on like the first 10 guys that he faced here tonight. What was working for Zebby this evening?
6: Yeah, he was great. He was efficient. One thing he's done extremely well this year is getting ahead of guys. You know, he's getting guys 0-2. And you know, when he's able to put him away, when he gets ahead, he's been really special for us. So he's been working really hard at that, and I think he's had really good progress, and it shows today, the last couple outings.
7: One of the things that I thought was going to be a key for Zebby tonight was making sure that he kept his breaking ball at the bottom of the zone, just below. He gets in trouble when he lets those things leak up. Those are the ones that end up being trouble for him. And I want to ask you about a particular at bat in the seventh inning. It was Carlos Cortez up there, and Zebby got ahead 0-2, and it took you a while to get the pitch selection right. And then when you did, you gave him, it was either a fist pump or you were telling him, if you're going to throw this curveball, get it down. What went into that at bat, or what went into that moment there on that 0-2 ended up being a breaking ball that he bounced and struck him out?
6: Yeah, you know, throughout the game, he hadn't felt perfect with his curveball. You know how it is, you know. As a starter, you throw a lot of pitches. There's one or two that you might not feel the best with, and the curveball was that early in his outing. But my job, Pete's job, was continuing to tell him to trust it and rip it. So we got ahead there, and you know, it was just me telling him, hey, don't baby this thing. Just let it go, let it rip, and hopefully good things will happen, and did.
7: Did you want to give him the curveball, and he was trying to shake to something else?
6: No. It was just more of an emphasis on, hey,
7: okay.
6: Like. Hey, believe in this. Throw it as hard as you can. Don't baby it. Good things will happen. Like I said, and he executed it. You know, I look good when he actually executes it, but, you know, that's part of my job.
7: I was going to say the exact same thing. That one of my favorite things was when I had my catcher telling me, like, hey, I'm right here with you. Make this pitch, and you're going to get him. And it always made me feel like I'm going to execute this thing. I know if I bounce it, my guy's going to block it. But awesome to watch. Awesome to watch you work. One more for you, and that's Byron Buxton. Getting him back and getting him going, how important is that going to be for you guys? He was on base all the time tonight. He was on base in front of you. He scored four runs tonight. But how much different does this offense look when he can be a part of it?
6: Yeah, it's awesome. There's no hiding the caliber of player he is. You know, adding that to a lineup that's already clicking pretty well. You know, we've had our good days and our bad days, but, you know, we're a pretty scary lineup up and down all nine. So, getting him back in there and getting him to you know, be the player that he is and feel back in the rhythm is going to be really important for what we want to do down the stretch.
7: And you got to be able to love hitting with him on base.
6: Yeah, no, absolutely. When he gets on, when Keisha's going, you know, hitting behind those two guys, you know, I get a lot of opportunities to put some big swings on the ball.
0: You had a great night calling the game and at the plate. We got to ask you your stance. Did you move your feet a little bit in the box?
6: Which one?
0: It looked like your back foot is almost kind of pointed back towards the catcher, and you're a little more open.
6: That's sometimes. So for me, it's going to get kind of mechanically nerdy as the season goes on.
0: We love that with you.
6: My right hip gets a little tighter. So, you know, in order for me to hold that hip a little bit better, I slowly have to kind of externally rotate that hip. So that's all that is. Nothing. It's nothing. There's not much thought that goes into it. Yeah, it's more just a feel thing.
7: That's something that you've done every year.
6: I don't know if it's kind of like if I feel like I'm pushing out of my hip a little bit, yeah. or you know when the catching workload gets a little bit heavier, or there's been some long games, you know, my right hip will get tired, it will get tight,
0: Well, hey, you played a hell of a game today, RJ. I'm going to let you jump into this Ryan Kreidler family picture here because I think they got about 100 people on the field.
6: It's the Ryan meetup, right?
0: Yeah, you go celebrate this one. Outstanding, and we always appreciate
7: it. Another
0: your
7: Ryan
0: insight.
7: Night.
0: Yeah, Ryan night.
6: Thanks for having me.
7: Thanks, Ryan.
0: That's Ryan Jeffers. Great insight from Ryan Jeffers in all facets of this Twins win here today. Let's speed through these final lines, and then we'll let Gino and Pert take over on the postgame download. The Twins jumped out to an early lead, and they did what they couldn't do in San Diego. They layered on runs in the middle innings, and despite a little flurry there with two outs in the ninth inning, the Twins run away and hide tonight. 9 runs on 16 hits. Everybody was in the hit column tonight. No errors, a dozen left. A home run for Kreidler in front of friends and family near his hometown of Davis. The Athletics, 6 runs on a dozen hits. They picked up 4 of those runs with 2 outs in the ninth inning. No errors and 8 runners left on base. First career 4-hit game for Kalen Culpepper, and Byron Buxton scores 4 runs tonight for the second time this year. The Twins are now 5-0 in games when he scores 3 or more times. Winning pitcher Zebby Matthews. Great insight from Ryan on Zebby tonight. He's now 8-8. Andrew Morris, a 1-pitch save, and that's his 4th save of the year. Jeffrey Springs, the loss. He's now 3-12. Twins are 64-68. They pick up a game on the front-running White Sox. The Athletics are 51-81. They'll have their 5th straight year without a winning season. 2 hours, 53 minutes to play. 8,149 your paid attendance, and I think about 6,000 of them might be related to Ryan Kreidler, who is taking pictures on the field as we speak. Good night for the Twins, and they're going to try to make it a series win tomorrow night. They'll have Tosh Bradley on the mound opposite left-hander Gage Jump. We'll be on the air at 8 with an 8:40 first pitch. That'll do it for us for now from West Sacramento. Stick around. The postgame download is next. Gino and Perk on your home for Twins baseball.

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0: of 9-6. This one was 9-2 going into the bottom of the ninth inning. Got a little too close for comfort there as Yoenis Gomez, who needed to get some work in, struggled to get the third and final out, so Andrew Morris had to come in and close this one out. But a nice win for the Twins as they snapped their three-game losing skid. When we come back, we're going to have the highlights later on, show you how other teams in the playoff chase, both in the American League and the National League, fared today, and of course, dive into the clubhouse for some reaction, along with a trip around the bases. That's all still ahead. Stick around here in your home for Twins baseball.
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1: And he's Eric, and I'm Gary. Coming up in just 1 minute, we'll hear from that Seattle Times columnist who quit his job because they wouldn't let him write on the transgender issue. Coming up in just a minute.
2: Everybody's talking about those weight loss injections because the results are so dramatic. They work by lowering blood sugar and reducing appetite. So what if you're looking to lose weight, but you're not interested in

insanity. It's just, but entertaining as hell. And when I read the first time, because he just posted a couple of hours ago, Royce White's comment, my God, I mean, I just, I couldn't.

0: Your KICD live Doppler forecast. A 30% chance of showers and thunderstorms this morning, mainly before 10 a.m. Mostly sunny, highs of 85, with a south wind at 5 to 10 miles per hour, turning west at southwest early by this afternoon. For this evening, mostly clear, lows of 61, westerly winds at 5 to 10 miles per hour. Tomorrow, sunny, highs of 82 with a northwesterly wind at 5 to 15, gusting as high as 20 miles per hour throughout the day on Wednesday. Wednesday night, clear, lows of 55. Thursday, plenty of sunshine, highs of only 82. Thursday night, mostly clear, lows of 56. And Friday, showers before, or rather after 1 p.m., sunny, 82. For more on your weather, log online to NorthwestIowaNow.com.
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7: ABC News, I'm Wayne Cabot. The Reno fire grew overnight, now 40 square miles. Discouraging news for the tens of thousands of people in shelters this morning, some with no homes to return to. Canada is expected to have more to say about the trade war that began this weekend with the U.S. when talks failed. The AP reporting Canada will be announcing retaliatory tariffs against the U.S., President Trump threatening higher tariffs, 50%, on cars and trucks made in Canada. Well, Ford, GM, Stellantis, and Honda all have plants there. Trump's executive order creating a federal list of eligible voters for mail-in ballots got the okay of the U.S. Supreme Court, ruling 6-3 on what the Constitution says is a state right, Hofstra professor James Semple.
8: The argument was the states have not yet

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0: have to, but might be welcomed to eat a cookie made out of plastic?
1: Well, I think they break it down. Like, they melt it, then they turn it into a cookie dough. It's a little different than some of the microplastics that we maybe unknowingly eat. Would you try it if you were given the opportunity?
0: No.
1: No, you wouldn't even give it a shot?
0: A plastic cookie?
1: What if it's, like, flavored? Because they're talking about, like, possibly vanilla, like, accents being put in.
0: I mean, if it tastes like Chips Ahoy or an Oreo, maybe I'll think about it.
1: Okay, so not worth it in your... I wonder how many calories plastic is.
0: Yeah, that's the other thing. That not worth the calories, probably.
1: Yeah.
0: Thanks, Nicole. 6 minutes in front of the hour.
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5: Business is booming at Burger King these days, with sales increasing and rivals scrambling to revamp their operations. And a lot of the credit is being given to an overhaul of the chain's signature burger. For more insight, we bring in Heather Haddon, restaurant industry reporter for the Wall Street Journal. She's based in Chicago. Heather, talk about what's been happening with the Whopper.
6: Yeah, so this is the first time Burger King says it's revamped its Whopper, its signature flame-broiled burger in the last decade. And so they said, you know, some tweaks have really made the difference. So a better bun, better mayo, new packaging, which a lot of people will probably notice. So in addition to wrapping in paper, it's also in a box, which keeps it much hotter and fresher. And yeah, they say that these subtle changes are making a big difference, and people are noticing and they're ordering more Whoppers.
5: And it couldn't have come at a better time for Burger King. Talk a little bit about how the chain has been struggling in recent years.
6: Yeah, so prior to all this, Burger King had been losing market share. Wendy's, since 2020, had more U.S. sales than Burger King, which, you know, they've gone back and forth over the years, but Wendy's really reclaimed that title, and that was it. They were there for good until June, the end of June, when actually Burger King surpassed them, in part because of some of these changes. So, yeah, Burger King had been struggling, and their parent company, Restaurant Brands International, decided that it was time to do something about it and agreed to invest hundreds of millions of dollars into helping franchisees renovate their restaurants, add, you know, more digital menu boards, and do things like this, just invest in better ingredients and a new kind of revamped Whopper.
5: Speaking with Heather Haddon, restaurant reporter for the Wall Street Journal. She's based in Chicago, and the story, how Burger King revamped its Whopper and overtook Wendy's. So as you alluded to, they've managed to now leapfrog Wendy's for the number two burger chain spot behind McDonald's, the first time since 2020. Is it just the Whopper that's fueling this?
6: Well, according to Burger King and their U.S. president, Tom Curtis, it's also just responding to customers more. You know, he started taking Tom Curtis taking phone calls from customers asking, what they think could improve. They're now focusing more on service, improving the service in restaurants, and just modernizing the estate. So, you know, part of it is they closed underperforming restaurants, but now they're having their franchisees really invest in the ones that are still open to make them just more friendly.
5: And how are McDonald's and Wendy's responding to this?
6: Well, yeah, they're both not sitting down for this. So Wendy's has a new CEO. He's taking a really hard look at everything that needs to be done at the burger chain and saying, you know, we need to invest in quality ingredients again, improving her service, looking at the menu top to bottom. So he's also kind of in turnaround mode. And McDonald's is also mounting a whole new

0: strategy to try to improve, quality of its food, service, looking at the new restaurant prototypes. So burgers have always been competitive, but it's even more so now.
1: Too early to get this hungry. Thanks, Heather. Heather Haddon from the Wall Street Journal. Coming up on 30 minutes after the hour now, you're listening to This Morning, America's First News.

0: Your KICD live Doppler forecast. A 30% chance of showers and thunderstorms this morning, mainly before 10 a.m. Mostly sunny, highs of 85, with a south wind at 5 to 10 miles per hour, turning west at southwest early by this afternoon. For this evening, mostly clear, lows of 61, westerly winds at 5 to 10 miles per hour. Tomorrow, sunny, highs of 82 with a northwesterly wind at 5 to 15, gusting as high as 20 miles per hour throughout the day on Wednesday. Wednesday night, clear, lows of 55. Thursday, plenty of sunshine, highs of only 82. Thursday night, mostly clear, lows of 56. And Friday, showers before or rather after 1 p.m., sunny, 82. For more on your weather, log online to northwestiowanow.com.
1: I'm Dan Loney with Your Money Now. A mixed bag on Wall Street to start the week. The Dow was up 140 points, ending the day at 53,417. NASDAQ was off 200 points. S&P 500 fell 21. President Trump this morning posted on Truth Social that the U.S. will raise tariffs on the imports of cars, trucks, and auto parts from Canada to 50% on January 1st. This follows a breakdown in trade negotiations between the two countries last week, which U.S. Trade Representative Jamieson Greer blamed on Canada for a late change of demands. Shares of steel manufacturers Nucor and Steel Dynamics trading mostly flat in the wake of those trade negotiations coming apart on Friday. Both companies should be impacted when Canada sets retaliatory tariffs in place on September the 8th. Shares of trucking companies on the decline due to the higher tariffs. J.B. Hunt shares were off 5% today. Meanwhile, Old Dominion Freight was down by 2%. And that is Your Money Now.
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3: ABC News, I'm Wayne Cabot. A longtime friendly neighbor now wants to put up a fence. Canada to announce retaliation today for President Trump's 50% tariff threat on cars, car parts, and steel. Trump telling Canadian leaders to fall in line or face consequences far worse than the existing tariffs. Five states with critical Senate races count Canada as a major trading partner. Four are on the border. 15 minutes outside Reno, the Hawk Fire is less than one-third contained. Tens of thousands of people in shelters are praying their homes are okay. The wife of an Army sergeant is the latest military spouse to be deported, sent to Honduras after 10 years here. Denitza James is president of the group Repatriate Our Patriots.
4: Our service members are having to fight two battles, one on the forefront, really, because we are a country of war, and at home front, making sure that their families are being taken care of.
3: DHS says having family in the military is not a free pass to violate our nation's laws. This is ABC News.

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1: 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Good morning. 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Also in the first 20 minutes this morning, we'll get Carl Sensor's 3 big things from Consasant Consulting as he sets the stage for another day of farm commodity trading. We'll also get the latest sports from ABC News. In the second half hour this morning, Radio Iowa News from Des Moines, followed by the local birthdays and anniversaries, some school menus from up and down the corridor. Farm feature at 6:40, farm news at 6:50. This morning, we'll review the weekly crop report from the U.S. Department of Agriculture. We have a 20% chance of rain this morning in the quick cast, then partly sunny at a high in the mid-80s. Currently 63 degrees to start the day at News Radio KICD.
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1: Good Tuesday morning, George Bauer at the KICD News Desk. Here's what's happening in Northwest Iowa now. 3 Algona men have been charged with taking a 3-year-old boy and a 4-year-old girl from a Storm Lake home Sunday morning. One of the three was the children's estranged father, who is under a no-contact order. The children were in the car when the three men were stopped by authorities in Kossuth County and returned safely home. The children's mother reported that the men had entered her home in the 1400 block of North Seneca Street, physically assaulted her, took her cell phone and the children. She says the men threatened to kill the kids if she called authorities. She was treated at the emergency room in Storm Lake. The children also received minor injuries. Assistant Police Chief Patrick Dykeman says both an Amber Alert to the public and a to-be-on-the-lookout advisory to area law enforcement was issued. They were able to identify the vehicle and its direction of travel, and it was stopped by the Algona Police Department, Iowa Department of Natural Resources, and the Iowa State Patrol. 24-year-old Carlos Daniel Garcia Arena was charged with 2 counts of child stealing, 2 counts of child endangerment causing bodily injury, first-degree burglary, assault, impersonating a public official, and obstruction of emergency communications. His alleged accomplices, 22-year-old Malet de la Caridad Montegrudo and 19-year-old Sammy Tarek Shama of Algona, charged with 2 counts of child stealing, first-degree burglary, and impersonating a public official. The Iowa Department of Health and Human Resources, the Buena Vista County Attorney's Office, and Buena Vista Regional Medical Center also assisted. Assistant Chief Dykeman says the incident was an example of how technology and information sharing can serve as valuable tools for law enforcement when seconds matter. Clay County Sheriff's Department charged a 73-year-old Spirit Lake man for disobeying their orders and entering the scene of a traffic accident Saturday afternoon. Officers on the scene near the 190th Avenue and 350th Street intersection west of Spencer's say they instructed Dwayne Vermeer to stay out of the area, but he proceeded in his pickup anyway, prompting a short pursuit. He was charged with failure to obey a peace officer, taken to the Clay County Jail. The incident occurred about 3:40 p.m. Spirit Lake School Board has unanimously approved placing a proposed $69.9 million bond referendum on the November 3rd ballot. Board held a special meeting at high noon yesterday to accept a citizen's petition and formally call for the election. Only 150 signatures were needed. Supporters collected 371, 227 verified as residents of the district and eligible voters. Superintendent Dr. David Smith says the strong response to the petition drive is a good sign.
6: 370 signatures when you need 150 is a great sign. It's a good start. It means people are probably in the loop on what's going on and what's happening and why it's happening. So it's a strong start. But, you know, our job is just to truly go back to the education and just showing people why we're doing what we're doing, what the costs are, what the replacements would look like, and just going above and beyond and just try to get everybody all the information they need. And then there's going to be people for it and there's going to be people against it, and we'll see where it ends up.
1: Smith says the focus now is on public education.
6: So now we're going to ask the architects to start doing some rendering, some 3D models. We're going to bring a video company in and try to capture what the inside of the buildings look like. Just really do a good job of educating people, because again, we've had probably 50 people through in the last 5 to 7 days, and once they see it, I think their opinion changes and they can understand why we're at least proposing this. Whether they agree with it or not, that's a separate issue, but we just want them to understand why we're doing what we're doing.
1: That issue will need 60% approval for passage. The Iowa State Fair, under the direction of former Clay County Fair Manager Jeremy Parsons, recorded a record attendance this year.
7: The final numbers show 1,218,834 people attended the fair during its 11-day run. That surpassed the previous overall record set in 2024 by 36,152. Daily attendance records were set on the first Sunday, Monday, the second Friday, and the all-time single-day record for attendance was set on the second Saturday of the fair at 130,364. Good weather and special exhibits for the 250th Celebration of America were some of the drivers for the record attendance. Radio Iowa, I'm Dardine. Danielson.
1: The Lainey Wilson concert August 16th had a State Fair grandstand record of more than 17,000 fans. And Anthony Gonzalez has a wrap on the weekend health update.
8: Physical therapist Mandy Ward at Spencer Hospital was this week's guest on the Clay County Health Update.
9: Studies actually show that the top three results that patients want out of their joint surgery are decreased pain, improved function, and minimal complications or no complications. By educating throughout the surgical timeline and then getting them to where they can help themselves in the process, patients are more satisfied with their outcomes post-surgically.
8: The class covers a variety of topics. Ward says many attendees are surprised to learn how much their preparation affects their recovery.
9: People are surprised to hear how nutrition can affect their recovery and what they can do dietarily to make the most of their pre- and post-surgical fueling. Through food understanding, the patient can decrease surgical complications.
8: Another common concern among patients is how they will manage everyday activities after returning home.
9: And people are surprised to hear how to best prepare their homes. That's another one for their return and what will be expected of them functionally in the hospital so that they can actually discharge. I smile because stairs are what people underestimate and don't often think about how they'll be able to do that once they're home. And we really try and aim and relieve this fear in the class.
8: The class is available both in person and virtually. 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Those interested in learning more or registering for Spencer Hospital's free total joint replacement class can visit spencerhospital.org. For Northwest Iowa Now, I'm Anthony Gonzalez.
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1: Dean, welcome back. If you're just getting back into the, if maybe you're waking up a little earlier now that the kids are back in school, you got to get up and get kids ready. I missed those days. Of course, I was always at work, but I hearken back yesterday to all of those first days of school and how exciting those were. Yeah, Mrs. Bauer has had 38 first days of school now. Well, more than that. 38 plus 12 plus 4, whatever that adds up to. I guess I could go backwards, take her age minus 5. Here's primetime weather. 20% chance of rain this morning. Probably just sprinkles. Then partly sunny and a high of 85. South winds at 5 to 10. West winds gusting up to 20. Partly cloudy tonight, becoming mostly clear with an overnight low 60 degrees. West winds at 5 to 10. Sunny Wednesday and a high of 80. Northwest winds at 10 to 15, gusting up to 25. Mostly clear at night. Overnight low in the middle 50s. A north wind at 5 to 10. Sunny Thursday, high in the low 80s. Overnight low mid 50s. Mostly sunny during the day on Friday. And a high in the low 80s, then a 50% chance of showers and thunderstorms after midnight. Overnight low in the middle 50s. 30% chance, 50% chance now. They've increased it since we read the forecast at 5:30 this morning. 50% chance now of rain on Saturday, high in the mid 80s, and a 30% chance at night, and overnight low in the upper 60s. Yesterday's high was 79, the low was 57. Record high in this state was 99 in 1936. The record low was 39 degrees in 1958. Sunrise today at 6:37. Sunset tonight at 8:09. Sunrise tomorrow morning at 6:38. It's currently 62 degrees at News Radio KICD. We have Carl Stetzer from Consus Ag Consulting with the three big things he is watching this morning.
14: This is Carl with the three things I'm watching for Tuesday, August the 25th. Starting off, I want to talk about new crop corn sales. These have been in headlines here lately. A lot of negativity about these. 11.4 million metric tons of new crop corn sales on the books. Down about 21-22% from last year at this time. Trade a little bit worked up on it, but not too much, and really shouldn't be. Looking at our new crop corn sales book, even though it is behind last year, we had that blistering pace last year on corn. A smaller crop out of South America, Chinese needs, you name it. A lot of issues going on. We saw a big start early to the corn export program last year. It held in there all season. It was a little bit of an exceptional year. Right now, like I said, 11.4 million metric tons of corn sales on the books. That's still the fourth highest level in the past 26 years. Not really what I would call negative by any means, especially when we add in the

0: Amazing. Corn, soybeans, took a little bit more of a hit, but here's what I want to talk about. Where we're rated versus last year. And bottom line, the good to excellent rating on corn, 14% less than last year. The soybean, 9% less than last year. So we do not have that top end of the crop like we have had here lately. The port of Arryport is starting to become a little bit more noticeable, especially on corn. 17% of the U.S. corn crop is rated port of Arryport. A year ago, that was just 8%. So over twice the volume of this year's crop rated port of Arryport. Maybe gives a little bit of credibility to those pro farmer numbers from last week. Soybeans coming in 12% port of Arryport. A year ago at this time, that was 8%. So a pretty big jump in the soybeans in the port of Arryport condition. And we don't have them crops in the bin yet, folks. And the weather that's coming at us, we're still going backwards. This could get interesting before harvest when everything is said and done. And the third and final thing I want to point out today, and this is on the beef import news that we've had and have been kicking around in the market here for the past week. The ground beef that's going to come out of we don't know where. President Trump, I've seen statements where he has said Argentina. He is worried about the Argentine farmer and they need some support. File that away for how you see fit. Bottom line is, it's not the volume of beef that we are importing. We are scheduled to import a tremendous volume of beef this year. It's the fact that the White House wants to do it at zero tariff. That's a shot in the arm to the packer, not the producer. And that is where the backlash is coming from. For the record, we're consuming 300,000 metric tons of beef up to. U.S. consumption, 37,000 metric tons a day. So it's about an 8 to 9 day supply of beef. It's not that big of a supply. It's the economic outlook and potential impact and the lack of tariffs is where the discretion's coming from. Kind of hard not to take that side. Those are the three things I'm watching today.
1: Carl Sensor back at 8:15 with the morning market preview for us ahead of the daytime day trade opening at 8:30 this morning. Overnight markets are open right now, and we'll check those numbers coming up here in about 20 minutes. Yesterday, we had September corn close up 7¾ cents at 491.5. New crop December corn up 7 cents at 515.5. March corn up 6¾ at 530.25. September soybeans are down 9 cents at 1216. November down 15 and a quarter at 1224 and a quarter. January down 15 and a half at 1238 and a quarter. Soybean meal up 260 at 320.30 per ton. Soybean oil down 222 points at 67.13. Chicago wheat yesterday closed up a quarter of a penny. October live cattle futures down $4.32 at 213.60. December live cattle yesterday down 430 at 214.20. February off 372 at 215.60. April contract down 310 at 217.10. September feeder cattle down $4.80, 324.22. October down 537 at 318.27. November down 527 at 310.97. January down 480 at 302.87. October hog futures yesterday, 25 cents better, closing the session at 81.12. December down a nickel at 71.47. February unchanged at 74.42. And April down 5 cents at 79.82. We are your farm information and market station in Northwest Iowa. KICD, it's a 624.
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1: Three's a magic number. Good morning, I'm Jay Reynolds. Mariners have had a bumpy ride of late, but last night was an exception, thanks in part to Cal Raleigh.
2: Swung on, crushed, right field. Has he done it again? It is gone! Cal Raleigh, his first three-homer game of his career.
1: Seattle Sports, 710 AM, 17 homers on the season for Raleigh. Mariners get the win over the Phillies, 9-2, snapping Phillies' nine-game win streak. Seattle, three games behind the Guardians for the final AL wildcard spot. Cleveland, 4-2 over the Angels. Rangers pound the White Sox, 11-2. Texas moving into first place in the AL West. Rays, a 4-1 win over the Tigers. Detroit has lost its last six. Boston rallies for a 4-2 win in Miami, their 16th comeback win since the All-Star break. Pirates outlast the Padres, 3-2 in 12 innings. San Diego holding the final wild card spot in the National League, but Arizona's two games back. Diamondbacks shut out by the Cubs 7-0. Nationals 13-3 over the Rockies. Colorado's seventh straight loss. Twins get past the A's 9-6. Big night in the WNBA. Angel Reese, 26 rebounds, setting the WNBA single game record for rebounds. She also sets a new record for rebounds in a season as well. Dream beat the Sparks 78-71. Valkyries roll the Lynx 80-66, Minnesota held to a season low in points. We'll see how the season goes for the Cleveland Browns. Yesterday, they named Deshaun Watson as their quarterback, a stunner to many like ESPN's Mina Kimes.
3: I've watched every snap Watson has played since becoming a Brown, before the injury, and now in the preseason, and he is a shell of the quarterback he was early in his career.
1: Browns' first two games are on the road. Their first home game is week three. Browns waving tight end Daquan Wright, who's now planning to play for LSU if he clears waivers. The SEC saying athletes who choose to leave college and sign pro contracts shouldn't be permitted to play college.
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6: I'm Nicole Murray with Your Money Now. President Trump says the U.S. will impose 50% tariffs on automobiles and parts from Canada starting in January. Canadian Prime Minister Mark Carney.
7: This fall, we will begin intense discussions with the European Union, the world's second largest economy, to build a much stronger and deeper economic and security partnership.
6: U.S. tariffs on Canadian automobiles now stand at 25%. Target is apologizing for a Halloween circus clown costume that critics say resembled blackface. The retailer said the costume, called the Kids Glow Under Black Light Circus Halloween costume, has been pulled from store shelves. Oil prices have dropped by more than 2%, with investors awaiting the impact of the latest U.S. sanctions against Iran. West Texas Intermediate up to $82 a barrel, Brent at $89. Futures have risen this morning ahead of NVIDIA earnings. Both Dow and NASDAQ futures up by more than 200 points. That's Your Money Now.
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9: This is Radio Iowa. Sioux City jurors could not reach a consensus Monday in a murder case more than 40 years old. Thomas Popp is accused of killing an 18-year-old Native American woman, Terry McCauley, in 1983. Judge Todd Deck questioned the jurors, starting with the foreperson, after it became clear they were deadlocked.
10: Has every juror been given an opportunity to express his or her views? Do you believe that further deliberation would result in a unanimous verdict without compromising one or more jurors' individual judgment?
9: Judge Deck ordered the case retried within 90 days. Pop was a suspect after the murder 40 years ago, but wasn't charged. Police took another look at the cold case last year and arrested him in Washington State. Iowa health officials now confirm 17 cases of measles, and they're updating the list of where people may have been exposed, listing specific businesses in Bloomfield, Ottumwa, and around the Des Moines metro. Those who aren't vaccinated should talk to a healthcare professional. This is Radio Iowa.
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9: The just-concluded Iowa State Fair set an all-time attendance record, as Radio Iowa's Dara Danielson reports.
13: The final numbers show 1,218,834 people attended the fair during its 11-day run. That surpassed the previous overall record set in 2024 by 36,152. Daily attendance records were set on the first Sunday, Monday, the second Friday, and the all-time single-day record for attendance was set on the second Saturday of the fair at 130,364. Good weather and special exhibits for the 250th Celebration of America were some of the drivers for the record attendance. Radio Iowa, I'm Dar Danielson.
9: Taylor Wedick, the Democrat running for state auditor, says there should be more transparency about private school budgets. That's as the state is projected to spend $330 million a year to cover tuition and other expenses for K-12 students in private schools.
14: A lot of folks are really concerned about that. And we're not saying that folks can't go to private schools, but we are saying that if you're taking taxpayer money, people should be able to know where that money's going.
9: Wedick says private school budgets should be more transparent since the accounts require tuition to be paid first, and the average tuition for private schools in Iowa is around $9,000. A planetary geologist from the University of Iowa is part of a team using one of NASA's rovers on Mars that's found the makings for precious gems like rubies and sapphires in the Martian soil. The UI's Valerie Pyre says they've identified what's known as corundum on Mars, which is a landmark discovery.
15: It's the first time we are observing it at the surface of Mars, so we were not expecting it at all. It's made of just aluminum and oxygen, and it's the family name of rubies, sapphires, so all of those gems that are highly used on Earth for jewels. So, yeah, this was a big surprise because even on Earth, it's not that common.
9: The rover Perseverance found corundum in Jezero Crater on Mars, which scientists believe is an ancient lake once fed by rivers. This is Radio Iowa.
16: ABC News, I'm Wayne Cabot. The latest battleground in the burgeoning trade war between Canada and the United States, one of the Great Lakes. President Trump just posting that he's considering renaming Lake Ontario Lake America. Because, in his words, we don't expect to be doing much business with Ontario any longer. Canada Today expected to lay out its response to Trump's new tariffs. Wildfires now ripping across several states. Progress on the Hawk Fire around Reno, now 27% contained. ABC's Melissa Adan is there.
17: There are so many people who have been impacted from this fire and have just been pushed out throughout Reno and displaced from their homes. This is a fire that broke out over the weekend, already burning more than 15,000 acres. It's injured three people, three firefighters, and firefighters really have a lot of work ahead of them.
16: Texas, west of Dallas, the Ross Fire now growing to about 50,000 acres. This is ABC News.
18: KICD News Time, 6:35. Couple of stories we're following this morning. In the newsroom, three Algona men, including the father of two Storm Lake children, have been charged with taking the children by force from their home Sunday. 24-year-old Carlos Daniel Garcia Reno allegedly threatened to kill the 3 and 4-year-olds if their mother called police. He and two alleged accomplices were stopped in Algona with the children in the car. Spirit Lake School Board met in special session yesterday to accept a petition for that $69.9 million bond issue. School officials say there were 371 signatures in 48 hours. Only 150 were needed. They hope that's a good omen heading into the fall election. Big three stories we're following on the radio this morning. All of our local news can be accessed online anytime at northwestiowanow.com. School menus today. Clay Central Everly, welcome back. Cereal, toast, and fruit for breakfast. Walking tacos and pears for Din Din. Spencer Community School's breakfast empanadas this morning. 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Okoboji School's breakfast croissants this morning. 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Pizza for lunch. Weather on the half hour brought to you by Christian Sheet. Percent chance of sprinkles this morning, then mostly clear and a high of 60 degrees. Mostly clear tonight with a low of 60 degrees. Sunny tomorrow, a high of 80. Mostly clear at night with an overnight low of 55 degrees. Long range forecast, dry Thursday, high of 81. Dry Friday with a high of 83. Then a 50% chance of rain Friday night and Saturday. 30% chance of rain Saturday night. Currently 62 degrees at News Radio 102.5 and AM 1240 KICD. 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
18: Formerly from Spencer, now from Spirit Lake. Larry Journey from Spirit Lake. My niece, Colleen Jones, and my cousin, Nancy Thompson. And then we have Carolyn Erickson on the birthday list. Today, we do the birthdays at 6:35, 7:35, and 8:35. So if you forgot to get somebody on the list at 6:35, good golly, make sure we know by next hour. It's a Tuesday. Billboard magazine updates the charts on Tuesday morning, and on the Hot 100, Ella Langley has now tied the record for the longest run at number one on the Hot 100 chart. Choosing Texas has been number one for 19 weeks. Not 19 consecutive weeks. She's fallen to number two a couple of times in there. But 19 cumulative weeks at number one, that ties two other country songs that have done that. Tipsy by Shaboozy did it in 2024, and then Old Town Road featuring Billy Ray Cyrus did it in 2019. I should say it's the longest run for a non-holiday song. Mariah Carey, All I Want for Christmas Is You, was number one for 22 weeks. Can Ella Langley be?

that record? Looks like it. Nothing. It appears nothing can stop that song. So, Ella Langley is still number one with Taylor Swift, still at number two. And her song, I Knew It, I Knew You. And Morgan Wallen, Been By Now, at number three. Those three songs, number one, Hot 100, also 1, 2, and 3 on the country charts this week from Billboard magazine. On the pop charts, Tame and Bruno Mars have flipped spaces again. Tame's Dracula back at number one, Bruno Mars' Risk back at number two.

0: Rodrigo stays at number three with her song Drop Dead. Only song on any of these charts you can snap your fingers to. Rock alternative Dracula is number one. And then we've got Steve Lacy, who debuted at number two last week with Oh Yeah. Still at number two. That song just lays there. And then Malcolm Todd, Earrings, stays at number three on the so-called rock and alternative charts. Extra, 6:41 and a half. Farm markets, farm future, and farm news all in a row.
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0: Three quarters of a penny this morning, 4.90¾. New crop December down a penny at 5.14½. March down a penny and a half at 5.28¾. September soybeans are down 4¾ cents at 12.11¼. November down 7 cents at 12.17¼. January down 6¾ at 12.31½. Soybean meal buck and a half lower, 3.18.80. Soybean oil down 116 points at 65.97. Chicago wheat is down 13¼ overnight. Everything is red.
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1: Good Tuesday morning. Let's get the final word here on the Pro Farmer Crop Tour. Chip Flory is the guy that devised this back when he owned Pro Farmer magazine. What, 32 years ago, Chipper?
2: Yeah.
1: 33, I guess now.
2: Yeah, 33 years ago. This was the 34th that Pro Farmer has run, and I actually went on four crop tours before Pro Farmer took it over. So it's I've done 38 of them now.
1: Have you always covered the same geographic area? Has it changed over the years, I guess, is my question?
2: Yes, it's changed, but it changes very infrequently. It was just in Ohio to Iowa, a little bit as far southern Minnesota tour for many years. And then in 1998, we expanded it to include the rest of Minnesota, southeast South Dakota, eastern Nebraska, and western Iowa. We weren't even getting into western Iowa when the tour started. But with the two legs, now we can cover a whole lot more ground and do it in the same amount of time. So it's good.
1: So what changes have you seen geographically? I'm thinking you didn't even used to go into Nebraska. Now they can raise a pretty good crop out there with all that irrigation.
2: Oh, yeah. Yeah, absolutely. And it was important to add South Dakota, eastern Nebraska, western Iowa. That western Iowa crop, I mean, everybody was surprised by southwest Iowa when we started touring down there, because, you know, you'd look at land values at the time there in the late 1990s, and southwest Iowa was kind of a, you know, it was a depressed area for land values. And we got down there and we saw these great corn yields and great soybean yields, and everybody was kind of surprised by it. But so that, you know, adding western Iowa, we can't underestimate how important it was to get that in there too. And that got us up into Spencer, George, and got us covering the Northwest Crop District of Iowa. Now, we did a little bit of it before, but on our way to Worthington when we would finish things up, but not like we do now.
1: Talk to me specifically what you found here in Clay County and the surrounding areas of Northwest Iowa.
2: Yeah, when we got into Iowa, we found an ear count that lined up really well with year ago in Northwest Iowa. But the biggest problem that we ran into was that our grain length was down. Yeah, we had an ear count that matched up with year ago, but the grain length came in at 6.56 inches. Down from 6.88 inches in 2025. Doesn't sound like a lot, but it's 4.66%, George. And so the yield up in Northwest Iowa, 191.8, down from 197.89, that's a 3.08% decline. So it was off a touch from what we saw a year ago.
1: Shorter ears and fewer kernels around the circumference.
2: Yeah, the kernel rows around. Actually, we were up 1.1% on that.
1: Okay.
2: Yeah. Yep. So
1: I think it was down on the eastern leg.
2: Yes.
1: Okay.
2: Yeah. Illinois in particular came in at like 15.8 on the number of kernel rows around. And boy, I tell you what, when you start talking about that for Illinois, that was a 2.25% decline, contributed to the 7.7% drop the crop tour saw in the corn yield in Illinois.
1: This is Chip Flory. Their heads up the Pro Farmer Crop Tour. They just wrapped up last week, put out their national yield estimate. Chip, we're down from last year, but big picture, is it a bad crop out here?
2: Yeah, great question. No, it's not a bad crop. But it's a crop that has issues. And the Eastern Belt, we're missing some ears, and we're missing the grain length, as we were just talking about. The western crop, South Dakota, Nebraska, missing a few ears, but not as bad as the east. But the grain length is the issue again. So at 173.2, that's below trend line. I get it. Some people might call it a poor crop or a small crop, but it's not. I mean, it's still a good crop at 173.2. The only big problem here for the marketplace, I think, is that the crop estimate is about 650 million bushels below what USDA put the corn crop at on August 1. So a lot of work to do on the balance sheet to get things evened out again, George.
1: Beans are made in August. We have been finally getting some timely rains here in northwest Iowa. I was a little surprised that you're putting the bean harvest, though, ahead of last year.
2: Yeah. A year ago, we saw disease pressure in the soybeans. In the eastern belt, in the western belt, up in Minnesota, we saw it everywhere that we went. This year, it's just barely starting to show up in some areas. So we feel like this crop's got a better chance with the moisture that it's now got to go ahead and put a good solid finish on it. And, we feel like we should inch it up just a touch from that 53 that we saw a year ago. And that we estimated and put it at 53.3.
1: You also did not see that disease in the corn this year. Last year, we were holding our breath wondering if this southern rust was going to be an annual thing.
2: Right, right. Yeah, last year's crop, I called it the worst best crop that I've ever seen. And it's because it had tremendous yield potential, but we knew that it was going to be giving up a big chunk of that yield to disease, and southern rust in particular. And this year, we just don't see a whole lot of that risk. Now, out east, I think that the environment is going to be ripe for a late season bloom in disease. And with the late maturity of the crop in Ohio, parts of Indiana, and Illinois, there's a long way to go on that corn crop over there, or parts of it. So that disease could still be an issue.
1: Chip Flory heads up the Pro Farmer Crop Tour. Final thoughts there, Chip. Thank you.
2: Yeah, you bet, George. Thank you.
1: Also heard daily here on KICD AM at 10 o'clock.
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1: 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KICD Farm News is on the way, and then we'll get the ABC Top of the Hour News, and your local news comes up at 7:06 this morning. Here's another stop by the NorthwestIowaNow.com. Live Doppler Forecast Center. 20% chance of rain this morning, then a high in the middle 80s and partly sunny skies. Winds could gust up to 20 miles per hour this afternoon. Partly cloudy tonight, becoming mostly clear overnight with a low of 60 degrees. Sunny Wednesday, high 80, overnight low mid 50s. Sunny Thursday, high low 80s, overnight low mid 50s. Sunny on Friday, high in the low 80s. Then we have a 50% chance of rain Friday night and Saturday. Daytime high Saturday in the mid-80s, then a 30% chance of rain Saturday night. It's currently 62 degrees at News Radio 102.5 and AM 1240 KICD. 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
1: Good morning, George Bauer now at the KICD Ag Business Desk. Here's what's happening in farm news now. We'll have the crop report here in a moment. On the trade front, we put tariffs on Canada Saturday after negotiations fell through. Their Prime Minister, Mark Carney, told Canadians he will be retaliating.
5: Canada will match Washington's new tariffs dollar for dollar, which will come into force the Tuesday after Labor Day. Our response will be concentrated in sectors such as steel, dairy, appliances, agricultural equipment, pulp and paper, and electronics. Also include products that are currently subject to unjustified Section 232 and 338 tariffs. A focused response to protect and defend our industries and allow them to compete with U.S. products in the Canadian market.
1: Donald Trump, of course, then responded that he will raise tariffs on Canada even more. One of the major sticking points is new tariffs on F-Series Ford pickups and Chevy Silverados that are assembled in Canada coming into the United States. Leaders across farm country still calling on President Trump to reverse the announcement last week that he'll be taking more imported ground beef tariff-free in an attempt to lower grocery prices. Brad Coima, cattleman and broker at Coima Varlick in Sioux Center, our guest yesterday at noon.
6: This, what I believe, is an extremely short-sighted strategy here, again, in terms of policy here with this notion, first of all, logistically, that you could even move 300,000 metric tons of beef in 90 days is absolutely ridiculous. And then what is this whole even deal? Who is going to sell that much beef and get it all in process? And then what's 25% less of what? I mean, the whole thing is just doesn't make sense to me. And philosophically, it's short-sighted and it's wrong, you know.
1: We actually had Brad on to react to the cattle on feed numbers that came out Friday. The Iowa numbers were 670,000 cattle on feed as of August 1st. That was down 20,000 or 3% from August 1st of a year ago, down 10% or 1% from July 1st. 55,000 new cattle put on feedlots in the month of July. That was down 17% from July of last year and 7% from June. On the crop report, 57% of the nation's corn good to excellent this week, down 3%. 26% fair, up 1%, 17% poor to very poor. Iowa's crop rating remains the same, 78% good to excellent, 16% fair, 6% poor to very poor. USDA meteorologist Brad Rippey says the dry weather and the hot weather earlier in the summer has already taken its toll. 86% of the nation's corn is in the dough stage, up 10% week over week, 90% in Iowa, up 7%. 45% of the nation's corn in the dent stage, up 16%. 47% in the state, up 21%. 6% of the nation's crop is mature, up 2%, 1% now in Iowa. 60% of the nation's soybeans, good to excellent, down a point. 28% fair, down a point. Poor to very poor, 12% up 2%. And the Iowa soybean ratings remain the same week over week. 78% good to excellent, 17% fair, and 5% poor to very poor. 91% of the nation's crop now setting pods, up 6%, 88% in Iowa, also 6% more than 1 week ago. 6% of the nation's soybeans now dropping leaves, none yet reported in Iowa. Members of the United Auto Workers and John Deere have rejected a proposal to extend the current collective bargaining agreement through 2029. UAW President Sean Fain says while John Deere continues to outsource jobs, 1,600 workers are still laid off. The company failed to make an offer that addressed the issues weighing on the minds of our members, especially job security, and we'll see Deere at the table in 2027. UAW says that John Deere made nearly $5 billion in profit in 2025, will make another $4.5 billion in 2026, and they paid the chief executive officer, John May, $27.9 million in 2025. Deere & Company released a statement saying that we are disappointed by the outcome of the vote. The market realities have not changed. Demand remains below 2021, and the outlook for a significant recovery remains uncertain. That strike at the JBS plant, of course, in Colorado is over. JBS announced yesterday workers will be back next week, and they begin to start slaughter operations again after Labor Day. That's the latest from the KICD Ag Business Desk. Markets throughout the day and more farm news coming up during the noon hour.
7: 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Successful leaders in the new nation in 1776 were also some of the most successful farmers, including George Washington and Thomas Jefferson. As America developed, men like Washington and Jefferson expressed greater interest in a more scientific approach to agriculture and food production. The government responded by establishing the Department of Agriculture and making it a cabinet-level department. And to reach more of the population, the Morrill Act of 1862 established what are now land-grant universities, now found in all 50 states. Today's Agricultural History Minute. I'm Mark Oppold.
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9: From ABC News, I'm Wayne Cabot. President Trump claims he's considering renaming Lake Ontario Lake America, after Ontario's Premier Doug Ford said this about Trump's trade war with Canada.
10: This guy's a loser. He's going to be a loser. And simple as that.
9: Today, Canada plans to answer Trump's new tariff threats, says ABC's Sophie Flay.
11: Prime Minister Carney had previously pledged dollar-for-dollar retaliation after the U.S. imposed 50% tariffs on certain Canadian goods. But yesterday, President Trump went a step further. He's now threatening to also impose 50% tariffs on Canadian cars, trucks, and steel. Trump says Canada has been ripping off the United States for years. Trade talks collapsed over the weekend.
9: Trump says the U.S. doesn't need Canada, but nearly all of U.S. natural gas imports come from Canada, along with more than half of our imported crude oil. Trump last night did acknowledge the U.S. relies on Canada for aluminum. Big wildfire west of Dallas-Fort Worth doubled overnight. The Ross Fire in Palo Pinto blew up to 78 square miles. It's about three times the size of the fire burning on the Nevada-California border. That has tens of thousands still out of their homes.
12: This is not far from downtown Reno. Really, we are at the heart of Reno. You just go out about 15 minutes. Those are the immediate first roadblocks that officials have set up. The National Guard is here. They're pushing out so many people because they had 45,000 people that were ordered to evacuate, then more than 40,000. So we're looking at almost 100,000 people that had orders either to evacuate or to be prepared to evacuate.
9: ABC's Melissa Don in Reno. Voting underway this morning for the seat to replace Senator Lindsey Graham in South Carolina. Sister Darlene Graham, the Trump-endorsed candidate in the Republican primary, she hasn't run before, facing Ralph Norman of the hardline Freedom Caucus. Taiwan has charged nine people, including one from NVIDIA and two from Supermicro, for illegally exporting high-end AI servers to China. This is ABC News.
13: 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And yes, I told you so.
9: Legal experts don't think this year's midterm elections will be directly impacted, but 2028 might be, by the Supreme Court giving President Trump the green light to implement part of his executive order limiting access to mail-in voting as the issue makes its way through lower courts. This allows the Department of Homeland Security to compile a federal registry of what it thinks are eligible voters. Trump's executive order also tees up the Postal Service to restrict who can get a mail-in ballot and only send them out in states that are cooperating. Christian Gross, director of the USC Democracy and Fair Elections Lab.
14: The executive order says it's to create efficiency and standards that are national, but critics of the executive order say it's going to actually make it more likely that mail-in ballots don't get counted.
9: Homeland Security confirming that the wife of an Army sergeant has just been deported to Honduras. The couple has a six-year-old daughter. The sergeant says his wife lived in the U.S. for 10 years and was pursuing citizenship. And a sailor on board the USS Abraham Lincoln says his father was arrested by ICE while awaiting approval of his green card. Denitza James is president of the group Repatriate Our Patriots.
15: Their lives are being put in the hands of an administration that it's not seeing how the families are connected to the service member and to their readiness.
9: DHS says having a family member in the military is not a free pass to violate laws. Wayne Cabot, ABC News.
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1: 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And your local news this hour is brought to you by the Farmers Bank and by Stefan Furniture. Matt Groenwald in for Rhonda Wiedeking this week. Matt will update us on the area funeral services. We'll have your primetime weather at 7:20. The Bottom Line Farm Report with Mark Oppold, and local sports coming up at 7:25 with our sports director, Stephen Cutler. Radio Iowa News update from Des Moines at 7:30, followed by school menus, birthdays and anniversaries. We'll also check this date in history, get today's big interview, and we'll play Quiz Biz before 8 o'clock this morning. Live Doppler quick cast, 20% chance of sprinkles up until about 9 o'clock this morning. Then partly sunny and a high in the mid-80s. Right now it's cloudy and it's 62 degrees at News Radio KICD.
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1: Good Tuesday morning, George Bauer at the KICD News Desk. Here's what's happening in Northwest Iowa now. Three Algona men have been charged with taking a 3-year-old boy and a 4-year-old girl from a Storm Lake home Sunday morning. One of the three was the children's estranged father, who is under a no-contact order. The children were in the car when the three men were stopped by authorities in Kossuth County and returned safely home. The children's mother reported that the men had entered her home in the 1400 block of North Seneca Street, physically assaulted her, took her cell phone and the children. She says the men threatened to kill the kids if she called authorities. She was treated at the emergency room in Storm Lake. The children also received minor injuries. Assistant Police Chief Patrick Dykeman says both an Amber Alert to the public and a to-be-on-the-lookout advisory to area law enforcement was issued. They were able to identify the vehicle and its direction of travel, and it was stopped by the Algona Police Department, Iowa Department of Natural Resources, and the Iowa State Patrol. 24-year-old Carlos Daniel Garcia-Arena was charged with 2 counts of child stealing, 2 counts of child endangerment causing bodily injury, first-degree burglary, assault, impersonating a public official, and obstruction of emergency communications. His alleged accomplices, 22-year-old Malet de la Caridad Montegrudo and 19-year-old Sammy Tarek Shama of Algona, charged with 2 counts of child stealing, first-degree burglary, and impersonating a public official. The Iowa Department of Health and Human Resources, the Buena Vista County Attorney's Office, and Buena Vista Regional Medical Center also assisted. Assistant Chief Dykeman says the incident was an example of how technology and information sharing can serve as valuable tools for law enforcement when seconds matter. Clay County Sheriff's Department charged a 73-year-old Spirit Lake man for disobeying their orders and entering the scene of a traffic accident Saturday afternoon. Officers on the scene near the 190th Avenue and 350th Street intersection west of Spencer's say they instructed Dwayne Vermeer to stay out of the area, but he proceeded in his pickup anyway, prompting a short pursuit. He was charged with failure to obey a peace officer, taken to the Clay County Jail. The incident occurred about 3:40 p.m. Spirit Lake School Board has unanimously approved placing a proposed $69.9 million bond referendum on the November 3rd ballot. Board held a special meeting at high noon yesterday to accept a citizen's petition and formally call for the election. Only 150 signatures were needed. Supporters collected 371, 227 verified as residents of the district and eligible voters. Superintendent Dr. David Smith says the strong response to the petition drive is a good sign.
19: 370 signatures when you need 150 is a great sign. It's a good start. It means people are probably in the loop on what's going on and what's happening and why it's happening. So it's a strong start. But, you know, our job is just to truly go back to the education and just showing people why we're doing what we're doing, what the costs are, what the replacements would look like, and just going above and beyond and just try to get everybody all the information they need. And then there's going to be people for it and there's going to be people against it, and we'll see where it ends up.
1: Smith says the focus now is on public education.
19: So now we're going to ask the architects to start doing some rendering, some 3D models. We're going to bring a video company in and try to capture what the inside of the buildings look like. Just really do a good job of educating people, because again, we've had probably 50 people through in the last 5 to 7 days, and once they see it, I think their opinion changes and they can understand why we're at least proposing this. Whether they agree with it or not, that's a separate issue, but we just want them to understand why we're doing what we're doing.
1: That issue will need 60% approval for passage. The Iowa State Fair, under the direction of former Clay County Fair Manager Jeremy Parsons, recorded a record attendance this year.
20: The final numbers show 1,218,834 people attended the fair during its 11-day run. That surpassed the previous overall record set in 2024 by 36,152. Daily attendance records were set on the first Sunday, Monday, the second Friday, and the all-time single-day record for attendance was set on the second Saturday of the fair at 130,364. Good weather and special exhibits for the 250th Celebration of America were some of the drivers for the record attendance. Radio Iowa, I'm Darden Danielson.
1: The Lainey Wilson concert, August 16th, had a State Fair grandstand record of more than 17,000 fans. And Anthony Gonzalez has a wrap on the weekend health update.
21: Physical therapist Mandy Ward at Spencer Hospital was this week's guest on the Clay County Health Update.
22: Studies actually show that the top three results that patients want out of their joint surgery are decreased pain, improved function, and minimal complications or no complications. By educating throughout the surgical timeline and then getting them to where they can help themselves in the process, patients are more satisfied with their outcomes post-surgically.
21: The class covers a variety of topics. Ward says many attendees are surprised to learn how much their preparation affects their recovery.
22: People are surprised to hear how nutrition can affect their recovery and what they can do dietarily to make the most of their pre- and post-surgical fueling. Through food understanding, the patient can decrease surgical complications.
21: Another common concern among patients is how they will manage everyday activities after returning home.
22: And people are surprised to hear how to best prepare their homes. That's another one for their return and what will be expected of them functionally in the hospital so that they can actually discharge. I smile because stairs are what people underestimate and don't often think about how they'll be able to do that once they're home. And we really try and aim and relieve this fear in the class.
21: The class is available both in person and virtually. 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For Northwest Iowa Now, I'm Anthony Gonzalez.
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3: It's time now for a check on area funeral announcements for this Tuesday morning. A memorial gathering for 76-year-old Ronald Reese of Spencer will be this evening from 6 until 8 o'clock at Warner Funeral Home in Spencer. Warner Funeral Home of Spencer in charge of arrangements for 76-year-old Ronald Reese of Spencer. Services for 68-year-old John Klaus of Spirit Lake, formerly of Ruthven, will be tomorrow morning at 10 o'clock at Grace Lutheran Church in Spirit Lake. Visitation is today from 4 to 7 p.m. at Gielan Funeral Home in Spencer. Gielan Funeral Home in charge of arrangements for 68-year-old John Klaus of Spirit Lake, formerly of Ruthven. A funeral mass for 97-year-old Margaret A. Beneke of Palmer will be tomorrow morning at 10:30 at the Resurrection of Our Lord Catholic Church in Pocahontas, with burial at St. Joseph Catholic Cemetery near Palmer. Visitation is today from 4 to 6 at the church. Powers Funeral Home of Pocahontas in charge of arrangements for 97-year-old Margaret A. Beneke of Palmer. And services for 84-year-old Adela M. Nagengast of Madrid, formerly of Pocahontas, will be Thursday morning, a funeral mass at 10:30 at the Resurrection of Our Lord Catholic Church in Pocahontas, with burial at St. Columbkill Catholic Cemetery near Verina. Visitation is Wednesday from 4 to 6 at Powers Funeral Home in Pocahontas. Powers Funeral Home in charge of arrangements for 84-year-old Adela M. Nagengast of Madrid, formerly of Pocahontas. That's a check on area funeral announcements for this Tuesday on 102.5 FM and AM 1240 KICD and Big Country 107.7. 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
10: 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Then partly sunny, high of 85 today.

0: Clear at night, overnight low in the middle 50s. Mostly sunny Friday, high in the low 80s. 50% chance of rain Friday night with an overnight low in the middle 60s. 50% chance of rain mainly Saturday morning, then mostly sunny in the afternoon, a high in the mid 80s, and then a 30% chance of rain again Saturday night, an overnight low in the upper 60s. Yesterday's high was 79, the low is 57, and we picked up 0.18 of an inch of rain here at the broadcast center. Record high on this date was 99 in 1936. The record low was 39 in 1958. Sun rose this morning at 6:37. Sun sets tonight at 8:09. Sunrise tomorrow morning at 6:38. Cloudy, 63 right now. 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
2: We may not be getting the full story on the amount of oil passing through the Strait of Hormuz. I'm Mark Oppel. Today's Bottom Line Report brought to you by Helmina. We're keeping an eye on crude oil prices as we end August. Reuters and other wire services report that more oil could be making its way through the strait than news reports would indicate. Reports highlight that larger volumes of oil making it out of the strait on what's called dark ships. Those are smaller ships with their transponders turned off to make detection much more difficult, then meeting up with larger tankers waiting on the other side of the strait to offload the oil and then proceed to other friendly ports around the world. Elsewhere, Russia's main Black Sea port at Novorossiysk resumed oil loadings last Sunday. That was after Ukrainian drones attacked. The port can load roughly 700,000 barrels of oil per day. This all keeps crude oil under $90 a barrel. This is the Bottom Line Report. The team at Helmina, proud to be part of the Farm Progress Show this year, starting Tuesday, they'll be at the new Agronomy Zone. Check out the exhibit and how Helmina can help you get more out of every acre. I'm Mark Oppold, wishing you a profitable day.
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5: Takes it all the way back, a 99-yard kick return for a touchdown. There's the count. We get a three count with the referee. There's the win by four.
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7: Spencer Tiger girls tennis team hit the road on Monday night to take on Cherokee in Siouxland Conference action. It was a dominant effort from the Tigers, sweeping all nine matches. The Tigers would win 90 games to Cherokee's 9 and come away with the 9-0 dual win. Spencer now improves to 6-0 in duels this season and 5-0 in the Siouxland Conference. Spencer's coming off of a third-place finish at the Tulip City Tussle down in Pella. Boone came away with a win down there with 149 points. Fairfield was second with 119. Spencer third with 113. Sergeant Bluff Luton took fourth with 105, and Pella was fifth at 102.5. 15 teams in all competed down in Pella over the weekend. Up next for Spencer on August 27th will be a duel in Spencer against Estherville Lincoln Central. Another Siouxland Conference tennis scores, Storm Lake had a non-conference matchup against St. Edmund of Fort Dodge in Fort Dodge, falling 9-0 to the Gales. The Iowa Lakes women's soccer team opened up their regular season over the weekend, going down to Kansas City, Kansas, where they would tie with Southwestern Illinois, a Division I school.

0: Sewell by a score of 1-1 and fall to Johnson County by a score of 3-0. The Lakers will be on the other side of Missouri this coming weekend, taking on Northwest Mississippi on Friday and Pearl River on Sunday. The Iowa Lakes men's soccer team is back in action this afternoon at 4 o'clock at the Northwest Iowa Soccer Field here in Spencer as they host Illinois Central. They'll also be down in St. Louis this upcoming weekend on Friday and Sunday, taking on the number 14th ranked St. Louis on Friday, and then Sunday we'll play Pearl River. The Minnesota Twins began a three-game early week set, staying out on the West Coast after being out there to take on the San Diego Padres over the weekend. They now are in Sacramento to take on the Athletics. Minnesota picked up the 9-6 win. Zebby Matthews got the win on the hill, while Jeffrey Springs took the loss. Andrew Morris came in for the save for Minnesota. Tonight's game will be at 8:40. You can hear that on News Radio 102.5 and AM 1240 KICD. Taj Bradley is on the mound for Minnesota. It'll be Gage Jump starting for the Athletics. The volleyball season gets underway tonight in the KICD 9 County area. I will be covering the Spencer Early Bird Tournament. Spencer hosts Algona, Hartley Melvin Sanborn, Manson Northwest Webster, Okoboji, and South O'Brien. That'll be on smunet.net and Spencer Channel 3. A full story on the tournament will be available in tomorrow morning's sportscasts. That's a look at sports on KICD for Northwest Iowa Now. I'm Stephen Cutler.
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3: I'm Nicole Murray with Your Money Now. President Trump says the U.S. will impose 50% tariffs on automobiles and parts from Canada starting in January. U.S. tariffs on Canadian automobiles now stand at 25%. India has garnered foreign currency inflows of over $73 billion in the last 11 weeks. CNBC reports that India is battling foreign capital outflows at a time when rising energy prices are widening its trade deficit. Nearly $65 billion of inflows came from bank deposits made by non-resident Indians. That's according to CNBC. XPeng shares fell over 9% after its third quarter delivery guidance missed investor expectations. Its robotics business raised over $900 million at a post-money valuation of more than $6.3 billion. Citi estimates XPeng's EV business has an implied value of around $6.5 billion, roughly on par with its robotics unit. Futures are moderately higher. That's Your Money Now.
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6: This is Radio Iowa. The cold case murder trial of Thomas Popp came to an abrupt halt in Sioux City Monday as the jury couldn't reach a consensus. Popp is accused in the 1983 murder of an 18-year-old Native American woman, Terry McCauley. Judge Todd Deck questioned jurors about their

0: Progress then declared,
1: under the rules of criminal procedure, the court orders a mistrial. This case must be retried within 90 days. Unless double jeopardy bars further prosecution, the defendant waives speedy trial, or good cause is shown for further delay.
0: Pop was a suspect after the murder 40-plus years ago, but wasn't arrested until last year. The announcement of a mistrial caused many of McCauley's family members in the courtroom to weep, while one woman did this. The woman then left the courtroom without incident. Pop's attorney asked the judge to dismiss the case, but Deck declined. Pop remains in custody on a $3 million bond. 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
0: The Marshalltown City Council voted last night to enact a four-month moratorium on data centers, but after it passed, a developer vowed to continue moving forward with buying the land. The State Patrol reports two fatal crashes in the state Monday in Taylor and Crawford counties. In the latter case, troopers say a car pulled in front of a semi, killing a passenger in the car and injuring its driver. Both were from Denison. The state is projected to spend $330 million a year to cover tuition and other expenses for K-12 students in private schools. Taylor Wettick, the Democrat who's running for state auditor, wants more transparency about private school budgets and the state's education savings accounts.
4: If there's nothing to see here, let the state auditor do its job. It's kind of like the Wizard of Oz, folks. They're telling you, pay no attention to the man behind the curtain. Well, if they're telling you, pay no attention to the man behind the curtain, you should probably look behind the curtain, and that's what we're looking forward to doing when we get in there.
0: There's an ongoing dispute between State Auditor Rob Sand, the Democrat who's running for governor, and Governor Reynolds and her staff over access to ESA data. Reynolds says Sand was seeking information beyond the scope of his authority as auditor. Wettick says that should set off alarms. Using one of NASA's rovers on Mars, a planetary geologist from the University of Iowa says her team has found corundum, a key ingredient in sapphires and rubies. Valerie Pyre says they made the discovery in Jezero Crater, believed to be an ancient lake bed. She says it remains unclear if there's potential for mining gems on the red planet.
5: It's the only place on Mars we found it, and it's also in very small amount. So I don't know if that's a place where we could find a lot of corundum, at least where we could, you know, have some profit out of it. So for now, I think it's a fun discovery, and there are some gemstones on Mars. That's something we can say.
0: Pyre is closely following another NASA mission, which is sending a spacecraft called Psyche to an asteroid floating between Mars and Jupiter. That mission is studying the possibility of doing robotic mining for high-demand metals, things like copper, cobalt, and platinum on asteroids. I'm Matt Kelly. 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
6: ABC News, I'm Wayne Cabot. With Canada set to unveil today how it's going to respond to President Trump's new tariffs, the president this morning says he's thinking about renaming Lake Ontario to Lake America. Firefighters in Nevada making some progress on the Hawk Fire. It's burned out about 40 homes, but is now 27% contained. ABC's Melissa Adon.
7: This is not far from downtown Reno. Really, we are at the heart of Reno. You just go out about 15 minutes. Those are the immediate first roadblocks that officials have set up. The National Guard is here. They're pushing out so many people because they had 45,000 people that were ordered to evacuate. Then more than 40,000. So we're looking at almost 100,000 people that had orders either to evacuate or to be prepared to evacuate.
6: This morning, the Ross Fire west of Dallas surged past 50,000 acres. South Carolina Republicans making their final pick today in the primary for the seat once held by Lindsey Graham. This is ABC News.
8: KICD News Time, 7:35. It's 25 away from 8 o'clock this morning. A couple of the main stories we're following this morning. The Spirit Lake School Board met in special session yesterday at noon to accept the petition for a $69.9 million bond issue. School officials say there were 371 signatures, while only 150 were needed, and they hope that's a good omen. Three Algona men, including the father of two Storm Lake children, have been charged with taking the children by force from their home Sunday. 24-year-old Carlo Daniel Garciarino allegedly threatened to kill the 3- and 4-year-olds if their mother called police. He and two alleged accomplices were stopped in Algona with the children inside the car. More news at 8:06 this morning here on the radio. You can read the news anytime at Northwest Iowa Now.
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8: Jones and my cousin Nancy Moss Thompson have birthdays on this August 25th. Nancy Ketchum has a birthday in Spirit Lake today. Larry Gujerdy from Spirit Lake has a birthday. And Carolyn Erickson, happy birthday today.
15: Hey, honey, it's kiss and make up day.
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17: 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Happy kiss and makeup day.
8: Well, that was depressing. It is kiss and makeup day, though. It's banana split day. It is Heroes Day. 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I'm sure that's a big party.
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8: For the drive this morning, partly sunny, 20% chance of sprinkles, high in the mid-80s. South winds at 5 to 10 this morning, west winds at 5 to 10, gusting up to 20 this afternoon. Dry tonight, overnight low 60, sunny tomorrow, high 80, mostly clear at night, low in the mid-50s. Sunny on Thursday, high in the low 80s, overnight low in the middle 50s. 63 right now at News Radio 1025 and AM 1240. KICD. Clay Central Everly, it's the first day of school, and the lunch menu today at CCE, walking tacos and pears, Spencer Community Schools, turkey tacos, blueberries, and churro chips. In Okoboja, it's cheeseburgers or cheese pizza or a salad bar, and in Spirit Lake Community Schools, pizza is the lunch today. 7:41. We'll check the overnight farm markets here one more time in a moment.
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8: 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September corn overnight is down a penny and a half, currently trading at $4.90 per bushel. December corn down 1¾ cents at 5.13¾. March down 2 cents at 5.28¼. September soybeans are down a nickel at 12.11. November, new crop down 6¾ at 12.17½. January down 6½ cents at 12.31¾. Soybean meal overnight down $1.60 at $318.70 per ton. Soybean oil is down 116 points at $65.97. And Chicago wheat overnight is down 9½ cents. The overnight farm markets close in a minute and 15 seconds. Day trade in Chicago begins at 8:30. We'll get the morning market preview with Carl Setzer from Consus Ag Consulting coming up at 8:15. We'll go in depth with the opening markets at 8:40. Then we'll check the markets twice an hour here on Information Radio, KICD.
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8: Here is our monthly update from the Spencer Public Library. We have Director Sarah Beth Foxen in the house with us. Sarah Beth, thank you for coming in here.
2: Yep, thanks for having me, George.
8: Also have Program Director Robin Munson. Hi, Robin.
3: Hi there, George.
8: Sarah Beth, you have been working for months and months and months, maybe over a year here, to get money to digitize the old newspaper collection. I think you're over the finish line now.
2: We are just over the finish line. We recently were awarded a grant through the Historical Resource Development Program, which goes through the State Historical Society of Iowa. And they gave us, it's a matching grant of $16,000. So we previously were awarded a Clay County Community Foundation grant for $10,000 to go towards the project. And then the Iowa Lakes Genealogical Society gave us $6,000 to go towards the project. So to get all of the newspapers from the 40s till 2022 digitized, we needed $32,000. So we finally reached our mark, and we gave the go-ahead to Advantage Archives to start digitizing those papers. They've been doing our microfilm collection for many years, so it's pretty easy for them to take the microfilm and digitize it. So it should be happening within months. So at least through by the end of October, we should have newspapers digitized through the beginning of 1974. So
8: I should know this. There used to be more than one newspaper in town, correct?
2: There was.
8: Multiple. Do you remember papers? That?
3: There was probably about three, and I don't remember their names right now.
2: I can't remember either.
3: Yeah.
8: And then KICD ran them out of business in 1941 when we came along. Do they do that on site, or you mail your microfilm to them?
2: So they have most, they have copies of most of the microfilm that we have in our collection.
8: So if it gets lost in the mail, there's another copy.
2: Yes. we do need to mail them back all of the microfilm from 1980 to 2000, I believe. So we'll be doing that here this fall.
8: Very good. Robin, tell me about the programs coming up here in September.
3: Oh, sure. We've got some exciting people and other things happening. So Jeff Taylor, who is also an Iowa senator, is going to be here to talk about his new book, A Beautiful Day to Die, Memory, Evidence, and the Question of a Miracle. He was born and raised in Spencer, and at a very young age, he was pronounced dead by doctors here, and then after 45 minutes, they pronounced him not dead. So he's going to talk about that. He is obviously alive, so he can be able to talk about that. And that is September 9th at 7 o'clock p.m. He will be signing books and also selling books. If anyone is interested, you can call us at the library, and we will tell you more about that. We also have a book discussion. Our book discussion is happening a little bit later in the month than normal. We're having it September 21st at 6 o'clock p.m. And we are discussing the book Isola by Allegra Goodman. This is a historical fiction book based on a character, a real woman who was a French noblewoman. And in 1542, she was deserted on an island off of Quebec. And she survived for 2 years. So this is a fictional story, but her true story is actually real. So if you're interested in that, we do have a few books for you that you can pick up at the library and check them out there. We also have a DIY mini Zen garden that you can do. That's September 28th at 6 o'clock p.m. We are going to just unleash our creativity and chill out, and we're going to make these little Zen gardens, and we're going to also have a little yoga station for chair yoga and have some quiet music going on in the background. So it should be a lot of fun. You do have to sign up for that program, and sign up will be open on the 28th of August.
8: What are people reading in Spencer these days?
2: Well, this title is maybe a little bit different for our listeners, but we've had patrons that tried it out and ended up really, really liking it. This book is called Dungeon Crawler Carl, and it's by Matt Dinneman. It's been on the New York Times bestseller list for 30 weeks. It's got 4.7 out of 5 stars on Amazon with 100-plus reviews, and it comes highly recommended by our IT librarian, Amy. But it's a dystopian book or a dystopian story. So the description reads, "The apocalypse will be televised. You know what's worse than breaking up with your girlfriend? Being stuck with her prize-winning show cat. And you know what's..."

0: worse than that. An alien invasion, the destruction of all man-made structures on Earth, and the systematic exploitation of all the survivors for a sadistic intergalactic game show. That's what. Join Coast Guard vet Carl and his ex-girlfriend's cat, Princess Donut, who, by the way, speaks, as they try to survive the end of the world or just get to the next level in a video game-like trap-filled fantasy dungeon that's actually the set of a reality TV show that countless viewers across the galaxy are watching.
1: This sounds like an AI book that the computer wrote.
0: Nope, it's a real one. This is the first one in a series of eight so far, and they've just been really popular and tons of fun, apparently. Mm-hmm. And this,
1: that does sound fun. Yeah. I don't read fiction, but that sounds fun.
0: And this one has recently come out in a graphic novel format, too. So it's been a good one.
2: Yeah, we've got a couple online books that are really popular right now. We have the book We Are All Guilty Here by Karen Slaughter. And this is the first in her North Falls series. North Falls is a small town, and there are a lot of secrets in small towns, and it's perfect for her mystery thriller book. Officer Emily Clifton investigates the disappearance of two teen girls. So this is a book that has, if you're interested in mystery, which would be officer detective type mysteries, this is perfect for you, and it's the beginning of a new series. We also have the book Whistler by Ann Patchett. Ann Patchett is one of our favorite authors in our book discussion when we have them. We've read like three or four of her books already. But this is a new book by Ann Patchett, and it's a story of love and stuff like that. It is a story about a woman in her 50s and her former stepfather. She meets up with him again after she hadn't seen him for four decades, and they start a relationship, a friendship, that they didn't have because she was pretty young when he left. So it's a warm and generous-hearted book. And other books that you may like to read if you really liked The Whistler by Ann Patchett are The Things We Never Say by Elizabeth Strauss, and also Matt Haig's books, The Midnight Library and The Midnight Train.
1: Sarah Beth Fox and Robin Munton, thanks for coming in this month.
0: Thank you, George.
2: Thank you.
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1: 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ABC News at 8. Local News 8:06. Here's today in history. Today is August the 25th. 237th day of the year. 128 days remain. This date in 1537, the oldest regiment in the British Army, the Honorable Artillery Company, was formed. In 1609, Galileo demonstrated his first telescope.

0: In 1814, the sack of Washington, D.C. continued. The British had already burned the White House and the Capitol. They went on this date to light up the Library of Congress, the Treasury Department, and the Department of War. 1875, Matthew Webb became the first documented individual to swim the English Channel. Probably the first, but certainly the first documented. 1914, Japan joined World War I, declaring war on Austria-Hungary. 1916, the National Park Service was formed. 1940, the first Allied bombers made it to Berlin. Also in 1944, on this date, Paris was liberated by the Allies. 1958, ramen noodles went on sale for the first time, billed as the world's first instant noodles. 1991, Belarus broke away from the Soviet Union. 2012, on this date, Voyager 1 became the first man-made object to exit the gallery. And in pop culture history, on this date in 1939, The Wizard of Oz debuted on the big screen. I don't know if I've ever spoken to anyone who remembers going to The Wizard of Oz in movie theaters that first time. Don't know if my parents saw that or not. They remember going to Gone with the Wind. 1958, Concentration, the new game show, debuted on TV. Heart to Heart debuted on this date in 1979. We call them Iowans, the Everly Brothers, hit number one on this date with 1958 with Bird Dog. And then 1962, it had a great beat and you could dance to it. Little Eva hit number one on the top 40 charts with The Locomotion. I know you get to like it if you give it a chance. Then in 1979, The Knack went to number one with My Sharona. Don't think I have ever met a Sharona in real life. Of course, I never met a Sharifa until I moved around here either. Let's quiz biz today. We're going to go way back. Kids in the audience will have no idea what we're talking about. In honor of it being Kiss and Makeup Day, I want to know the name of the 10-inch puppet who always ended his segment on the Ed Sullivan Show by saying, Eddie, kiss me goodnight. What was the name of that?
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0: Questions never go over on Quiz Biz, yet I keep trying them. In honor of it being Kiss and Makeup Day, what 10-inch tall puppet always ended his segment on the Ed Sullivan Show by saying, Eddie, kiss me goodnight. Not to be confused with the Johnny, who was Senior Wences's hand puppet. Topo Gigio was the little mouse. Topo Gigio. The answer on KICD's Quiz Biz today. We'll try again tomorrow. Coming up on 8 o'clock, one more hour of local information, local news, local weather, local sports. 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
5: From ABC News, I'm Wayne Cabot. The hot, dry West is fertile ground for fire, and one in Texas right now exploded overnight to three times the size of the one outside Reno. ABC's Jim Ryan is in Dallas-Fort Worth.
6: The largest of the blazes has blackened the brushy countryside between Fort Worth and Abilene. For the firefighters, it's literally an uphill battle.
7: They're experiencing rough terrain, heavy vegetation, high heat, and then also there's gusts of winds that are impacting the fire as well.
6: Laura Stevens of the Texas A&M Forest Service, the blaze doubled in size overnight and now covers an estimated 50,000 acres. Jim Ryan, ABC News in Dallas-Fort Worth.
5: And that Hawk Fire near Reno is still burning, two-thirds uncontained, about 40 homes destroyed. President Trump got ahead of Canada's plans today to have retaliatory tariffs, claiming he's considering renaming Lake Ontario Lake America. China just said that it will defend its interests in Iran after the U.S. threatened an economic D-Day on countries that do business with America's enemy. ABC News senior political correspondent Rachel Scott reports from the White House.
8: President Trump threatening Canadian leaders to fall in line as he threatens to impose new 50% tariffs on car parts, cars, and steel. On top of the steep tariffs he's already imposed on furniture, textiles, building supplies, and alcohol. Canada responding, vowing to impose a dollar-for-dollar tariff on their own. The president brushing that off, writing on social media, "We don't need Canada, they need us."
5: Homeland Security says a massive two-week operation in Virginia and Maryland brought in 1,300 illegal immigrants. DHS says it's mainly targeting people with criminal histories. South Carolina is considering today whether to continue having a Senator Graham. It's the Republican primary to replace the late Lindsey Graham with his sister Darlene, who has never held office before. She has Donald Trump's backing against Freedom Caucus conservative Ralph Norman. This is ABC News.
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9: These statements have not been evaluated by the FDA. This product is not intended to diagnose, treat, cure, or prevent any disease.
5: Word this morning, two people have died in Pennsylvania from measles. The first deaths from measles there in 35 years and the first in the country this year. Both were unvaccinated. At least two NFL players have decided they're going to leave the pros and play in college again. ABC's Hannah Batah reports.
13: Rookie tight end DaQuan Wright was recently waived by the Cleveland Browns. Now, his agents say he has a deal to play for LSU this season. Former New Orleans Saints defensive lineman Xavier Harris is also headed back to college, also to LSU. It comes after the NCAA recently changed its rules to allow athletes 5 years to play. The rule change wasn't supposed to take effect until next season, but that sparked a legal battle. Wright and Harris were among those who sued to become eligible under the rule change.
5: The new rebounds leader in the WNBA is the Atlanta Dream's Angel Reese, 26, last night. She also broke the season record for rebounds held by Asia Wilson. At 66 years old, Judy Oyama has the new Guinness record for world's oldest female competitive skateboarder, telling ABC News she's been doing it since her brother brought home a board that he made himself in wood shop.
14: We tried it out on the driveway, and I just kept skating, and we bought a board together. I never stopped.
5: Still going at 66.
14: I actually feel like I'm skating more this last 2 years than I've skated forever.
5: I'm Wayne Cabot, ABC News.
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0: 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KICD News time is 8:05. 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Primetime weather right after the 8 o'clock local news. We'll also get our second appearance from Consus Ag Consulting's Carl Setzer coming up with the morning market preview. Markets open at 8:30. The markets, the numbers at 8:40. Farm news at 8:50 this morning. We have Radio Iowa Sports this half hour and the sports feature coming up with Stephen Cutler at 8:45. 20% chance of sprinkles yet this morning, then it should turn partly sunny. High expected to be in the middle 80s today. Currently it's 63 degrees and cloudy at News Radio.
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0: Good Tuesday morning. George Bauer at the KICD News Desk. Here's what's happening in Northwest Iowa now. Three Algona men have been charged with taking a 3-year-old boy and a 4-year-old girl from a Storm Lake home Sunday morning. One of the three was the children's estranged father, who is under a no-contact order. The children were in the car when the three men were stopped by authorities in Kossuth County and returned safely home. The children's mother reported that the men had entered her home in the 1400 block of North Seneca Street, physically assaulted her, took her cell phone and the children. She says the men threatened to kill the kids if she called authorities. She was treated at the emergency room in Storm Lake. The children also received minor injuries. Assistant Police Chief Patrick Dykeman says both an Amber Alert to the public and a to-be-on-the-lookout advisory to area law enforcement was issued. They were able to identify the vehicle and its direction of travel, and it was stopped by the Algona Police Department, Iowa Department of Natural Resources, and the Iowa State Patrol. 24-year-old Carlos Daniel Garcia Arena was charged with 2 counts of child stealing, 2 counts of child endangerment causing bodily injury, first-degree burglary, assault, impersonating a public official, and obstruction of emergency communications. His alleged accomplices, 22-year-old Malet de la Caridad Montegrudo and 19-year-old Sammy Tarek Shama of Algona, charged with 2 counts of child stealing, first-degree burglary, and impersonating a public official. The Iowa Department of Health and Human Resources, the Buena Vista County Attorney's Office, and Buena Vista Regional Medical Center also assisted. Assistant Chief Dykeman says the incident was an example of how technology and information sharing can serve as valuable tools for law enforcement when seconds matter. Clay County Sheriff's Department charged a 73-year-old Spirit Lake man for disobeying their orders and entering the scene of a traffic accident Saturday afternoon. Officers on the scene near the 190th Avenue and 350th Street intersection west of Spencer's say they instructed Dwayne Vermeer to stay out of the area, but he proceeded in his pickup anyway, prompting a short pursuit. He was charged with failure to obey a peace officer, taken to the Clay County Jail. The incident occurred about 3:40 p.m. Spirit Lake School Board has unanimously approved placing a proposed $69.9 million bond referendum on the November 3rd ballot. Board held a special meeting at high noon yesterday to accept a citizen's petition and formally call for the election. Only 150 signatures were needed. Supporters collected 371, 227 verified as residents of the district and eligible voters. Superintendent Dr. David Smith says the strong response to the petition drive is a good sign.
18: 370 signatures when you need 150 is a great sign. It's a good start. It means people are probably in the loop on what's going on and what's happening and why it's happening. So it's a strong start, but you know, our job is just to truly go back to the education and just showing people why we're doing what we're doing, what the costs are, what the replacements would look like, and just going above and beyond and just try to get everybody all the information they need. And then there's going to be people for it and there's going to be people against it, and we'll see where it ends up.
0: Smith says the focus now is on public education.
18: So now we're going to ask the architects to start doing some rendering, some 3D models. We're going to bring a video company in and try to capture what the inside of the buildings look like. Just really do a good job of educating people, because again, we've had probably 50 people through in the last 5 to 7 days, and once they see it, I think their opinion changes and they can understand why we're at least proposing this. Whether they agree with it or not, that's a separate issue, but we just want them to understand why we're doing what we're doing.
0: That issue will need 60% approval for passage. The Iowa State Fair, under the direction of former Clay County Fair Manager Jeremy Parsons, recorded a record attendance this year.
19: The final numbers show 1,218,834 people attended the fair during its 11-day run. That surpassed the previous overall record set in 2024 by 36,152. Daily attendance records were set on the first Sunday, Monday, the second Friday, and the all-time single-day record for attendance was set on the second Saturday of the fair at 130,364. Good weather and special exhibits for the 250th Celebration of America were some of the drivers for the record attendance. Radio Iowa, I'm Dardy Danielson.
0: The Lainey Wilson concert August 16th had a State Fair grandstand record of more than 17,000 fans. And Anthony Gonzalez has a wrap on the weekend health update.
20: Physical therapist Mandy Ward at Spencer Hospital was this week's guest on the Clay County Health Update.
21: Studies actually show that the top three results that patients want out of their joint surgery are decreased pain, improved function, and minimal complications or no complications. By educating throughout the surgical timeline and then getting them to where they can help themselves in the process, patients are more satisfied with their outcomes post-surgically.
20: The class covers a variety of topics. Ward says many attendees are surprised to learn how much their preparation affects their recovery.
21: People are surprised to hear how nutrition can affect their recovery and what they can do dietarily to make the most of their pre- and post-surgical fueling. Through food understanding, the patient can decrease surgical complications.
20: Another common concern among patients is how they will manage everyday activities after returning home.
21: And people are surprised to hear how to best prepare their homes, that's another one, for their return and what will be expected of them functionally in the hospital so that they can actually discharge. I smile because stairs are what people underestimate and don't often think about how they'll be able to do that once they're home. And we really try and aim and relieve this fear in the class.
20: The class is available both in person and virtually. 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For Northwest Iowa Now, I'm Anthony Gonzalez.
0: That's KICD News on the radio. 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
0: Here's primetime weather this morning. Very slight chance of sprinkles this morning. That should give way to partly sunny skies and a high in the mid-80s. South winds at 5 to 10, turning west this afternoon and gusting up to 20. Partly cloudy tonight, becoming mostly clear. Overnight low 60, west winds at 5 to 10. Sunny Wednesday, high 80. So winds still gusting up to 25, mostly clear at night. Overnight low in the middle 50s. Sunny Thursday, high low 80s. Overnight low mid-50s. Mostly sunny Friday, high in the low 80s. 50% chance of rain Friday night, low in the mid-60s. 50% chance of rain during the day Saturday, high in the middle 50s. 30% chance of rain Saturday night, a low in the upper 60s. Yesterday's high, 79. The low is 57. 0.18 of an inch of rain. Record high on August 25th, 99 in 1936. Record low, 39 in 1958. Sun rose this morning at 6:37. Sun sets tonight at 8:09. Sunrise tomorrow morning at 6:38. It's 65 and cloudy right now at News Radio KICD.
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32: This is Carl Setzer from Conscious Ag Consulting with your Tuesday morning market preview. We got some red on the screen here. Now, we have been up most of the night session on the grains anyway. Corn backing off here a little bit as we got into late trade. Corn about a penny lower here overnight at the end of the night session. Soybeans a little bit more pressure, 4 to 6 lower in that soy complex. Wheat down a little harder. Chicago wheat 6 to 8 cents lower. Kansas City 10 to 12 cents lower. Looking around the markets to finish them out, we got a U.S. dollar that trended a little bit higher overnight. Firm, I'd call it. Crude oil taking a bit of a hit here, though. Crude oil down anywhere from $2.25 to $2.50 a barrel. RBOB gasoline down 3 cents a gallon on the futures. U.S. economic concerns, a little bit of those starting to pressure the market here. Thoughts we could see higher U.S. interest rates, along with some of these refiner and credits and some of the issues we have taking place there, along with we're uncertain over what's going to take place with the Straits of Hormuz here. A lot of profit taking in this market overnight, even on the commodities that are getting, you know, and have the most bullish outlooks, you know, for example, corn with the yield estimates and that big drop in condition again last week. Still under a little bit of pressure, we are overextended to the upside. So to see a little bit of a correction here, not too surprising. Soybeans took a little bit of a hit yesterday. And again, this renewable fuel The waivers granted to smaller refiners put a lot of that pressure on soybeans yesterday. Will again today is the way the market looks here, at least to start things out. A lot more interest on new crop demand here, too. And when we're looking at new crop demand, the story that's been sticking out is corn. Cumulative new crop corn sales, 11.4 million metric tons. That is down 21, almost 22% from last year at this time. South America had a much bigger crop, and they were putting that out into the market considerably cheaper than the U.S. And we've also seen a big shift in the market to alternative feed grains, along with China cutting back on their hog herd. The bottom line is corn demand is down a little bit from last year, but our new crop corn sales are

0: Metric tons is not a lot of beef. The U.S. consumes about 37,000 metric tons per day, so it's only about an 8, maybe 9 day supply at the most. The thing is, it was done tariff free, and that's where trade is given the pushback, is this lack of tariffs creating a little bit more pressure on the United States rancher, and that's where the big opposition is coming from. Hogs were able to trade mixed yesterday, but China's going to up their culling, putting a little bit of pressure on that global pork market. Today's trade, I expect to see a touch of a rebound in the cattle. Another mixed session for the hogs. This has been Carl Setzer from Conscious Ag Consulting.
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3: This is Sports on Radio Iowa. I'm Todd Kim. Northern Iowa football coach Todd Stepsis is confident he has an improved football team. Fall camp is over, and later this week, the attention will turn to the September 5th season opener at Eastern Washington. The Panthers were 3-9 last season.
4: Until we strap it up against somebody playing for some other school wearing another logo or different colors, it's hard to tell how much improved we are, how much faster we are. But one thing is for sure, that we've really focused on details, fundamentals, technique. We want to do the simple things better than anybody else does. And so I have seen tremendous improvement.
3: Eastern Washington gets an early start on the season this Saturday with a visit to Northern Arizona. The Dort University football team opens on the road this Friday night at Indiana Wesleyan. The defenders finished 10-1 last season and made it to the NAIA playoffs. They're ranked 8th in the preseason coaches poll and returned 9 starters from a defense that gave up less than 100 yards of rushing per game.
5: Quality depth is going to be key. As you know, you don't play 11 guys on defense all year. We have to be able to keep them fresh. We have to rotate. I think right now it's how do we bolster our top 25 defensive players rather than just, the top 11.
3: That's Dort coach Joel Penner. Northern Iowa's been picked as the preseason favorite in the Missouri Valley Conference volleyball race. The Panthers have won 4 straight regular season and tournament titles.
6: Preseason polls are nothing to us. It's just something that's out there for media, in my opinion. It's something that we definitely know. It doesn't matter what you did last year, what people think you're going to do this year. It's just every day getting in there and grinding it out and getting better. So that's our goal, and that's what we'll continue to do, whether we're picked first or last.
3: That's you and I, Coach Bobby Peterson. Drake has been picked to finish 2nd in the preseason poll. This is Radio Iowa.
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11: Treasury Secretary Scott Bessent has announced a new round of sanctions aimed at economically isolating Iran. Bessent also warned that any country that

0: His business with Iran will face consequences.
1: Let there be no ambiguity as to the position of the United States. An economic engagement of any kind with this murderous regime will expose those responsible to the full reach of American power.
0: Bessent declined to say which countries would be targeted or when the new penalties on Iran's trading partners would take effect. Tesla has raised the prices of some of its Cybertruck pickup trucks in the United States. According to the company's website, the carmaker increased the price of its Cybertruck dual motor and premium all-wheel drive by $5,000 to nearly $75,000 and $85,000, respectively. Oil prices have dropped by more than 3% as the U.S. shifts to economic pressure on Iran. West Texas Intermediate up to $82 a barrel, Brent at $89. Futures are up this morning. That's your money now.
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10: 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Sioux City jurors could not reach a consensus Monday in a murder case more than 40 years old. Thomas Popp is accused of killing an 18-year-old Native American woman, Terry McCauley, in 1983. Judge Todd Deck questioned the jurors, starting with the foreperson, after it became clear they were deadlocked.
11: Has every juror been given an opportunity to express his or her views? Do you believe that further deliberation would result in a unanimous verdict without compromising one or more jurors' individual judgment?
12: Judge Deck ordered the case retried.

0: tried within 90 days. Pop was a suspect after the murder 40 years ago, but wasn't charged. Police took another look at the cold case last year and arrested him in Washington State. Iowa health officials now confirm 17 cases of measles, and they're updating the list of where people may have been exposed, listing specific businesses in Bloomfield, Ottumwa, and around the Des Moines metro. Those who aren't vaccinated should talk to a healthcare professional. This is Radio Iowa.
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0: The just-concluded Iowa State Fair set an all-time attendance record, as Radio Iowa's Dara Danielson reports.
3: The final numbers show 1,218,834 people attended the fair during its 11-day run. That surpassed the previous overall record set in 2024 by 36,152. Daily attendance records were set on the first Sunday, Monday, the second Friday, and the all-time single-day record for attendance was set on the second Saturday of the fair at 130,364. Good weather and special exhibits for the 250th Celebration of America were some of the drivers for the record attendance. Radio Iowa, I'm Dar Danielson.
0: Taylor Wettick, the Democrat running for state auditor, says there should be more transparency about private school budgets. That's as the state is projected to spend $330 million a year to cover tuition and other expenses for K-12 students in private schools.
4: A lot of folks are really concerned about that. And we're not saying that folks can't go to private schools, but we are saying that if you're taking taxpayer money, people should be able to know where that money's going.
0: Wettick says private school budgets should be more transparent since the accounts require tuition to be paid first, and the average tuition for private schools in Iowa is around $9,000. A planetary geologist from the University of Iowa is part of a team using one of NASA's rovers on Mars that's found the makings for precious gems like rubies and sapphires in the Martian soil. The UI's Valerie Pyre says they've identified what's known as corundum on Mars, which is a landmark discovery.
5: It's the first time we're observing it at the surface of Mars, so we were not expecting it at all. It's made of just aluminum and oxygen, and it's the family name of rubies, sapphires, so all of those gems that are highly used on Earth for jewels. So, yeah, this was a big surprise because even on Earth, it's not that common.
0: The rover Perseverance found corundum in Jezero Crater on Mars, which scientists believe is an ancient lake once fed by rivers. This is Radio Iowa.
6: ABC News, I'm Wayne Cabot. This morning, with some of President Trump's 50% tariffs already in effect and more threatened, Canada expected to roll out its response. ABC's Rachel Scott.
7: From the U.S. side, the president claims that Canada wants the benefits of being a state without actually being one. From Canada's side, they say that the Trump administration and President Trump specifically cannot be trusted. They're accusing the president of essentially pulling out the rug from underneath their feet in the final hours of these negotiations, throwing curveballs their way, and essentially trying to force them into a deal that they did not want to agree to.
6: Another curveball, the president declaring he's considering renaming Lake Ontario Lake America. Wildfire now west of Dallas, racing through nearly 80 square miles. It's been about 2 weeks with no power for thousands in northwestern Indiana. Officials say today they'll have the power fully back. Two final witnesses expected today in the trial of the Massachusetts mom who killed her children. This is ABC News.
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8: Mostly clear throughout the day, high of 60 degrees, winds gusting up to 20 this afternoon. Mostly clear tonight, overnight low 60 and winds gusting up to 25. Sunny tomorrow, a high of 80, mostly clear at night, low of 55. Dry during the day Thursday with a high of 81. Dry on Friday with a high of 83. Then a 50% chance of rain Friday night and Saturday, a 30% chance of rain Saturday night. Cloudy right now, 65 degrees. 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
8: Good Tuesday morning. The farm markets have opened. Here's the way things are shaking down here. We had September corn close up 7¾ cents yesterday, down 2 cents overnight, and down 2 cents at the open, starting the day at 489.5. New crop December corn down 2.5 at 513. March corn down 2¼ at $5.28. Cash price for corn in Iowa yesterday up 7 cents, averaging $4.59 at the elevators. September soybean futures down 9 cents yesterday, down 6 cents overnight, and down a penny and three quarters to start the day at 12.14 and a quarter. New crop November down 2.5 cents at 12.21 and three quarters. January down 2 and a quarter at 12.36. Cash price for beans yesterday down 14 cents at 11.94. Soybean meal up $2.60 yesterday, down $1.30 overnight, up a dime this morning at $3.20.40. Soybean oil down 222 points Monday, down 114 points overnight, down 83 points this morning at $66.30. Chicago wheat up a quarter yesterday, down 11 and three quarter cents overnight, down 6 and a quarter, starting the day at 675 and a half per bushel. Live cattle futures yesterday dropped $3.10 to $4.32 this morning. October live cattle down 72 cents at 212.87. December down 27 cents at 213.92. February down 30 cents at 215.30. April down 30 cents at 216.80. No cash deals yet this week. 98,000 processed yesterday, 1,000 more than a week ago Monday, 10,000 fewer than the same day in 2025. Choice boxes were unchanged yesterday at $385.69. Select boxes were up $3.70 at $365.02. Feeder cattle futures yesterday anywhere from $4.80 lower to $5.37 lower. September feeder cattle this morning down $1.45 at $3.22.77. October down $1.12 at $3.17.12. November down $1.20 at $3.09.77. And January down $1.35 at $3.01.55. Hogs yesterday anywhere from 25 cents higher to 5 cents lower. October hog futures this morning down 22 cents at $80.90. December down 5 cents at $71.42. February down 15 cents at $74.27. April down a dime at $79.72. Iowa Southern Minnesota cash hogs, $92.83 yesterday afternoon's negotiated average. $90.70 yesterday afternoon's formula average. 490,000 hogs through the plants on Monday, up 6,000 from a week ago, up 39,000 from a year ago. The cutouts were up $1.97 at $99.93. Average hog weight in Iowa and southern Minnesota last week, 282.6 pounds, down from 282.7 pounds the previous week, and up from 281.1 pounds the same week last year. Class 3 milk yesterday closed down 7 cents. This morning, we have Class 3 milk down a dime at 16.38, and Wall Street this morning is up 75 points at 53,550. The opening prices on KICD and Big Country 107.7.
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1: Now time for your Spencer Activities Report, joined as always by the Activities Director of Spencer Community Schools, Taylor Chapman, to recap last week's action and look ahead to this week. And we're about to really get started with the rest of fall sports, but first we'll look back at last week's tennis action. An unbeaten week as far as the duels go for the Spencer girls tennis team, but they get into the weekend, the Tulip City Tussie, as it's called down there in Pella, and taking third place amongst elite competition. Tennis tournaments don't get much more competitive than they were down in Pella this past weekend.
2: Great week for the tennis program. I know they were really looking forward this week, particularly with the Pella tournament at the end of the year, to really gauge where we're at across the state, and had our two conference wins, which is great and phenomenal. Head down to Pella on Friday and played all day Saturday, and the girls competed great and played really hard and got third out of 18 teams, which is some of the top teams across Class 1A, which is what we're in at this tournament. And between Pella, Boone, Sergeant Bluff, one of them, some down in southwest Iowa. So really awesome showing from our team. Both our doubles teams got third and one got fourth. Our singles girls competed really hard, and great showing for the Tigers at the Pella tournament.
1: Tennis, the only sport that was getting in official competitions last week, but did get a brief look at volleyball and football. Volleyball had home scrimmage on Wednesday. Football hosted Spirit Lake for a scrimmage on Friday.
2: Great to see both those teams in action. Some preseason competitions, and volleyball team had a good showing against Sioux Central and Hartley on Wednesday. Excited to see them get on the court this week. And then football, got a preview of the football team on Friday against Spirit Lake, and really had some optimism come out of that scrimmage on Friday night.
1: Turning over to this week, and we'll start out with what's going on for tennis. Back in action on Thursday, where they host Estherville Lincoln Central.
2: Okay, I think we're getting close to rounding out the conference schedule here pretty soon, and forward to seeing those results, and wish the girls best of luck.
1: First official volleyball competition starts on Tuesday with the Spencer Early Bird Tournament. A number of nice schools coming into town for that one. And then back in action on Thursday, a big tournament there in Sheldon for the Sheldon Early Bird. Then on Saturday, it's the Spirit Lake Volleyball Tournament. The
2: volleyball team really jumps right into their schedule with three tournaments this week. Our annual Early Bird Tournament with six teams coming to town between Okoboji, Manson, Hartley, Algona, and South O'Brien. Come out to the Fieldhouse at 5 and catch some volleyball action, and then head to Sheldon with a really competitive tournament for the Early Bird Tournament there at Sheldon. So wish them best of luck at that, and then head to Spirit Lake to wrap up the week. And a lot of matches this week for the volleyball team.
1: The swimming team gets their first competition for the girls on Tuesday. That'll be home against Algona, and then they have the Riverhawk Girls Swimming Invitational on Saturday in Mason City.
2: Yeah, excited to host first meet of the year against Algona. That's a change, so please note that's at the YMCA here in Spencer. Start time is 6:30. Be good to see the girls in the pool and see their training pay off, and then head to Mason City for an invitational this weekend. And again, wish the girls best of luck as they jump into the pool.
1: Cross country hosts their first meet of the year, the Spencer Cross Country Meet, and great group of schools coming out for that one. That's always cool to see. You have home meet, I'm sure it's cool to see all these good teams coming out, because that means they want to run at your meet.
2: Yeah, it's awesome. You know, this is a meet that our coaches have done a great job of establishing, and good reputation we have of hosting a good meet, and credit to our staff for helping put that together. But we got 15 teams coming to Spencer at the Spencer Municipal Golf Course. We'll start with JV at 5:30, and then varsity races at 6 and 6:30. So look forward to seeing a great evening across country, and come out and support the kids again at the Spencer Municipal Golf Course.
1: Football starts their season on Friday night at home against Humboldt.
2: Year two of this cycle for Humboldt's a quality opponent. Again, a lot of optimism coming out of our scrimmage, and looking forward to seeing the community support on Friday night. We'll have a tailgate at 5:30 outside the stadium, and then freshman game beforehand at 4:15, and then varsity kickoff at 7. And looking forward to seeing a packed Dale Norton Field for a great evening of football.
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1: Good morning, George Bauer now at the KICD Ag Business Desk. Here's what's happening in farm news now. We'll have the crop report here in a moment. On the trade front, we put tariffs on Canada Saturday after negotiations fell through. Their Prime Minister, Mark Carney, told Canadians he will be retaliating.
2: Canada will match Washington's new tariffs dollar for dollar, which will come into force the Tuesday after Labor Day. Our response will be concentrated in sectors such as steel, dairy, appliances, agricultural equipment, pulp and paper, and electronics. Also include products that are currently subject to unjustified Section 232 and 338 tariffs. A focused response to protect and defend our industries and allow them to compete with U.S. products in the Canadian market.
1: Donald Trump, of course, then responded that he will raise tariffs on Canada even more. One of the major sticking points is new tariffs on F-Series Ford pickups and Chevy Silverados that are assembled in Canada coming into the United States. Leaders across farm country still calling on President Trump to reverse the announcement last week that he'll be taking more imported ground beef tariff-free in an attempt to lower grocery prices. Brad Coyma, cattleman and broker at Coyma Varlick in Sioux Center, our guest yesterday at noon.
3: This, what I believe, is an extremely short-sighted strategy here, again, in terms of policy here with this notion, first of all, logistically, that you could even move 300,000 metric tons of beef in 90 days is absolutely ridiculous. And then what is this whole even deal? Who is going to sell that much beef and get it all in process? And then what's 25% less of what? I mean, the whole thing is just doesn't make sense to me. And philosophically, it's short-sighted and it's wrong, you know.
1: We actually had Brad on to react to the cattle on feed numbers that came out Friday. The Iowa numbers were 670,000 cattle on feed as of August 1st. That was down 20,000 or 3% from August 1st of a year ago, down 10% or 1% from July 1st. 55,000 new cattle put on feedlots in the month of July. That was down 17% from July of last year and 7% from June. On the crop report, 57% of the nation's corn good to excellent this week, down 3%. 26% fair, up 1%, 17% poor to very poor. Iowa's crop rating remains the same, 78% good to excellent, 16% fair, 6% poor to very poor. USDA meteorologist Brad Rippey says the dry weather and the hot weather earlier in the summer has already taken its toll. 86% of the nation's corn is in the dough stage, up 10% week over week, 90% in Iowa, up 7%. 45% of the nation's corn in the dent stage, up 16%. 47% in the state, up 21%. 6% of the nation's crop is mature, up 2%, 1% now in Iowa. 60% of the nation's soybeans, good to excellent, down a point. 28% fair, down a point. Poor to very poor, 12% up 2%. And the Iowa soybean ratings remain the same week over week. 78% good to excellent, 17% fair, and 5% poor to very poor. 91% of the nation's crop now setting pods, up 6%, 88% in Iowa, also 6% more than 1 week ago. 6% of the nation's soybeans now dropping leaves, none yet reported in Iowa. Members of the United Auto Workers and John Deere have rejected a proposal to extend the current collective bargaining agreement through 2029. UAW President Sean Fain says while John Deere continues to outsource jobs, 1,600 workers are still laid off. The company failed to make an offer that addressed the issues weighing on the minds of our members, especially job security, and we'll see Deere at the table in 2027. UAW says that John Deere made nearly $5 billion in profit in 2025, will make another $4.5 billion in 2026, and they paid the chief executive officer, John May, $27.9 million in 2025. Deere & Company released a statement saying that we are disappointed by the outcome of the vote. The market realities have not changed. Demand remains below 2021.

0: and the outlook for a significant recovery remains uncertain. That strike at the JBS plant, of course, in Colorado is over. JBS announced yesterday workers will be back next week, and they begin to start slaughter operations again after Labor Day. That's the latest from the KICD Ag Business Desk. Markets throughout the day and more farm news coming up during the noon hour.
1: 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I'm Roger McCohen. When you buy a ranch, do you actually own the right to decide what happens to that land in the future? The Wyoming Supreme Court recently said something every farmer and rancher needs to hear. 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I'll be back in a moment to discuss.
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1: Can the government change the rules for your land today in a way that prevents you from doing tomorrow what you thought you could do with it? That was at the heart of a recent Wyoming Supreme Court decision. The county adopted new regulations to protect an aquifer which supplies drinking water to the area by imposing a 35-acre minimum lot size within a particular zone. Affected ranchers and other landowners challenged the regulations, arguing that the county had gone too far and that the restrictions interfered with their ability to subdivide and develop their property. They lost. The court said counties have broad zoning authority to protect public health, safety, and welfare, including groundwater. The court also said an expectation that you will be able to subdivide or develop your property in the future is not a vested property right. For farmers and ranchers, that's a powerful reminder. Property rights aren't just about what you can do with your land today. They're also about understanding what government can change tomorrow. The question is, did the Wyoming Supreme Court get it right? This has been the Agricultural Law and Tax Report. I'm Roger McCohen.
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8: From ABC News, I'm Wayne Cabot. With her supporters outside dressed in pink at the courthouse, as they have been every day of her murder trial, the Lindsay Clancy jury is hearing its last witnesses.
9: Prosecutors plan to rest their rebuttal case today after calling two final expert witnesses to cast doubt on the claim that the Massachusetts mother was in the throes of psychosis when she killed her three children. The testimony comes one day after Clancy's attorney moved for a mistrial due to testimony from a prosecution expert about Clancy's religion and how it might have influenced her decision to kill her children. The judge denied the request but sternly instructed the jurors to ignore any testimony about Clancy's faith. Jurors could begin deliberations as early as tomorrow. Peter Haralambos, ABC News.
8: The U.S. has its first measles deaths of 2026, both in Lancaster County.

0: County, Pennsylvania, the Commonwealth's first deaths from that preventable disease in 35 years. Both were unvaccinated. Canada, our traditionally friendly neighbor, is putting up a fence today, announcing retaliatory tariffs after President Trump threatened 50% surcharges on cars and car parts made in Canada. American car makers Ford, GM, and Stellantis operate major plants in Ontario.
1: President Trump has claimed the U.S. does not need Canada, but nearly 100% of U.S. natural gas imports come from Canada, along with more than half of our imported crude oil. And Trump last night acknowledged the U.S. relies on Canada for aluminum. Trump says Canada has been ripping off the United States for years. Trade talks collapsed over the weekend.
0: ABC's Rachel Scott on his social media today, Trump said he's considering renaming Lake Ontario Lake America. The Secret Service says it's aware of a threatening video posted by Iran directed at Barron Trump, the president's youngest son. Stocks have opened flat this morning. Autumn has arrived at Starbucks. The pumpkin spice latte, now officially back on the menu today. 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
0: Still burning. About 15 minutes outside Reno, the Hawk Fire, less than a third contained. Tens of thousands of people in shelters praying their homes are okay. And now there's an even bigger fire raging in Texas, doubling overnight.
3: Throughout the night, flames lit up the sky over Palo Pinto County, 40 miles west of Fort Worth. The Ross Fire has scorched 50,000 acres and is only 5% contained, according to the Texas A&M Forest Service.
4: The combination of high heat, low humidity, and very dry vegetation is increasing the wildfire risk across the state.
3: The Forest Service's Laura Stevens, people living in the region have been told to be ready to evacuate. Jim Ryan, ABC News in Dallas-Fort Worth.
0: An Army sergeant's wife is the latest military spouse to be deported, sent to Honduras after 10 years here. Denitza James is president of the group Repatriate Our Patriots.
5: Our service members are having to fight two battles, one on the forefront, really, because we are a country of war, and at home front, making sure that their families are being taken care of.
0: DHS says having a family member in the military is not a free pass to violate our nation's laws. Jeffrey Epstein's accomplice, Ghislaine Maxwell, will stay in prison. This morning, a federal judge in New York saying her claims of constitutional violations are meritless and frivolous. She was moved to a low-security prison camp after talking with former Trump lawyer Todd Blanche, now the U.S. Attorney General. Wayne Cabot, ABC News.
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6: Here are the 9 o'clock markets on KICD. September corn this morning is now up 3 cents at 494 and a half. New crop December up a penny and a half at 517. March corn up a penny and three quarters. September soybeans up 3¾ cents at 1219 and three quarters. New crop up 3 and a half at 1227 and three quarters. January 3 and a half cents better. October live cattle down another $1.65 this morning at 211.97. December down $1.15 at 213.05. February down $1.22 at 214.37. September feeder cattle down $3.67 at 320.55. October down $3.30 at 314.97. November down $3.20 at 307.77. Hogs are down double digits. October down 57 cents. December down 55. February 70 cents lower.
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9: Well, hello and welcome in to AOA. 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Coming up on our show today, we're going to talk with Mike Seifert from the National Grain and Feed Association. They're celebrating Harvest Safety Week. Also, we're going to talk about this proposed rail merger between Union Pacific and Norfolk Southern. NGFA is one of the latest groups to come out in opposition to that rail merger. We're going to talk about that coming up. Also, after the bottom of the hour, I had a conversation on Friday afternoon with South Dakota Senator Mike Rounds, talking about President Trump's beef import plan, also his newly introduced Ranch Act. We're going to get to that conversation coming up later in the show, and then we'll take a look at news headlines to close things out. But let's get started and talk markets. Chip Dellinger, Blue Reef Agri Marketing, joins us here on AOA. Chip, welcome back to the show, my friend. And man, what an interesting few sessions it has been across this market trade here as of late, Chip.
10: It really has. Thanks for having me on, Jesse. Seems like you called me up right in the most interesting time. So we have nothing, no shortage of things to talk about today.
9: Well, I want to start with the corn market. A couple of sessions in a row higher here. We're testing maybe a little overhead resistance, but you know, last week's crop tour, I know, found some disappointing results, and it seems like algos and some of the funds maybe were buying into this corn market. But I wonder, you know, are we going to have more room to run here potentially, or are we going to run out of steam with some farmer and fund selling potentially? I mean, what's your take on this corn market right now?
10: Yeah, we've had a pretty extended rally here, pretty well straight up, 5.25 to about 5.35 on the December futures. I think really runs into some tremendous resistance there. We've got the September crop report upcoming, a lot of bullishness in the market because of pro farmer, but we're going to have to see confirmation on the September crop report on the 11th. Otherwise, you could kind of open the door up for a little bit of a disappointment. And even if it is 173 in the end result, that's still, you know, one of the top two or three crops ever. We've got some bushels to kind of get through at this harvest time frame. So longer term, Jesse, I think there's plenty of upside. In the short run ahead of harvest, we may be kind of pricing in the most bullish scenario for the time being.
9: And that's the interesting thing, is the seasonality at play here. This is an odd window for us to be putting in this type of rally in this corn market directly ahead of harvest. And you think about that, plus maybe a tightening balance sheet. It's just kind of an interesting trade action right now, it seems, here as we get close to start to roll more combines here, Chip.
10: Yeah, it really is. And you mentioned the algos earlier. So, you know, this fund community, it's not just the old-fashioned trend-following funds. They move the market. They're handling, you know, billions, if not hundreds of billions of dollars under management. But the algos have changed things. We just push things to such extremes now, and the momentum just really accelerates that, you know, when you get these counter-trend seasonal moves, whether it be the livestock markets or the grain markets, they can really extend and just be really violent moves in the opposite direction than what we would normally see seasonally.
9: How about soybeans? That's been a different market. I know we pulled back a bit on Monday, maybe a little divergence away from corn, for instance, but maybe some geopolitics at play there as well ahead of this potential Trump-Xi meeting in September and everything going on with treasuries and more. I mean, there's been some chatter about that. I mean, what's your view of the soybean complex when you look at the bigger picture, Chip?
10: Yeah, you know, I think we the pro farmer number, what were they, 53.3, touch higher than the USDA, had plenty of rain around in August so far. So the argument is we got a pretty good bean crop out there. Now, longer term, balance sheet shrinking, China, as you mentioned, a big buyer. I think the short-term thing here also that kind of quietly has happened, the soy oil market has rolled over and looks really poor technically. As always, there's a lot of, you know, gnashing of the teeth and fear about some upcoming small refinery exemption decisions. Just historically, that has never favored, you know, ag. It's always favored, you know, big oil. And so the soy oil market, I think, is a headwind. And it does look like we've got an okay crop out there. Longer term, again, shrinking balance sheet, super El Nino, what's Brazil going to raise for their crop? I think we got plenty of opportunities into winter and spring. But in the short run, plenty of bushels to handle here upcoming with harvest on the doorstep here.
9: On the broader picture of the economy, commodity markets in general and more, I know Treasury Secretary Scott Bessent announcing Operation Economic Outcast on Monday afternoon. And this is to put economic pressure on Iran. But I just wonder, there's so much going on in the outside markets and Treasury buybacks and more. It kind of makes the guy's head spin a little bit here, Chip. What is all going on when it comes to equities and these outside markets and more right now?
10: Yeah, for sure. Right now, it seems like the Strait of Hormuz issue has gone a little bit quiet, although I don't think that's fixed. You still have crude oil, even though it's down a couple bucks today, north of 80. That announcement by the Treasury last week of the bond buying, or the doubling of the bond buying, really, you know, pushed the dollar index down into new lows under support. That brought some inflationary buying in. So there's a lot of, to your point, you know, a lot of gears moving here under the surface, not just the size of our crop and in demand out there. It appears that the dollar, it would be slightly supportive. And I think longer term, the energy markets, unless something really happens quick on the Strait of Hormuz, would longer term still be supportive of both biodiesel, ethanol margins, and unfortunately higher energy prices longer term.
9: We should talk about this cattle market before we run out of time, Chip. Another day, looks like some pressure building there in futures, both live and feeder cattle futures. Obviously, the beef import news last week from President Trump, a lot of pushback and lashing out at that from the beef industry. You throw in the border reopening Monday, it just feels like a lot of negative headlines on top of one another here for this cattle market.
10: Yeah, for sure. Plant closures add on top of that, you know, a massive readjustment of the box beef. Now that maybe the small silver lining, if you can call it that, some increasing kill numbers, but it just seems like the funds have kind of fallen out of love with the cattle market. That's what has pushed us to new all-time highs over the last couple of years. They now appear to have a sell the rally mentality. Bullish cattle on Feed Friday couldn't hold gains. To your point, I'm not saying we got a ton of downside, but it feels like the attitude of the cattle market has greatly changed in here.
9: Final thoughts. What would you reiterate to folks as they're watching their marketing plan here right now as we near the end of the month of August, Chip?
10: Yeah, just realize that harvest is coming, right? You have a lot of decisions to be made, whether you can store grain ahead of harvest or need movement. You need a plan, right? I'm not saying you have to reach out and we're the end-all be-all, but get some guidance because there's plenty of moving parts in this market. Don't fall asleep as we get to harvest because there's going to be decisions to be made. And I think we've got really good opportunities longer term. It's just how do you take advantage of that?
9: Chip, if folks want to talk with you there at the office in Morton, Illinois at Blue Reef Ag Marketing, what's the best way?
10: Yeah, Jesse, just give us a call. It's 309-550-7213. Love to chat with you. No pressure about what your marketing plan is and how you might make a couple tweaks and think about positioning yourself for the future here.
9: Chip Nellinger, Blue Reef Agri Marketing. Always good to talk with you, sir. Thanks for joining us on AOA. Appreciate it.
10: All right. Thanks for having me, Jesse.
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9: 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Joining us right now for a conversation, it's always good to talk with Mike Seifert from the National Grain and Feed Association. Mike, welcome back to the show, my friend. How are you?
22: I'm great. Good morning, Jesse. Thanks for having me. Always great to be with you.
9: We have a lot of topics to discuss, and so let's dive in. And I want to start with this proposed rail merger between Union Pacific and Norfolk Southern. I know this is widely scrutinized. There are many folks who are against this proposed merger. There's some out there who are for this proposed merger. NGFA, I know you guys have asked the Surface Transportation Board to reject this merger. Talk about your thoughts here and why this merger would not be good for rail competition here in the U.S.
22: Yeah, you know, Jesse, some folks you mentioned, some came out opposed to it before the press release was even dry, I think. And we decided at NGFA that the movement of grain and feed is different in the byproducts. And so we spent the better part of the last year really taking a deep dive, looking at it with our membership, trying to understand what the impact would be on individual members, what the impact would be on the grain trade and chain as a whole. And also, you know, trying to understand what the impact was going to be across the entire system, because you have different six class one railroads in the U.S., but it is one integrated system. And particularly under the 2001 rules for reviewing mergers that the STB operates under, one of the key provisions is that it must not just maintain, but it actually has to enhance competition in the public good. And as we looked at this, you know, that was the final decision that the majority of our membership, majority of our board members, determined that they did not think that UP and NS had hit that bar at this time, and that's why we decided to come out and post. And that had a lot to do with in terms of intermodal competition, service assurance plans, dealing with disputes, what rates were going to look like. Certainly, I will say we've had good dialogue with all the class ones on this and with UP and NS, and I expect that we'll continue to have dialogue with them. But our board just felt like it was an important time to that we've been looking at it for a year and we needed to take a position, and that bar hadn't been cleared yet.
9: And as I understand this, I mean, we're going through the process and STB is reviewing this, but some, I think, initially thought this was going to get a rubber stamp. And it seems like that's not the case here. And there's a lot of road in front of us here before any merger is approved, it seems, Mike.
22: Yeah, I think so. And I

And you know, if you've worked with STB Chairman Patrick Fuchs at all, you know, Patrick is someone who's going to do what he thinks is right, and he's very detailed, data oriented, and he's really going to dive into it and take

0: everything has to be in is around May 27th next year under the current timeline, and then they would have 0 to 90 days to issue a final decision. Mm-hmm. And so, you know, really sitting out about a year from today right now is, you know, I would probably be about the latest time that a decision would be issued and that we would see what would happen. And of course, there were also petitions or comments that were putting in, including in GFA, which said that the merger should be rejected under prima facie conditions. And STB, when they laid out their timeline, said they are still going to review those petitions, comments that were filed, and they could still rule based on those. So, but my sense is that they could still rule that way, but I think they also wanted to get this timeline kicked off and get this moving forward.
1: All right, let's switch gears. WERDA and the highway bills, a few other transportation-related items here in the U.S. What's some of the latest you could share with what we're watching with WERDA and the highway bill?
0: Yeah, you know, at NGFA, we talk about the three-legged stool of transportation. It's rail, it's waterways, and it's highways and trucking. And if any of them aren't working, the whole system starts to go apart. Obviously, a number of our locks and dams on the Mississippi Basin are well past their intended lifespan and need updated. We want to preserve the dams and the PNW on the Snake and Columbia Rivers. Very excited. Right before they went out in July, both the House and Senate committees both unanimously approved two-year reauthorizations of the WERDA bill. We think that's great. We think that gives us a great opportunity to try and get that legislation passed and enacted by the end of this year. You know, they say you can't do anything bipartisan on the Hill, but two committees, bipartisan, unanimous. I think that's really impressive. And then the highway bill reauthorization passed the House committee earlier this year, I think 62-2. So again, very bipartisan work. Senate hasn't acted on it yet, but we've heard that they're hoping to still act yet on it this year. And another one we're hoping we can get across the line, two really important things in there, 91,000 weight variance on interstates, a pilot program for six-axle trucks, and also a 10% weight variance if you kind of have your truck, you know, loaded or shifted while you're driving so that you don't get a ticket driving. Both of those have been high priorities, and, you know, they're, again, real bipartisan support on both of those bills up on the Hill, and a long list of things to get across the finish line this year up before the end of the year. But those are two things we feel optimistic we have a real shot at getting done.
1: Mike Seifert, President, CEO, National Grain and Feed Association, with us here on the show today. I'd be remiss if I didn't ask you about the U.S.-Canada trade tensions. Simply from a transportation perspective here, all the tariff talk and everything else and where this is at, but I just wonder about some of that cross-border transportation and commerce and maybe some effects that we could potentially see there. Any thoughts and perspective on that, Mike?
0: Yeah, you know, I actually had an opportunity last night to speak with some folks from the northern side of the border, and I was asking them about that. And, you know, and right now the sense seemed to be that they felt like it wouldn't have a huge impact on cross-border movements per se. Now, the question is going to be, what does the final list of products look like that comes from the U.S.? What does the final list of products look like that comes from Canada? And how's that start going to impact in tariffs, you know, if you're going back and forth across the border? And, you know, we do. We have products. You know, we've got livestock that move back and forth across the border with Canada. We've got products that may move across the border to Canada to be fed and come back as cattle or hogs or to be crushed up there, where we've got product that comes across the border from Canada to be milled or crushed here and then goes back. And so, you know, taking a look at what that looks like, but it's obviously, it's an important market. You know, it's 17% of all of our ag exports. It's about $1.5 billion a year, I think, in ethanol, obviously important to grain and feed and members and our farmers. And it's an important market for beef, important market for poultry, important market for pork, and all those animals have to be fed by our members, and so and by the grain being produced by our producers here in the U.S. And so there's certainly a chance of impacts there, and we're hoping that ag will not get. We understand that there are some issues there. Obviously, the president has concerns with, but we're hoping ag doesn't get caught in that crossfire.
1: Final thoughts from you. We got about 90 seconds or so left here. I know NGFA is celebrating Harvest Safety Week.

0: this week, and the theme is safety equals success. Talk about the importance of celebrating harvest safety here this week, Mike.
1: Yeah, absolutely. You know, I'm a farm kid, and I know what it was like at harvest. You get to work, and what it's like, you get to moving fast, you get to moving hard, and sometimes you take shortcuts, sometimes you're tired, and the same thing happens on the farm and happens with our member companies. And the goal is to, we want to provide a lot of safety resources to make sure everybody's family members coming home safe every night. And you can go to ngfa.org/safety. And we've got a number of videos and materials that we're posting this week that are very applicable, whether you're working in the grain and feed industry or you're working on the farm, to make sure that everyone's coming home safe every night.
0: ngfa.org/safety for more information. I know we'll share links as well on our website. Mike, always good to talk with you, sir. I know we're getting up against the clock. I think we got a few more issues we didn't get a chance to get to here in this segment. Farm bill, for instance. I know you're still tracking that as well, right?
1: Yeah, exactly.
0: Yeah. There's a lot going on for agriculture right now, but that just means we're going to have another conversation coming up soon. But with that, we'll let you go. We're up against the clock. Mike Seifert, President and CEO of the National Grain and Feed Association. As always, thanks for joining us, sir, and we'll talk to you again real soon. Appreciate it.
1: Thanks, Jesse. Appreciate it always.
0: You bet. 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Coming up next, we're going to talk about the president's beef import plan, hear about the Ranch Act, and more with South Dakota Senator Mike Rounds right here on AOA. The yard is where it all comes together. Grain moving, equipment working, and decisions paying off. And this year, AGI is bringing what's next to the 2026 Farm Progress Show in Boone, Iowa. See the latest in grain storage, handling, and in-bin conditioning and drying. Talk with AGI specialists and get a look at what's coming to the yard before anyone else. Catch AOA Live in the AGI booth Tuesday at the Farm Progress Show, September 1st through the 3rd, booth 1034. AGI knows yards.
2: Headed to the Farm Progress Show in Boone, Iowa? AOA host Jesse Allen is live Thursday, September 3rd, 9 to 10 a.m. from the Helena booth, 1359, where innovation never stops. 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AOA Live from Helena booth, 1359, on Thursday from the Farm Progress Show. Should come as no surprise, a drop happening within the corn condition ratings. You're listening to AOA. I'm Susan Littlefield on the American Ag Network. U.S. corn conditions dropped 3% week over week to 57% good to excellent in yesterday's crop progress report, much sharper than what was anticipated. Many thought a 1% decline. It is now 14% behind the same week last year and 4% behind the previous five-year average, with the sharpest weekly declines coming out of North Dakota at 7%, Colorado down 7%, Ohio down 5%, and Nebraska down 4%. That actually gives the appearance that USDA employees were keeping a close eye on last week's crop tour, and adds additional intrigue to what we're going to see in the September WASDE to see if yields are cut further. Over at the soybean side, conditions fell a lesser 1% week over week to now sit at 60% good excellent versus the average analyst estimate of holding steady at 61%. Mike Castle at StoneX says this puts U.S. soybean ratings 9% behind this time last year and 2% behind the previous five-year average. Also, he said he would be a bit surprised to see USDA cut their soybean yield estimate in the August WASDE, and it'll be interesting to see if that direction they go next month. Spring wheat harvest is progressing rapidly, advancing another 21% week over week, notably faster than the average estimate at 16%. It now sits 62% complete. Mexican President Sheinbaum says that she is optimistic her country will reach an agreement with the U.S. on trade, coming in the wake of the trade war fallout between the U.S. and Canada. Ontario's Premier Ford is threatening to cut off power and critical mineral trade with the U.S. if the trade war continues. U.S. weather models are calling for the return of a high-pressure ridge over the Midwest, bringing above-average temperatures and little to no precipitation. 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
4: And today's AOA continues, presented by Nutrien Ag Solutions. On Friday afternoon, I sat down for a conversation about President Trump's beef import plan and the newly introduced Ranch Act with South Dakota Senator Mike Rounds. Let's listen to that conversation right now on AOA. Senator, welcome back to the show. It is good to talk with you again, sir. Hope all is well.
5: Jesse, I appreciate the opportunity and wish I could have seen you at Dakota Fest. We had a huge crowd there again and had a chance to talk to a lot of producers.
4: Yeah, I wish we could have been there as well. Unfortunately, just some logistical things on our end. We couldn't make it work, and I'm hoping to get back there next year for sure. A lot of topics I want to talk to you about right now. Let's start first with the Ranch Act. This was legislation announced here this week. You, along with Senator Klobuchar, Minnesota, as we're talking about rebuilding the nation's cow herd, talk about what this Ranch Act means and what this legislation would do.
5: Thanks, Jesse. Yeah, look, we've been talking with producers, and so many of them are looking at what are they going to do with regard to, you know, their foundation herds. It's getting more difficult all the time to find grass, and so many of the guys that have got land, they think they've got a better chance of getting a long-term return on their investment if they row crop it. So they're busting up some grass and they're putting it into row crop, which is then, you know, making it available for the farm program. Well, you got a lot of young guys out there. They'd love to have a cow-calf operation. They'd like to expand it, but they got to find the grass. The intent here is to offer for those guys that have had marginal lands that they put into the farm program because they really haven't had other options where there's any kind of security or a safety net on it, to say, if you put it back into grass, if you've had it in, you know, if it's marginal, we're saying we'll pay you 75% of what the county average rental rate is if you'll put it back into grass. And by the way, we'll split the cost of putting it back into grass with you. And then you got to keep it in grass for the next 10 to 15 years, depending upon how long you want to put the contract in for. And it's got to be grazed. So that means that you would get a payment on the rental rate, 75% of the rental rate, but then you'd also be able to make a profit or get some revenue in for grazing it as well. Our hope is that it will provide more grass for cows. Right now, we're looking at about 20 million acres being made available under this proposal, enough for anywhere from 2 to 4 million head of cows. Our real goal here, let those young guys that are trying to build that foundation herd, or a farmer or a rancher that's got a foundation herd and would like to expand it, to maybe be able to see some more grass available for that to happen. And at the same time, to see some security knowing that there's a payment on that land that'll pick up the difference for the next 10 to 15 years, just kind of help offset the costs and any risk involved in the cattle operation.
4: Do you believe this legislation, do you think this is something that could be standalone in the Senate? Would it be better to maybe attach it to the farm bill process? What's your thoughts there?
5: Well, we wanted to get it out as soon as possible, but we know that the farm bill in the Senate is not out of committee yet. We know that Amy Klobuchar is the ranking member on the Democrat side. And so we thought this was at least a good opportunity to get the discussion going within the committee itself and to see if there was an interest in perhaps adding this too as a way to incentivize the farm bill to come out of committee in a bipartisan vote. Don't know if it's going to happen or not, but you got to start someplace. And after discussing this with a lot of, you know, I was talking to a guy there at Dakota Fest, as a matter of fact, he's about my age, and he was saying, you know, he doesn't.
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4: And today's AOA continues, presented by Nutrien Ag Solutions. On Friday afternoon, I sat down for a conversation about President Trump's beef import plan and the newly introduced Ranch Act with South Dakota Senator Mike Rounds. Let's listen to that conversation right now on AOA. Senator, welcome back to the show, and it's good to talk with you again, sir. 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
1: 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Well, President Donald Trump's plan to lower the tariff on 300,000 metric tons of foreign beef imports is not generating a positive reaction from U.S. agricultural stakeholders. During an appearance at the Iowa State Fair, Ag Secretary Brooke Rollins talked about the reasons behind the decision to allow the beef imports.
3: We closed the ports because of the New World screwworm 14 months ago, and that was my decision with the president's backing. I had a lot of people pushing against that month after month after month. You're keeping a lot of cattle out of America. It's driving the cost up for beef, and my response to that was, well, yes, but if we don't protect our herd, things are going to get a lot worse, and we're going to lose a lot more ranchers. And so over that 14 months, the number is just over a million head did not cross into America.
1: She said closing the border meant the U.S. was seriously short on cattle numbers.
3: A million plus heads stayed south of the border. Not one crossed through one port. There's only three active cases of New World screwworm after 2.5 months in America. It's a great success story. We're not done yet, but we're close. And so I stand by those 14 months. But what that 300,000 metric tons represents that the president announced is about 500,000 head of cattle. So we're still less 500,000 head of cattle today plus than we would have been if we'd kept the ports open. And this is all lean, right? So it's not the really good cuts that America is so good for.
1: And Rollins said she understands the importance of getting the U.S. herd rebuilt.
3: I will never stop battling for our farmers and our ranchers and ensuring that our president fully has every data and detail that he needs to understand. And he does understand, unless we rebuild our beef herd, we will become more and more reliant on foreign countries to feed and fuel ourselves. And that is, as I've mentioned, an absolute no-go as we're working to bring all of this back to America. So all of this is in balance. I, of course, am the president, Secretary of Agriculture. He hears from me a lot on all of these issues. But once a decision is made, I understand the decision and defend the decision and look forward to continuing to rebuild the herd, making sure that we can continue to be able to explain this.
1: Once again, that's Ag Secretary Brooke Rollins. Comments made at the Iowa State Fair on Friday. This is a situation with this whole beef import plan that is out there from the administration that a lot of folks, myself included, just don't like the smell of this and what this is and what this is going to mean. And I'm going to have some more thoughts about this on tomorrow's show, but want to take a look at a few more news headlines here today on AOA. U.S. farm exports face possible retaliatory Canadian tariffs after talks between the two nations collapsed, triggering 50% U.S. duties on many Canadian exports, including farm goods. U.S. dairy producers and exporters face reduced Canadian market access if Canada's retaliatory measures limit U.S. dairy imports starting September 8th. Canadian dairy, honey, sugar, soy proteins, farm inputs, and equipment will now face higher U.S. tariffs. U.S. Trade Ambassador Jamison Greer told MSNBC.
4: The Canadians over a year ago, they prohibited the sale of American wine and spirits in their stores. They put limits on how many autos could go into Canada. And even before that, they restricted the sale of U.S. dairy into Canada.
1: Canadian Prime Minister Mark Carney vowed at an Ottawa press conference dollar for dollar retaliation, accusing the U.S. of moving the goalpost.
5: In recent days, the United States proposed new terms that were uneconomic, unfair, and undermined the net benefits for Canada and called into question the reliability of any deal.
1: Greer argues it was the Canadians who walked away.
4: We told the Canadians, here are some things where we think we can deliver you the best deal in the world. Well, you'll have preferential access over every other country into the United States, and you will be the most preferred partner. And they said, well, we actually need a better situation than that, and walked away.
1: But in contrast, Carney said this during his Saturday morning address to Canada.
5: I'm going to go through why we're walking away from a bad deal. We were not prepared to compromise Canada's sovereignty or to undermine our key industries. We recognized from the start that America has changed. But a mutually beneficial trade agreement is possible because I believe that people on both sides of our border want this relationship to work.
1: Carney went on to explain how Donald Trump's foundation justification for his entire tariff policy is based on what he says is an incorrect premise.
5: Prominent justification for U.S. tariffs has been their claim that since the United States runs a trade deficit with Canada, we were ripping them off. But the U.S.'s narrow merchandise trade deficit only exists because the U.S. buys so much of its energy from Canada. And if you look more broadly, which includes the many services from finance to entertainment that we buy from the United States, that shows a persistent American trade surplus. Trade is about building mutual strength. Canada has always worked towards these goals.
1: Once again, that is Canadian Prime Minister Mark Carney. President Trump stressed before the deal collapsed that it would be great for our farmers. No new talks had been planned, and some reports said the 50% U.S. tariffs will likely be challenged in court. And USDA's August World Agricultural Supply and Demand Estimates reports, or WASDE, predicted slightly higher quarter soybean production but lower yields. But how much trust can farmers put in the numbers? Bryce Knorr, editor emeritus at Farm Futures, says we really don't know how big these yields will end up being.
6: The trouble is these yields tend to change as we get to more information, particularly as we get results off the combine. The August report is kind of notorious for that. Sometimes it's right, sometimes it isn't. But remember, this is just based on some field surveys. As we get actual harvest results in, that gives us a much better sense of how big the crops are.
1: Knorr cautions farmers about trading on the headlines.
6: Keep your blinders on. Know where your profit levels are. Know what you need for a profit. And know how important grabbing that while you can get it is to your operation. And again, that change, every operation is going to be different. Some people are going to be able to hang on and gamble. Other people are not.
1: So, is it time to price inventory and move on to 2027?
6: If you're going to adopt that, put it in the bin, you are kind of hoping and praying, and you have to be able to live with consequences. And the consequences, if you're going to hold that long term, particularly for like the 9 month length of a typical commodity loan. You know, prices may very well be lower, and they're much more likely to be lower than they are higher. So you do have to be careful. Make sure that you can absorb that risk.
1: Once again, Farm Futures Editor Emeritus Bryce Knorr. 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I'm Jesse Allen. Have a great day. We'll talk to you tomorrow. The yard is where it all comes together. Grain moving, equipment working, and decisions paying off. And this year, AGI is bringing what's next to the 2026 Farm Progress Show in Boone, Iowa. See the latest in grain storage, handling, and in-bin conditioning and drying. Talk with AGI specialists and get a look at what's coming to the yard before anyone else. Catch AOA Live in the AGI booth Tuesday at the Farm Progress Show, September 1st through the 3rd, booth 1034. AGI knows yards.
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8: Your KICD Live Doppler forecast for today, mostly sunny with a high of 85. South-southwest winds around 10 miles per hour, becoming west in the afternoon. Clear tonight with a low of 60. Tomorrow, sunny with a high of 80. North-northwest winds at 5 to 15 miles per hour with wind gusts as high as 20 miles per hour. Tomorrow night, mostly clear with a low of 55. Thursday, sunny with a high of 81. Thursday night, mostly clear with a low of 54. Friday, mostly sunny with a high of 83. Friday night, a 50% chance of showers, mostly cloudy with a low of 64. Saturday, a 30% chance of showers and thunderstorms, partly sunny with a high of 85. Saturday night, a 30% chance of showers, partly cloudy with a low of 68. Sunday, partly sunny with a high of 86. Sunday night, a 40% chance of showers and thunderstorms, partly cloudy with a low of 66. And Monday, partly sunny with a high of 84. See the full forecast online anytime at northwestiowanow.com.
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10: From ABC News, I'm Wayne Cabot. The jury that will decide if Lindsay Clancy was suffering postpartum psychosis when she killed her three young children is today hearing from a forensic psychologist among the last witnesses before deliberations start possibly tomorrow. ABC's Peter Haralambu says the expert is working to cast doubt on her defense.
11: Providing kind of an alternate theory of motive here. His argument is that Clancy is someone who was controlling and disciplined throughout her entire life, and that after her mental health began to decline right around October 2022, and she began seeing all these experts and doctors, she became frustrated that her symptoms could not get under control, that she was declining, that she couldn't really do anything about it. She then considered suicide.
10: The Massachusetts mom said that she heard a voice in her head. At this hour, Canada is about to announce retaliatory tariffs on the U.S. President Trump this morning threatening to rename Lake Ontario Lake America. China saying today it will defend its interests in Iran after the U.S. threatened an economic D-Day on countries that do business with it. ABC's Rachel Scott at the White House.
12: Treasury Secretary Scott Bessent was expected to unveil a host of sanctions against Iranian trade partners. But Secretary Bessent only warned those sanctions were to come, and he didn't name any countries, including China, Iran's top trade partner.
13: Why not impose the sanctions today?
14: Well, we are giving everyone the opportunity to remedy bad behavior. Why would I want to blow up the global financial system?
12: Iran's chief negotiator says they aren't buying it.
10: Pennsylvania reporting its first measles death in 35 years. Two people from Lancaster County, Amish country, both unvaccinated. Nevada firefighters making some progress in the Hawk Fire, which has burned 40 homes. An even bigger fire in Fort Worth doubled in size overnight west of Fort Worth. This is ABC News.
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10: Football and brain injury. New research coming out today, an analysis of NFL players who died between 2016 and 2021 and who donated their brains to science, more than 300 did, finds 93.2% had evidence of CTE. The British Medical Journal study extrapolates that to probably 1 in 4 of all former NFL players who died in that period. Among brain donors, 90.4% of those with the most severe form of CTE had dementia. Often that wasn't captured on death certificates, suggesting the problem is way worse than thought. Asked for comment by ESPN, the NFL says it's continuously working on strategies to reduce concussions and head impacts. The family of Alex Preti, the ICU nurse who was shot and killed by ICE agents in Minneapolis last winter, says they still haven't heard from top Trump officials. Their attorney, Steve Schlesinger, says the family has a right to know what's going on.
18: They have the right to be consulted with meaningfully. They have the right to meet with the prosecutors. They have the right to have the process not drag on too long. They have the right to be informed. And that's just not being done here. Instead, what we get is just gaslighting and word salad.
10: The Preddy's telling ABC News they're appalled top administration officials called Alex an instigator and a domestic terrorist. Both President Trump and Stephen Miller said that. I'm Wayne Cabot, ABC News.
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20: 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And by the way, we are aware of we were having some signal issues there during AOA. Hopefully we have that figured out here, and we'll get AgriTalk clean to you this morning. September corn is up 2.25 right now at 4.93¾. December up a penny at 5.16½. September soybeans up 2¾ at 12.18¾. New crop up 1¼ at 12.25½. We have live cattle futures right now down in a range of $1.07 for April to $1.42 for the October contract. Feeder cattle down again today, anywhere from 322 lower to 362. Hogs at this hour down in a range of 72 cents for the December contract to 90 cents lower in February. Those are the markets on News Radio 102.5 and AM 1240 KICD. Keep your fingers crossed as we throw it to Chip.
21: It is Tuesday morning, August 25th, and this is AgriTalk. Welcome to AgriTalk. I'm your host, Chip Flory. Corn futures are higher, but are trading inside of yesterday's trading range. Beans and bean meal are higher, but bean oil is lower for a third consecutive day as the market has turned defensive ahead of EPA's decisions on 2025 and 26 small refinery waiver requests. Wheat is mixed, cotton is lower, lean hogs are lower, and the cattle complex is sharply lower again today. It's time for another conversation with the guys from Breaking Barriers with R&D, Randy Doughty, David Hula. They both started harvest, so we'll try to find out what they're finding for this year's corn crop. And let's talk about what is happening in the cattle and beef markets. Chris Swift from Swift Trading Company will stop by. And Red Crown Rot is being found at Midwest Bean Fields. Allison Robertson will be here with the details. We'll also talk about the impact of beef imports with Karen Bonert from Farm Journal's Milk right after we get a news update from Haley Bicklehop. Good morning, Haley.
22: Good morning, Chip. How are you today? Happy Tuesday.
21: Good, good, good. Yeah, you're on the road. Look at you.
22: We are on the road. Yeah, yeah. I get to do some real good reporting today. I'm excited. But yeah, we're in Kansas. We're not too far from the office, but we are getting a sneak peek at the new American Royal facility. So going to be some great new content on Ag Day tomorrow morning. But yeah, it's going to be exciting. I know as a junior showing at the Royal and showing at Junior Nationals here in Kansas City, it was always a great time. So I cannot wait to see what they've got in store for the next few years. So they're actually, Chip, they're having the barbecue here this year. They're having the Royal here this year. They're having a horse show. So it's all about to pick up over on the Kansas side. It's going to be cool.
21: Love it. Love it. That's an exciting place to be. There is no doubt about that. All right. We got a lot of news to cover, Haley.
22: We got a lot of news, Chip. You're right. Okay. Well, first, we are getting a notification that private exporters reported a sale of 132,000 metric tons of soybeans to unknown destinations for the 26 and 27 marketing year. So again, still seeing those soybeans selling, aren't we, Chip?
21: Yep. Yeah, absolutely. And we need more. Keep it coming.
22: Exactly. Okay, we'll jump into crop progress report. Monday's crop progress report says that 57% of the corn crop is in good or excellent condition. And Chip, that is 14 points behind this time last year, which was 71% good or excellent. 60% of the soybean crop is in good or excellent condition, which is 9 points behind last year. And then 62% of the nation's spring wheat has been harvested, which is 10 points ahead of the 5-year average.
21: Yeah, those crop conditions are dwindling here at the end of the year. Just as important to watch is the crop that is rated poor to very poor. Illinois corn rated poor to very poor is up to 12%. Indiana, 10%. Ohio, 8%. Iowa, 6%. Now let's start going the other way again. Minnesota, 10%. Nebraska, 17%. South Dakota, 29%. Kansas, 31% poor to very poor. And here's the big one. Here's the big one. This is a big number. North Dakota, 41% rated poor to very poor. Some real problems up in North Dakota.
22: Definitely, definitely. And wow, Chip, I know you weren't up in North Dakota, but you definitely did see some of those conditions last week out in the field. So, yeah, something to keep our eyes on for sure. Chip, moving on today, we're going to share a little bit more right here. We're going to play a little sound from the border yesterday. I know that sounds pretty noisy. A lot of commotion. I know that's pretty noisy, definitely a lot of commotion there, but Chip, obviously that is the sound of about 680 steers crossing the border from Mexico to the United States. A big day down there in Douglas, Arizona. Yeah. Secretary of Agriculture Brooke Rollins said yesterday at a press conference, this was after a press conference at USDA, she said that the Douglas port obviously is open now, and the U.S. will reopen the next two ports to cattle shipments in 30-day increments after the Arizona port now restarts. So she didn't specify which port would be opening next, whether it was Santa Teresa or Columbus, but she said those two New Mexico ports will be opening, you know, in the next 30 days will be one, and then 30 days after that. She also says that they don't plan to open any of the Texas ports anytime soon, saying that that's obviously where some of the New World screwworm issues are. So far, as far as we've heard yet today, there are 751 head of cattle on the list that will be crossing today, too.
21: Yeah. Yesterday, there were 34 rejected. And it could be for any reason. It could be general health. It could be because there's a small scratch on them. Basically, Haley, these cattle that are coming across the border have got to be darn near perfect before they can get across, is what it sounds like.
22: Exactly. Yeah, Chip and I was talking to the director of the Arizona Department of Agriculture over the weekend. He was talking a little bit just about, you know, how just the process and how they're going through all these steps and everything. So I think that's very true what you're saying. I'm going to jump down one, Chip, from our notes here. But the state of Nevada is suing the federal government over water cuts to its Colorado River plan. So the Nevada governor says that Nevada could lose more than 70% of its Colorado River allocation, while the upper basin states can make voluntary contributions. So Chip, as I mentioned, I did speak with the director of the Arizona Department of Agriculture, and I asked him about this two-year plan. Now, he says that the Southern Basin states were happy that they adopted the cuts they suggested. However, they are disappointed that those Upper Basin states don't have to make any cuts. So really just reiterating exactly what's happening, but some interesting news there to see the lawsuit start.
21: Yeah, no doubt. No doubt. Haley, have fun out there. We'll talk to you again tomorrow. Thanks.
22: Thanks, Chip.
21: You bet. Haley Bicklehop. Let's bring in Karen Bonert, editor of Farm Journal's Milk. Good morning, Karen.
0: Hi, Chip.
21: Okay, so the White House is trying to bring beef prices down, and that has a potential impact on dairy revenue as much as it does on beef revenue, doesn't it?
0: Yeah, we've kind of become dependent on it, you know. Milk prices have been lackluster this year. And beef on dairy is at least 20% of farms' income annually. And on some farms, it's pushing a lot greater than that. So if this was to soften beef prices, I mean, that's what's kind of being the lifeline with these low milk prices. As you and I have talked a lot about beef on dairy, Chip, these dairies are, you know, obviously being strategic, right? They're genomically testing the animals to figure out who are we going to breed for our dairy replacements and who's going to go to beef. And so I feel like it's taken all this last decade for us to hit this maturity. And so we certainly don't want to see things go south, because I feel like we dairy farmers continue to do what they need to do to meet the packers' need and the consumers' need.
21: Yeah. Yeah. Mature, I think, is a good way of putting it, Karen. Mm-hmm. That doesn't mean that this beef market is going to turn sour for anybody.
0: No.
21: Because numbers are still so tight.
0: Yeah, no, numbers obviously are tight, And even if they were to soften a little bit, it's still going to be profitable for that dairy farmer to produce beef on dairy calves. But, you know, National Milk is warning that this isn't going to help the price for the consumers. And meanwhile, it will hurt the farmers. And so we'll continue to keep an eye on this. In the meantime, I know dairies are going to continue to crank out beef on dairy calves to help meet that need.
21: Yep. No doubt about it. All right. Good stuff. Get more on that story and a whole lot more at www.dairyherd.com. That is Karen Bonert, editor of Farm Journal's Milk. All right. Stay with us, everybody. We've got the guys coming up. This is going to be a ton of fun. Early harvest reports coming our way from Randy Dowdy and David Hula, the guys at Breaking Barriers with R&D. They're up next here on AgriTalk.
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21: Welcome back to AgriTalk. I'm Chip. Glad that you are with us on this Tuesday morning. It is time for a conversation with the guys at Breaking Barriers with R&D. That is Randy Dowdy and David Hula. Fellas, welcome back to AgriTalk. Good to talk to you again.
30: Good morning, Chip. It's my... Yeah, that's
21: all right.
30: Yep. Good morning.
21: All right. Hey, I want to start with this. First off, and I know that Randy had some great interaction with producers last year out on the crop tour a year ago, But David, I was back out west again where you were a year ago, and I had at least, geez, 8, maybe 10 guys come up and say, man, you tell David thank you for the message that he gave us last year on getting aggressive and battling the Southern Rust, even as late as it was in the year. All of them said that extra application of a fungicide really paid off for them. So good on you, man.
30: Yeah. Yeah, well, because both Dally and I have seen it, and we knew how many GDUs they had left, we knew there was a chance. But none of them took me on, because I would have gladly paid for it if they gave me all the profit that they made. But right. I guess they didn't share that with me. I'm glad to hear. And growers, you can tell this year just through the total acre crop tours we've had, they've also been aggressive. They made one spray and they're scouting. So that's getting out in the field is oh so important for a grower.
21: Yeah. Yep. No doubt. The other thing was, guys are listening to these conversations because there were many of them that were aware that the last time that we talked, Randy, you were in the combine and headed out to the field. Everybody wants to know what you were finding out there. How's the early harvest going for you?
1: Well, it's not early. It was on time, and we're through harvesting now. We're done. We saw some respectable corn, but we had some yield variations in the same field. Randy Dowdy farming it, same weather, same fertility. Man, I've took a couple year hiatus on this corn deal, and the varieties have changed. And I listened to the seed companies, and they all quote gave me what they thought was going to be the best with the concept of let's shoot for high yields. And we've seen as much as 150 to 175 bushel swings between just varieties. Nothing else was different. Chip, that's a Malox moment. There was no question. Some of the crops responded the way we treat things in our environment. Some of them was a train wreck. When you look at 150 bushel swing that way, that don't pay the bills for sure. Some of those hybrids won't be back, but we saw some that was very good. We saw some corn in the three. When you see corn in the upper threes from one end of the field to the other, that's exciting. You touch some 400s, you got some spots in the field that look good. Then when you got a hybrid out there that makes 175 bushels less and nothing's different, and you at the 225 mark, that's a Malox moment. And that was not encouraging. Luckily, we didn't have but 10 or 15 acres of each one of these hybrids because we're trying to figure out the future of what hybrids respond best to our environment and our management.

0: from high atop Fox News headquarters in New York City. Always seeking solutions, never sowing division. It's Brian Kilmeade.
1: Hi, everyone. So glad you're there. It's the Brian Kilmeade Show moving through. We're going to be breaking down what's going on with this Ron deal and the operation Screw Ron to the Wall. Ben Tablou will be with us from the, he's director of FTD's Iran program. And we're going to find out with, we're going to find out where we go from there. Kennedy is here in studio. She is from the
2: present.
1: She's a host of Kennedy Saves the World podcast. And the world needs saving.
2: Sure does, Brian. Sure does.
1: So,
2: Should I stand too?
1: The problem is, can you put the mic up? Because it seems, here you go. But in case people don't know who aren't seeing the stream, were holding it up like a rock star.
2: Like a metal screaming rock star.
1: Right. How many shows are you on today?
2: Well, I did America's Newsroom, doing the Big Money Show. Probably go home, write an article for the Daily Mail. This is hurting my neck.
1: Do you know what you're going to write on?
2: No.
1: Okay.
2: I wrote 3 articles last week. It was a very busy week.
1: What does your editor do to your articles? They usually help with punctuation or?
2: No, I'm pretty good with punctuation. I actually am very good at finding other people's typos. So when my editor goes through and edits it, I'm always like, this needs a capital M. And I think I kind of drive them crazy.
1: Okay.
2: But they take out, I definitely like put in some racy language and they take that out. They soften the
1: Daily Mail is trying to be a little less racy.
2: Yeah.
1: So I'm struck by this. Let's big picture.
2: Okay.
1: Hakeem Jeffries has a meeting with Jared Kushner.
2: Yeah.
1: Okay.
2: Probably a good start.
1: What's wrong with that? Both sides are outraged. Democrats more than Republicans. Democrats can't believe it. That means they're trying to soften you up. You're here to prosecute. You're there to impeach. Republicans are, hey, we didn't lose the House. Why are you giving in? So,
2: well, if you do lose the House, there's that guy. Is that guy?
1: That's Craig Carton.
2: Oh,
1: from
2: no
1: WFAN.
2: Way.
1: Yeah.
2: Wow, that's a big deal.
1: He's coming to Outkick. He's coming to Outkick.
2: So good hustle. There's Gary Schreier. Yeah. Good hustle, Gary.
1: He can't really
2: Let's
1: hear.
2: Go hit the showers. If you do lose the House, like Jared Kushner is a negotiator. Like, he is a bring-the-two-sides-together person.
1: But
2: like,
1: does the outrage
2: can we get
1: work?
2: Out of this?
1: Right. Does the outrage show you that both sides are going to be afraid to, once they become a majority, whatever it is, to ever do any type of deal?
2: Yeah, it's really stupid. Like, I'm fine with it in that I love an impasse in Congress because we spend less money. That's why I like it. I don't like this dug-in, you're either on my side or you're dead to me. Like, we have to somehow get past that mentality.
1: Right.
2: Like, it is so far past time that we do that. When I do my live shows, like I'm doing big live shows this weekend in Tacoma, Washington, at Tacoma Comedy Club. When I do my live shows, I do a 45-minute set with a PowerPoint. It is so much fun. I tell stories about MTV.
1: Mm-hmm.
2: I tell some really racy stories that my Daily Mail editor has never seen. Tell some stuff about my daughter in college, which resonates more than anything. The number one question I get
1: is,
2: how can you stand sitting next to Jessica Tarlov? Without fail.
1: No good.
2: Or how dumb is Jessica Tarlov? Or how often do you want to punch Jessica Tarlov in the face? And I answer things like, I like Jessica. She's my friend. Jessica Tarlov is a PhD. I could call her Dr. Tarlov if she were like Dr. Jill Biden. She's not, thank God.
1: Mm-hmm.
2: And of course, I don't want to punch Jessica Tarlov.
1: Right. I get that a lot too.
2: Yeah.
1: I don't even sit next to her that often.
2: I tell people, we don't talk about politics. We talk about our kids. We talk about sports. We gossip about work. Wink. And, you know, we talk about every aspect of life outside of politics, and we have a great friendship. More people need to know how to do that. And the ones who are in politics, there is so much common ground between individual legislators. There are so many bills that are written by Democrats and Republicans that don't make it to the docket. the maybe should, maybe shouldn't. But the point is, there is so much more cooperation than anyone lets on. So the outrage is phony and it's exhausting.
1: So Hakeem Jeffries, after this came out on Sunday, had to find a camera. Here's what he said in his green Yankee hat, which the Yankees should not have a green Yankee hat.
2: Well, maybe for St. Patrick's Day.
1: Cut 43.
3: What's up, y'all? Just finished up an event here in the community in Brooklyn and wanted to give you a little real talk on this Jared Kushner situation. He asked for a meeting and I took it to discuss the affordability crisis that exists that is not a hoax. At the same period of time, I shouldn't have to say it, but I am. No one is going to get a pass. We're going to hold every single member of the Trump cartel accountable beginning on day one. If you're stealing from the American people, shortchanging the American people, or screwing over the American people, you're going to be held accountable.
2: How does that lower my rent payment? How does that lower the price of gas? How does that lower my insurance? How does that do anything that people really care about? Like, sure, there are a lot of Democrats who hate President Trump.
1: I've noticed.
2: But still, those people, if they are in their own affordability crisis, that's what you're going to do? Like, impeachment, the Trump cartel, like, tough guy language?
1: Well,
2: like,
1: I mean,
2: where's your agenda? This is why the DSA is winning. This is it, right there.
1: But you know they want to prosecute Trump, too. They will do that.
2: Oh, they want to shred the Constitution. They don't even want a president.
1: So Catherine Clark is a minority whip. How did she respond to this deal? Cut 45.
4: We are going to hold the crooks accountable.
2: Okay.
4: And so we will work with the White House. That's going to be part of our job and priorities.
1: So
2: Which is it?
1: Yeah.
2: Hard to have that one both ways.
1: You know, there's a Democrat who said one of the worst things that could happen is for them to win the House.
2: Yeah.
1: Because they'll focus on Trump. Where if they're not, they'll focus on an agenda.
2: Yeah.
1: And they're going to be fighting Trump. And look, he's not going to get impeached. You can say whatever you want. Do an investigation. You could be outraged. And then they're going to say, wait, we're done with 2 years. Like Gavin Newsom and this guy, John Ossoff, is fighting Trump. They go, wow, he's taking a page from a Newsom's book. Well, what did Newsom get with that?
2: Newsom lower poll ratings.
1: Yeah, right.
2: Like he is absolutely evaporated in Democrat presidential polling.
1: Mm-hmm.
2: And it's like, it hasn't worked. Like the knee pads and, you know, the stupid posting in Trump's voice on X, like all of it is so useless and people see right through it. That's a problem. Like when you build your agenda on, you know, I hate Trump and we have an affordability crisis and all you're doubling down on is the I hate Trump part, he's not going to be president after 2028. Like you got to have more than that. That's why their party has been eaten from within.
1: You know what's interesting is, maybe it's Trump, but I remember when George W. Bush, we had the economic crisis, John McCain's running for president against Barack Obama. I don't hear anyone really ripping Bush. He was like, okay, you know, John McCain's big decision was how much should I appear with him?
2: I'm going to suspend my campaign.
1: Yeah. Which was like, the dumbest thing.
2: And Obama's like, thank you. I'm going to keep talking to American people.
1: Yes. Like, yeah, I mean, that's just it. Like, would they ever think of George Bush? Now he's like 60% approval rating because people go, I don't care about his decisions. I think he's a nice guy.
2: Yeah.
1: And I think that it sends such a great message when you see Bush 41 and Clinton getting along and Bush 43 and Clinton getting along. You hear them say nice things about each other. I think it brings the country together because you have less of the polarization because when you see less of it on top. I have a hunch. I don't know when it's going to happen, but I think it's going to be soon. Soon it's going to be cool to do deals. Soon it's going to be cool to, okay, the immigration thing. They admitted they should never collapse the border.
2: Yeah.
1: Right? Now they admit the border was open. The Mayorkas lied to us flat out. Now they admit the border's closed. Now they can't just say, we're not going to build a wall. The wall's going to be done soon.
2: Yes.
1: So everyone said you can't get a deal done about immigration so they seal the border. They actually seal the border. If Trump is smart, he'll say, everyone's concerned about everything just going back when he's done because he did everything executive orders. Let's do something on immigration reform. So Kennedy, when your daughter goes to marry that Norwegian and you want to get him, he wants to come over here and work for a while.
2: Erling Haaland. Yes. I would love for him to play soccer.
1: Even with the hair cut.
2: Don't like the haircut. Mm. Not a fan.
1: But
2: it's not a good haircut. That was my problem with it.
1: It's just a buzz.
2: But it's like, it looks PC and bad. Like they did a horrible job.
1: And we watched it. We watched it be cut and then shaved.
2: Yeah.
1: But
2: come on, man.
1: But I'd still accept him into America. I would just, the easy part about immigration, I would do, I'd get our first round draft picks in here and let them stay. And we'll have work visas, expand the work visas to make it to, you know, make it to maybe longer, have a screening process. So we expand the screening process in other embassies. We get more workers here. Mm-hmm. We look at the situation when it comes to the Stanford student or the Yale student that wants to stay. We do the background screening and we say, okay, why are we training you to go back to Bangladesh if you want to stay here? So I think there's could be stuff to be done. So a lot of the conservatives will say, oh, man, that Trump sold us out. And other people will say, the Democrats go, how could you possibly do a deal on this? But for the most part, the American people will be like, good. Now, all of a sudden, immigration, my passport, things could be modernized. We haven't touched it since 1980.
2: Oh, I like
1: my
2: passport.
1: Do you think we could do stuff like
2: that? Yes, I absolutely think there are deals to be had because Democrats who are very open border look at, you know, what's going on and like, oh, wow, maybe it is better to have some sort of flow control like every other country does.
1: Yes.
2: Like that is not, it's not a racist concept. It's actually, you know, it's like, and I'm like you, I'm pro-immigration for people who want to come here, get PhDs, work hard, even seasonal labor. I am for that. And I know that is a very unpopular opinion to hold right now. But the reason we have so much illegal immigration is because we have created a black market because it is so restrictive and confusing and it is so difficult to move in and out of this country legally that people are just like, oh, screw it. Then I'll just go around.
1: And then the flip side was it was so easy. Why wouldn't I do that? Oh, I could stay in Ecuador. I can go to America, go to California, and no one's going to throw me out. I'm going to get paid, again, free health care.
2: Free health care. You get paid to go to college.
1: Yeah.
2: You get, you know, free elementary, high school, like all of it.
1: The part of the deal would be you can't do that.
2: Yes.
1: Yeah. Hey, listen, we got to get more workers in here, but you're going to get paid. They're going to get paid a wage, to competitive wage, and then they're not going to get free health care unless you're going to give it to them. Your farm's going to give it to them.
2: Hey, if you want to do that.
1: We just cut a deal.
2: Yeah.
1: But a lot of people, like every conservative listening to this right now, drove off the road. And every liberal says, no, of course we got to give people health care. And of course we have to apologize for slavery in 1865.
2: Yeah. That my family wasn't here. They were in Romania.
1: Right.
2: And they were serfs.
1: But write a check.
2: At the time.
1: You were serfs.
2: Yes.
1: How'd that pay?
2: It didn't pay well.
1: Really?
2: And then
1: that's why no one ever wanted.
2: My family finally bought a hemp farm. It was taken over by the Soviet communists in the 40s. And that's how my family ended up here.
1: It worked out for me.
2: I know. Thank God. You should call Maria, my mom, and
1: say, listen, it really saved me.
2: She doesn't watch Fox.
1: No? Mm-mm. Even when you're on?
2: I don't think so.
1: Wow. That's interesting. So I want to bring up the Abdul El Sayed. Did you see the interview last night?
2: I saw parts of it.
1: And did you find it rewarding?
2: I thought Jesse did a really good job.
1: Yep.
2: I think El Sayed is creepy. Like the fact that he was asking Jesse Waters about his genitals, I found to be off-putting. Like then he had that question ready. He's like, oh, I really got him now. And it's like, you circumcised. He's like, why are you asking? Like that's a fetish, sounds like.
1: Right. Eric didn't pull that clip, but I do have a different clip.
2: He didn't?
1: Yeah.
2: That's like the big one everyone's talking about.
1: Well, yeah. But you know what? I'm not a big groin guy.
2: Okay. Yeah. All right. You know. Butts and boobs, I guess, right?
1: Yes, if you don't mind. Abdul El Sayed on Medicare for All. You got to be thinking, he's a doctor.
2: Not a doctor. PhD. He's not an actual doctor.
1: True. But he says he chose not to practice.
2: Okay. What, he and Conrad Murray?
1: He wrote Scholar. Can we say that? I know, that's good.
2: Sure.
1: Can we say that?
2: I don't know. I don't know enough about him.
1: Because he's a Rhodes Scholar. Here he is. Now, you would think that if he's going to have a policy, he'd worked it out. Cut four.
5: You say you want socialized health care. Abdul, how much is that going to cost?
6: It's going to cost the average Michigander a whole lot less than they pay right now. But I'm just going to tell you.
5: No, but what's the price tag of the program?
6: I'm up against a guy who voted to raise prescription drug prices 19 times, right? And so I'm just saying I want to bring your costs down. The price of the program is going to be substantially less for an everyday person who's out here who can't afford their health care and worried about losing their health care with their job.
5: Well, give me the total number.
6: Look, while you're out here trying to talk about the broader national budget, I'm a lot more interested in the everyday budgets that Michiganders are thinking about. And that's exactly the budget that Donald Trump and Mike Rogers are blowing up right now.
1: So
2: just talking in circles. Talking in circles, not saying anything. That is the Communist Manifesto in
1: it's
2: action.
1: Roughly $7 trillion, yeah. But it's almost as big as the entire budget. It looks like Medicare for All will knock everybody, like seniors, off Medicare for All. And what yes. do you mean that you don't like the federal budget? The money is from the federal government.
2: Yeah.
1: So I don't want to talk about the federal government. But you would just think a guy that just had worked it out that would get into detail on what he means because he has a PhD who prides himself on the great work he did in the medical profession.
2: But they just need to keep it vague. They just need to say Medicare for All. And if you don't parrot that, then you are a heartless person who wants people to die. So my husband has a lot of experience at the VA. The VA sucks. Doesn't matter who's in charge, it still sucks. They need to essentially privatize it, give everyone vouchers and let them go everywhere but the VA because what they're doing, it's not working. It doesn't work for veterans. It doesn't work for older veterans. It's an awful system. And that is supposedly the gold standard of public health care. So you're going to put everyone on a single payer system like the VA?
1: Like Canada? Like the UK?
2: Does no one remember when Bernie Sanders was the chair of the Veterans Affairs Committee and all those veterans died on wait lists trying to get into the VA and they couldn't?
1: And Kennedy, that's why Bernie Sanders never has run anything. When they gave him a chance, he fell flat on his face. When do we see you on stage?
2: Oh, I'll be in Tacoma, Tacoma Comedy Club, this Friday and Saturday, Friday at 7, Saturday 4 and 7. I will have Kennedy for President t-shirts, and it's going to be amazing.
1: All right. I hope you win.
2: Oh, thanks, Brian. That's what an endorsement.
1: Back in a moment.
0: Where big stories meet bigger conversations. Stay.

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1: All right, buddy. I just want to remind you, in United States, my brand new book is coming out October 13th. It's going to be on a Tuesday. We're going to have a special along with it on Fox Nation. You'll see it on the channel. And if you want to see me on stage where I bring it to life, we've got six different stories, the six crucial moments that forged the American miracle. I'm going to bring all six of those moments in America's past to life to celebrate America 250. I'll be in Westbury, Long Island, and then I'll be the day before in New Jersey, and then Red Banks, New Jersey, and then I'll be in Jacksonville as well as Clearwater, and then in St. Louis. Just go to BrianKilmeade.com. Hope to meet you in person. Everybody that comes to the show will get a book, and they'll all be signed. So when we come back, we're going to talk about what's happening with this Scott Bessent move to strangle Iran now economically, knowing that military remains an option. We'll talk about that with the director of the FDD's Iran program. 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

0: Your KICD Live Doppler forecast for today, mostly sunny with a high of 85. South-southwest winds around 10 miles per hour, becoming west in the afternoon. Clear tonight with a low of 60. Tomorrow, sunny with a high of 80. North-northwest winds at 5 to 15 miles per hour with wind gusts as high as 20 miles per hour. Tomorrow night, mostly clear with a low of 55. Thursday, sunny with a high of 81. Thursday night, mostly clear with a low of 54. Friday, mostly sunny with a high of 83. Friday night, a 50% chance of showers, mostly cloudy with a low of 64. Saturday, a 30% chance of showers and thunderstorms, partly sunny with a high of 85. Saturday night, a 30% chance of showers, partly cloudy with a low of 68. Sunday, partly sunny with a high of 86. Sunday night, a 40% chance of showers and thunderstorms, partly cloudy with a low of 66. And Monday, partly sunny with a high of 84. See the full forecast online anytime at northwestiowanow.com.
1: I'm Dale Loney with Your Money Now. United Airlines is adding a variety of new international destinations next year. They include Okinawa, Japan, Ibiza, Spain, along with destinations in Portugal, France, Sicily, and others. United says it's adding these cities because people want to go away from the overcrowded large European cities. Revenue for toy maker Lego was up 21% in the first half of the year from 2025. It reported revenue of a U.S. equivalent $6.54 billion and operating profit rose 22% year over year. Lego, in fact, launched 332 new brick sets in the first half of the year, which is a record high. Saudi Arabia and France have committed to build a $7 billion entertainment complex north of Paris. The deal includes three amusement parks, including one based on the popular Japanese anime series Dragon Ball Z. Wall Street, higher across the board right now. Dow Industrial average up 0.1%. NASDAQ up 150 points. That's Your Money Now.
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4: Good Tuesday morning, George Bauerth Farm Desk. Here's a check on the markets, our last check on the markets before the noon hour. We currently have September corn futures trading up 8 cents a bushel at 499.5. December new crop corn up 6.5 at 522. March up 6.5 at 536.75. September soybean futures up 9.25 at 1225.5. November up 9 cents at 1233.25. January up 9.5 at 1247.75. Soybean meal, 60 cents higher at $321 per ton. Soybean oil is up 58 points at $67.71. Chicago wheat right now, 2.5 better. Kansas City wheat also up 2.5 cents. We continue the slide in cattle futures today. October live cattle down another $2.12 at $211.47. December down $1.65 at $212.55. February down $1.62 at $213.97. And the April contract is down $1.52 at $215.57. September feeder cattle, $4.10 lower at $320.12. October down $3.72 at $314.55. November down $3.90 at $307.07. January down $3.77 at $299.10. October hog futures down 60 cents today, $80.52. December down 70 cents at $70.77. February down 95 cents at $73.47. April down 77 cents at $79.05. That's a check on the markets. 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Coming up an hour from now, about 12:31, right after our check on Wall Street and our ABC bottom of the hour headlines, will bring you today's farm news and expanded market coverage.
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1: Let me be clear. Any entity that facilitates money laundering on behalf of Iran will be removed from the U.S. dollar system. The clock just started ticking.
2: Operation Economic Outcast is fully in stride right now. Although every secondary, anybody doing business with Iran hasn't felt the wrath yet. Voluntarily, they're supposed to pull out like the UAE did over the weekend. Benham Ben-Talabou joins us right now, senior director of the Defense, the Freedom of the Defense of Democracies Iran program. Benham, welcome back.
3: Great to be with you. Good morning.
2: What do you think of Scott Bessent's program?
3: Listen, I think it's quite impressive. He cast a really wide net, and concurrent with his statement about this economic D-Day and the threat, and I would really say the promise of secondary sanctions was a massive designation volley by the Treasury Department at the same time. About 60 entities, including ships, ship owners, those engaged in oil smuggling. So this is pretty important stuff. But I would say the part that's least paid attention to is the five sectors the Secretary of the Treasury laid out that have been places where the regime has busted sanctions in the past, and clearly shows that the U.S. government under the Trump administration has done its homework and is preparing to sanction this broader threat architecture. So quite impressive. It's a shot across the bow. A lot more to come, I think.
2: Slap sanctions on 60 different entities and individuals, and we'll find out. Also, cracking down on crypto. That's where a lot of the IRGC has been moving their money and holding it, right?
3: Absolutely. You know, cryptocurrency, digital assets, digital wallets, that whole space is one of those five sectors. So again, really, the government has done its homework as to how the Islamic Republic has been able to breathe, how it's been able to export oil, and most importantly, how it's been able to repatriate revenues, even though it's been cut off from the formal financial system through these different informal means and sectors, such as, of course, the crypto space. So again, kudos to the folks at the Treasury Department who identified this, have done the clinical homework based on real targeted financial intelligence. And I think is a growth space for the U.S. government to be able to punish those who are trying to get around the strength of the U.S. dollar.
2: So, Ben, who are the countries that deal with Iran right now? Who are the countries for the most part? It looks like China is the most consequential, remains their largest oil customer, above board and below board. We know they're coming in September, President Xi is. How aggressive should we be, and do you think we will be, on China not buying their oil?
3: Well, I think we should be fairly aggressive, even though the Chinese have proven in the past that they do respond to market incentives anyway. The art of the deal for the Trump administration is how to get the Chinese to sell out the Islamic Republic for the right price. And the key word there is for the right price, because how the Iran sanctions issue, the threat of secondary sanctions, and the real threat potentially against moving against foreign financial institutions, particularly in mainland China, that's something that's going to have to be nested and racked and stacked in terms of the list of the priorities the president has with the Chinese based on the U.S. national interest. I mean, as you know, other things include safety in the Pacific, and perhaps most importantly for the U.S., where the administration has been racking up some wins, cooperation on fentanyl, where the cooperation is good but could be significantly better. So I think the president is really going to have to learn how to fit in the Iran issue into the larger China challenge, but that doesn't mean he has to hold back on sanctions. If anything, there's a whole bunch of regional countries that could be finger-wagged and subject to sanctions. And more importantly, a whole host of industries and networks, such as those who provide fuel to Iranian ships, for example, those who provide insurance, and those who actually own the shipbuilding and the shipping companies that are tied to the Islamic Republic's illicit exports of oil.
2: So Pakistan is one. They just cut an informal trade deal with Iran while trying to be a mediator and pretending as if they got both sides' best interest in mind. Should we be looking at Pakistan as a mediator? Shouldn't we be pressuring them to cut off trade?
3: Well, I certainly think we should be making sure that no country in the region is adding layers of trade. The model to follow here is the UAE, which unfortunately, in the past, had retained significant workarounds to U.S. sanctions and was previously a major importer of Iranian petrochemicals. Now their statements and their intention, and I think post-war their sincerity about trying to pivot away from the Islamic Republic, that's a model to really be able to follow. The Pakistanis, I think, are doing the exact opposite. We shouldn't be doubling down when it comes to diplomatic or economic ties. We should be severing them, because that's, after all, what maximum pressure is all about.
2: I want you to hear what Abdul El Sayed said about this conflict. Cut 35.
4: But you brought up the war. Are you glad the Ayatollah's dead? Yeah, I mean, look, he was a terrible person, but that's beyond the point. The bigger question is, should we have gone to war in the first place? So, I just want to be clear with you, right? I mean, I'm never going to defend the Iranian regime, but I am going to defend the idea that we probably shouldn't be fighting wars we don't know how to get out of. I mean, look, I understand selective memory about history, but we had a JCPOA that was well negotiated, that actually had nuclear nonproliferation far more securely than what we have right now after having gone to war for the better part of 6 months.
2: So I want you to take that on in the JCPOA, which I hear every Democrat bring up as if we don't remember that Ben Cardin, Chuck Schumer, Senator Menendez and others wouldn't vote for it because it would have expired by now anyway.
3: Exactly. And forgive me, I was chuckling there because this is a trope that many have brought out to, I think, unfairly criticize the Trump administration, including a heck of a lot of former Obama era veterans. You know, we haven't forgotten as Americans, as taxpayers, as voters, that it was the Obama administration that literally put pallets of cash on a plane and sent it to the world's foremost state sponsor of terrorism. Syrians, for example, haven't forgotten that it was the blind eye that America turned to the Assad regime's butchery in Syria, brought about by the Russians and the Iranians, by the way, that actually created a migration crisis in Europe that changed demographics and politics on the European continent for so many years to come. We haven't forgotten, by the way, that the Islamic Republic, which now actually has been firing its missiles from those underground depots that apparently even not all U.S. bombers have reached, that it was built and sustained and grown with the sanctions relief and the money that the regime felt so comfortable flexing mere months after the JCPOA. So there are so many own goals of strategic proportions here that when it comes to the JCPOA, that if a political candidate for office is claiming to not defend the regime and then pivoting to the JCPOA, something which gave this regime billions of dollars and a new financial lifeline, I, for one, think they should not be taken seriously when it comes to foreign policy and defense of the national interest.
2: So, Ben, what do you think is going to happen next? My sense is that around October, they're going to start trying to inflict casualties on our guys because Donald Trump has been the worst president from their perspective, which means from America's perspective, foreign policy versus Iran, the best. And they want to see him damaged in his last 2 years. So don't you look for something like that?
3: You know, absolutely. And these guys aren't quiet about it. Across the Iranian, quote unquote, podcast space, these official and unofficial commentariat that they have in the Islamic Republic, all of them are keen to make him pay a price earliest at the midterms and perhaps even sooner than that at the pump. And that means get ready for Iranian escalation. So what the president has to prepare for is not the failure of his new sanctions policy, but the victory of it. The fact that there will be a macroeconomic crunch. The fact that the maritime blockade will reduce Iranian exports. The fact that many multinational businesses are going to pick doing businesses with America over business with the Islamic Republic of Iran. And ultimately here, the regime is going to escalate to try to get out of the box. So we have to keep the military option waiting and not let this terrorist regime be able to pull an October surprise against the president who's been the most effective against them compared to all others from the U.S. in the past 47 years. So keep your eye on the fall.
2: I'm looking at a lot of the Arab to English newspapers and publications, and there's all types of talks going on. Qatar is trying to get involved. Pakistan's talking to the Iranians. We know Oman and Iran are talking. Qatar is trying to tell Iran that you can't charge tolls. America's never put up with it. So we're seeing a lot of euphoria of activity. Is there any avenue of talks that you would pursue?
3: You know, actually, I think the president should and should be seen as publicly pushing away from the table. The problem is, you know, when the U.S. publicly pushes away, so many in the region try to hedge and act on America's behalf, even though we may not have necessarily authorized them to. I think the president should retain the bully pulpit, you know, should continue to communicate from Truth Social. But I believe there's no deal to be had with a terrorist regime that is not just trying to kill the president, but as we just saw reportedly on Iranian state TV, is airing videos of threats to his own son. There really is no deal to be had here. They're trying to simply make him pay a price, and we shouldn't reward them for it by coming to the negotiating table.
2: When it comes to these interceptors that would keep the Gulf states safe, there seems to be a massive push to get more affordable interceptors into the theater. What could you tell us about that, Ben?
3: There's a massive push, and USG is indeed in talks with major defense contractors about trying to expedite that which has actually been expended in the course of this conflict, as well as the stocks that we may need for future conflicts. And obviously, that is going to be a time span measured, unfortunately, in years rather than months. But let's think about more creative options if the fighting continues, about how to go on the offensive and how to more cheaply go on the defensive. On the defensive side, the Ukrainians have a lot to teach us and a lot to teach our Gulf partners in the region, for example, about how to fight low and slow drones with also low and slow drones and low and slow interceptors rather than expensive ones that have to be fired from missile launchers and things that cost somewhere in the category of $3 to $5 million per projectile. So a lot to learn from our Ukrainian friends. I would further those ties. And also going on the offensive, not a lot of things in the Islamic Republic need to be hit with a B-2, but many of them creatively could be subject to drone strikes. So to flip the script on the Islamic Republic and make them face a persistent threat.
2: Yes. If there are to amp up military action, what target should we be hitting? And what do you think they would, what have we avoided to this point and makes you confounded that we have?
3: Well, I'm not going to lie. I haven't served in uniform and I'm not going to play armchair general, but I will tell you one thing. During the course of the 40-day war, the Israelis had begun to hit a series of targets that you might call the repression apparatus, the besieged, the law enforcement forces, even the judiciary of the Islamic Republic. Uncle Sam did not weigh in on that effort. That, I think, actually could be a key effort if indeed there is renewed fighting and if indeed the Islamic Republic does lead with its chin and starts targeting our interests, our assets, or our allies in the region. That would flip the script, level the playing field, and actually pave the way potentially for the Iranians to take back to the streets again. It's, you know, in my view, absolutely unrealistic to, you know, want Iranians or to seek Iranians to come out again, given what happened this January, without helping them level the playing field first. And despite all the wars that the regime is fighting at the moment, the one it's the most afraid of is the one closest to home, the battle for the street.
2: Wow. Ben Talablu, thanks so much. Senior Director of FTD's Iran program. Thanks, Ben.
3: Pleasure. Great to be with you.
2: Back in a moment.
0: Newsmakers and newsbreakers. 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
1: Both countries are very dependent on that trade. And the fact of the matter is, in terms of the trade deficit, that comes just from heavy oil, crude, that we export from Canada for our refineries. They can't use any other kind of crude. And so when you take out that critical crude, we actually have a surplus with Canada for those who take trade deficit and surpluses so seriously. So I think they're going to find a way to tamp this thing down. But these threats just great uncertainty, which hurts economic growth and investment. So remember, tariff is another word for tax. And putting taxes on products means there's less economic activity.
2: That, of course, is Steve Forbes, and they're talking about the Canadian-U.S. Rift, which is now, we're trying to work out some things, going to eliminate some tariffs. They were the one, Canadians and the Chinese were the only ones to retaliate against us when we looked to rebalance trade on Liberation Day. And then we since have walked things back, worked out deals. The courts got involved, and now the president's tariffing again. So he's doing retaliatory tariffs on Canada for not coming to the table sincerely. It looks like Canada, they say, is falsely claiming that we changed the circumstances at the last minute. We didn't, according to some reports. I don't know what to believe. I'll find out directly for tomorrow's show, I promise. One major sticking point was the auto sector. Canada says the U.S. would gradually undermine Canadian vehicle production, even though the U.S. and Canadian auto industries operate through deeply interdependent supply chains. But one of the things they don't like is we want to pull the Ontario production of the F-150 and all the Ford trucks. We want to pull that out of Ontario and bring it back to our country by putting tariffs on it and make it more economically infeasible to do it in Canada. And they said, oh, we don't want to do that. Now, that's part of the give and take. They are trying to bring production home, especially in Mexico, but Canada too. And Carney said Canada will retaliate on September 8th now, since everything fell apart, with brand new tariffs. They say it will be dollar for dollar. So the dispute has shifted now from conventional tariff negotiation into a broader confrontation over autos, energy, critical minerals, and Canadian economic sovereignty. There is this story out there that Jameson Greer had the deal done, and Peter Navarro and Howard Lutnick found out about it, and they started screaming at him, what are you doing? The deal is stupid. We're not giving in on these things. And then the talks fell apart. So if that's true, president's got to step in there, find out who's right. And I think he put a lot of faith in Jameson Greer. It's hard to upend him in the middle of these talks. And if they want other guys to have a final say in it, they should be in the talks when they're actually working out the deal. So Jameson Greer was in wall-to-wall negotiations for over a week, got close to landing a deal, and then it all fell apart. So I'm not sure. Here is Prime Minister Carney. Cut 19.
3: When the Americans go to the negotiation table first with the right attitude towards our industries and a true partnership, of course we'll come to the negotiating table.
2: Doug Ford, who's Premier of Ontario, cut 20.
4: Watch how he does cartwheels and he shouts some screams when we put the surcharge on. Matter of fact, I can't wait.
2: So Doug Ford's a wise guy, and he considers himself a conservative, but he says that we are getting electricity from Ontario, and now he's going to put a surcharge on. I have no idea why we need electricity from Ontario. Why are we doing that? That makes absolutely no sense. Here's what Scott Bessin said, cut 22.
5: I think he would like Canada to come to the table and negotiate in good faith. They were offered quite a good deal last week. They chose to reject it. Unfortunately, Prime Minister Carney rose to power on an anti-American, anti-Trump platform. I believe he was more than 20 points behind. And, you know, he seems to have gone back to his old playbook. And I think one has to ask oneself, is he trying to benefit himself, the Liberal Party, or the Canadian people? Because they were offered a very good job.
2: So I know the Dairy Bonders, the Dairy Association, Liquor Association, they want a deal done. They're both paying the price on both sides of the border. Stephen Vaughn, former general counsel to the U.S. Trade Representative, weighed in on what Canada is getting away with. Cut 26.
6: So the president has identified three big issues. One, they're discriminating against U.S. alcoholic goods. Two, they're discriminating against U.S. motor vehicles. And three, we disagree with them over the amount of access we should receive to their dairy market, which is one of the most protected markets in the world. Those are the three issues that the president identified. It sounded like they had a deal to address those three concerns, But the Canadians wanted more access to the U.S. market in terms of things like steel and autos, and that's where the negotiations really broke down.
2: See, to me, if it's steel and autos and it's a few percentage points here, do it. And then you have the USMCA right after. Why? Because the president could actually hurt Michigan and Maine and the outcome on the midterms. And I know you got to think bigger than midterms, but if president is really, the midterms will control what he does over the next 2 years. So I think it would absolutely be worth it. I do think it's a very good point that the Prime Minister of Canada got the job because he was tough on Trump. Then he gave that speech overseas and he got his approval ratings up high. But when you look around, he's actually hurting his country and hurting a lot of the trade. There was a clear imbalance between the two countries going through. But I'd much rather be dependent on Mexico and Canada than I would be on the Strait of Hormuz in the Middle East. We have enough oil and gas here and enough material to really be formidable against any Chinese hedge, any Middle East hedge. And I hope we get back to that. 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
9: Your KICD Live Doppler forecast for today, mostly sunny with a high of 85. South-southwest winds around 10 miles per hour, becoming west in the afternoon. Clear tonight with a low of 60. Tomorrow, sunny with a high of 80. North-northwest winds at 5 to 15 miles per hour with wind gusts as high as 20 miles per hour. Tomorrow night, mostly clear with a low of 55. Thursday, sunny with a high of 81. Thursday night, mostly clear with a low of 54. Friday, mostly sunny with a high of 83. Friday night, a 50% chance of showers, mostly cloudy with a low of 64. Saturday, a 30% chance of showers and thunderstorms, partly sunny with a high of 85. Saturday night, a 30% chance of showers, partly cloudy with a low of 68. Sunday, partly sunny with a high of 86. Sunday night, a 40% chance of showers and thunderstorms, partly cloudy with a low of 66. And Monday, partly sunny with a high of 84. See the full forecast online anytime at
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11: From ABC News, I'm Michelle Franzen. Trade talks remain stalled between the U.S. and Canada. Canadian officials announcing new details on its retaliatory tariffs for American imports after President Trump imposed a 50% tariff hike on some Canadian goods. Effective September 8th, Canada will put into place tariffs up to 50% on some U.S. goods.
12: And they're effectively going to be matching those tariffs that the United States applied to the same goods. Now, they say it's not going to be exactly a perfect match of product for product, but it will be similar. So that means we're going to see a 50% counter tariff on things like steel and aluminum. They had previously been subjected to a 25% tariff. We'll also see a 50% tariff on things like furniture, clothing, and apparel, and tariffs will also apply to some food products as well.
11: ABC's Karen Travers. The Supreme Court has allowed some of President Trump's executive order on mail-in ballots to proceed. The Trump administration says the new rules will make voting by mail more secure. Critics say there's no evidence of widespread voter fraud in U.S. elections. ABC's Jay O'Brien has more.
13: There's a flurry of lawsuits here, and the court did not rule, the high court, on the merits and the contents of Trump's executive order here, which means this issue is likely to be in front of the Supreme Court again. The three liberal justices dissenting here, Justice Ketanji Brown Jackson calling the president's executive order, quote, blatantly unconstitutional.
11: Troubling findings on pro football players and brain injuries.
14: CTE is a degenerative brain disorder caused by repeated head injuries. At least one in four former football players in the NFL who died between 2016 and 2021 may have had it, according to a study in the British Medical Journal. And among those who gave their brains to science, and more than 300 did, nearly all had evidence of CTE. 93.2%. In a statement to ESPN, the NFL says it continuously strives to make the game of football safer.
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11: Crews in western states and parts of the south battling a new wildfire, this one near Dallas, Texas. In Nevada, the Hawk Fire near Reno, still a threat. ABC's Melissa Don is in Reno with more.
16: Residents near Jacksboro ordered to evacuate.
17: Every once in a while, you can hear what sounds like an explosion.
16: Meanwhile, hundreds of firefighters on the front lines battling the Hawk Fire outside of Reno, Nevada.
18: My God, the property's burning down.
16: Residents forced to drive through smoke-filled skies as they made the heart-wrenching decision to leave everything behind. The blaze burning more than 15,000 acres, destroying more than 30 homes.
11: The family of Alex Preddy, the ICU nurse shot and killed by federal officers in January during immigration operations in Minneapolis, is speaking out. Preddy was shot multiple times in the back, holding a phone in one hand. He was also legally permitted to carry a firearm. In an exclusive interview with ABC's George Stephanopoulos, Preddy's parents, Michael and Susan Preddy, say they have not heard from anyone in the Trump administration. They also pushed back on claims their son was an instigator and domestic terrorist.
19: My shock is that he was murdered, and no one has given us the complete truth, or anyone has been held accountable. And it's been 7 months.
20: There was more effort in vilifying him than pursuing justice.
11: DOJ officials say they don't comment on a pending investigation.
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22: 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Matt Gronewald, this half hour, we'll have an update on the area funeral services. We'll get you primetime weather with Patrick Hazlett in the KICD, NorthwestIowaNow.com, live Doppler Forecast Center. Sports coming up with Stephen Cutler, and I'll have your farm news after our bottom of the hour news update from ABC. Live Doppler quick cast this afternoon, mostly sunny and a high of 87 degrees. Right now it's mostly cloudy and it's 71 degrees here in North.
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22: Good afternoon. I'm George Bauer at the KICD News Desk. Here's what's happening in Northwest Iowa now. Three Algona men have been charged with taking a 3-year-old boy and a 4-year-old girl from a Storm Lake home Sunday morning.
0: One of the three was the children's estranged father, who is under a no-contact order. The children were in the car with the three men when they were stopped by authorities in Kossuth County and were returned safely home. The children's mother reported that the men had entered her home in the 1400 block of North Seneca Street, physically assaulted her, took her cell phone and the children. She says the men threatened to kill the kids if she called authorities. She was treated at the emergency room in Storm Lake. Children also received minor injuries during the abduction. Assistant Storm Lake Police Chief Patrick Dykeman says both an Amber Alert to the public and a Be on the Lookout advisory to area law enforcement was issued. They were able to identify the vehicle and its direction of travel, and it was stopped by the Algona Police Department, Iowa Department of Natural Resources, and the Iowa State Patrol. 24-year-old Carlos Daniel Garciarena charged with two counts of child stealing, two counts of child endangerment causing bodily injury, first-degree burglary, assault, impersonating a public official, and obstruction of emergency communications.

0: His alleged accomplices, 22-year-old Maylet de la Caridad Montegrudo and 19-year-old Sammy Tarek Shama of Algona, both charged with two counts of child stealing, first-degree burglary, and impersonating a public official. The Iowa Department of Health and Human Resources, Buena Vista County Attorney's Office, and Buena Vista Regional Medical Center assisted Assistant Chief Dykeman says the incident was an example of how technology and information sharing can serve as valuable tools for law enforcement when seconds matter. Storm Lake police have charged a 35-year-old Storm Lake man with third offense OWI after he allegedly crashed his car and fled the scene. They were called to a single vehicle rollover in the 100 block of Flint Drive about 5 p.m. Saturday. Eyewitnesses say the 2021 GMC Sierra was driving at a high rate of speed, and after the accident, the driver discarded alcohol and ran away. Thomas Olivo, found walking in the 900 block of East 1st Street, allegedly refused officers' instructions at first, but was eventually taken into custody without further incident. In addition to the third offense, OWI, he was charged with interference with official acts, failure to maintain control, and reckless driving. Yesterday, about this time, high noon, the Spirit Lake School Board met to approve placing a proposed $69.9 million bond referendum on the November 3rd general election ballot. Superintendent Dave Smith says only 150 signatures were needed to trigger the election. Supporters collected 371. At least 227 of those were verified to be legitimate voters within the Spirit Lake School District.
1: 370 signatures when you need 150 is a great sign. It's a good start. It means people are probably in the loop on what's going on and what's happening and why it's happening. So it's a strong start. But you know, our job is just to truly go back to the education and just showing people why we're doing what we're doing, what the costs are, what the replacements would look like, and just going above and beyond and just try to get everybody all the information they need. And then there's going to be people for it and there's going to be people against it, and we'll see where it ends up.
0: Smith says the focus now is to make sure the voters are informed.
1: So now we're going to ask the architects to start doing some rendering, some 3D models. We're going to bring a video company in and try to capture what the inside of the buildings look like. Just really do a good job of educating people because, again, we've had probably 50 people through in the last 5 to 7 days. And once they see it, I think their opinion changes and they can understand why we're at least proposing this. Whether they agree with it or not, that's a separate issue. But we just want them to understand why we're doing what we're doing.
0: The issue needs 60% for passage. Anthony Gonzalez has a wrap on the weekend health update.
2: Physical therapist Mandy Ward at Spencer Hospital was this week's guest on the Clay County Health Update.
3: Studies actually show that the top three results that patients want out of their joint surgery are decreased pain, improved function, and minimal complications or no complications. By educating throughout the surgical timeline and then getting them to where they can help themselves in the process, patients are more satisfied with their outcomes post-surgically.
2: The class covers a variety of topics.
3: People are surprised to hear how nutrition can affect their recovery and what they can do dietarily to make the most of their pre- and post-surgical fueling. Through food understanding, the patient can decrease surgical complications.
2: Another common concern among patients is how they will manage everyday activities after returning home.
3: And people are surprised to hear how to best prepare their homes. That's another one for their return and what will be expected of them functionally in the hospital so that they can actually discharge. I smile because stairs are what people underestimate and don't often think about how they'll be able to do that once they're home.
2: The class is available both in person and virtually. Patients attending remotely can access the class by smartphone or computer, though registration is required for all participants. Family members, spouses, friends, and caregivers are also encouraged to attend.
0: And the annual Main Street Ice Cream Social in downtown Spencer is tomorrow night. Main Street Director Nancy Nave says it's time to celebrate the end of one season and the beginning of a new portion of the calendar.
4: It's worked best to do it on that first Wednesday when school starts. It's a farewell to summer and a hello to the new school year. A big family organizational gathering space will be at the Fountain Park. It's technically called Veterans Memorial Park. It's in between State Bank and the police department. It's a buck a scoop. All the toppings are free. Windcrest Village is one

0: our sponsors. State Bank is one of our sponsors. We'll have lots of toys and games for the kids to play, face painting, all of those things. We're also going to have the High Noon Kiwanis cookies as one of the toppings. So that's always nice that they participate in this as well. So it goes from 4:30 to 6.
1: The Ice Cream Social is also the kickoff to the Spencer Reads Initiative for a new school year. That's KICD News on the radio. 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
4: 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Now turning to area funeral announcements. Services for Mr. Ronald Rees, age 76, Spencer, will have a memorial gathering today from 6 until 8 at Warner Funeral Home in Spencer. Warner Funeral Home of Spencer is handling all arrangements for 76-year-old Mr. Ronald Rees of Spencer. Services for 68-year-old John Klaus of Spirit Lake, formerly of Ruthven, will be held tomorrow morning at 10 at Grace Lutheran Church in Spirit Lake. Visitation will be held today from 4 until 7 at Galen Funeral Home in Spencer. Arrangements by Galen Funeral Home for 68-year-old John Klaus of Spirit Lake, formerly of Ruthven. Services for Margaret A. Benicky, age 97, of Palmer, will have a funeral mass tomorrow morning at 10:30 at Recreation of Our Lord Catholic Church in Pocahontas. Burial will take place at St. Joseph Catholic Cemetery near Palmer. Visitation is today from 4 until 6 at the church in Pocahontas. Powers Funeral Home of Pocahontas is handling all arrangements for 97-year-old Margaret A. Benicky of Palmer. And services for Adela M. Nagengast, age 84, of Pocahontas, will have a funeral mass on Thursday morning at 10:30 at Recreation of Our Lord Catholic Church in Pocahontas. Visitation is tomorrow from 4 until 6 at Powers Funeral Home in Pocahontas. Powers Funeral Home of Pocahontas is handling all arrangements for Adela M. Nagengast, age 84. Of Pocahontas. 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
7: 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It's time for your KICD live Doppler forecast.
4: And a good afternoon, Northwest Iowa. A weather system left behind a pocket of cooler air that is drifting.

0: Heading south into Nebraska. This could become a focus area for new storms tonight. If storms develop in Nebraska, they could use up some of that energy that would otherwise help storms form later today in our region. In a worst case setup, enough warm, unstable air could move in from the west this afternoon. A weak area of low pressure is expected to reach northwest Iowa around 3 o'clock. At the same time, stronger winds higher in the atmosphere could help storms organize across southern Minnesota and far northern Iowa. However, the ingredients needed to get storms started are not very impressive. Winds near the surface are not coming together strongly enough, and a layer of warm air aloft may keep storms from forming. Most forecast models struggle to develop storms in Iowa this afternoon for this reason. Better chances for storms appear to be further north in Minnesota and Wisconsin, where weather conditions are more favorable. Because of this, storm chances in Iowa this afternoon remain below 20%. With this trend continuing, the Storm Prediction Center this morning has downgraded our area from a marginal risk to a general thunderstorm risk. Tonight, moisture will improve somewhat across the state, which could lead to a few elevated thunderstorms before sunrise. These would likely stay below severe limits. Most of the moisture will be higher in the atmosphere because the stronger low-level winds that often help feed thunderstorms are expected to stay south of Iowa. Storm chances remain below 20% for this evening and overnight due to the lack of strong weather support. We'll run down your detailed weather forecast along with your record temperatures in 1 minute on Big Country 107.7. and News Radio KICD.
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0: Your KICD live Doppler forecast: mostly sunny today, highs approaching 85 with a southwesterly wind around 10 miles per hour. For tonight, mostly clear, lows of 60, west northwesterly wind at 5 to 10 miles per hour. Tomorrow, sunny, highs near 80, north northwesterly wind at 5 to 15, gusting as high as 20 miles per hour. Tomorrow night, mostly clear, lows of 55, north northwesterly wind at 5 to 10 miles per hour. Thursday, sunny, highs near 81, calm wind becoming north northwesterly around 5 miles per hour in the afternoon. Thursday night will be clear, lows of 54, north northeasterly wind around 5 miles per hour becoming calm. Friday, mostly sunny, highs near 83. Friday night, a 50% chance of showers, mostly cloudy, lows of 64. Saturday, a 30% chance of showers and thunderstorms, partly sunny, highs of 85. Saturday night, a 30% chance of showers and thunderstorms, partly cloudy, lows of 68. Sunday, partly sunny, highs of 86. Sunday, partly sunny, highs of 86. Sunday night, a 40% chance of showers and thunderstorms, partly cloudy, lows of 66, and Monday, partly sunny, highs of 84. Yesterday, recap, your high was 79 with a low of 57, and our midnight temperature was 68. Your record at temperatures for the 25th

Day of August, 99 in 1936 and 39 in 1958. Your sunset this evening, 8:09, while your sunrise tomorrow morning will be at 6:38. Your current low for the day is 63 degrees hit this morning. And currently here in Spencer, we have a southwesterly wind at 10 miles per hour. The possibility

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2: 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There's the count. We get a 3-count for the referee. 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
4: Spencer Tiger girls tennis team hit the road on Monday night to take on Cherokee in Siouxland Conference action. It was a dominant effort from the Tigers, sweeping all 9 matches. The Tigers would win 90 games to Cherokee's 9 and come away with the 9-0 dual win. Spencer now improves to 6-0 in duels this season and 5-0 in the Siouxland Conference. Spencer's coming off of a third-place finish at the Tulip City Tussle down in Pella. Boone came away with a win down there with 149 points. Fairfield was second with 119. Spencer third with 113. Sergeant Bluff Luton took fourth with 105, and Pella was fifth at 102.5. 15 teams in all competed down in Pella over the weekend. Up next for Spencer on August 27th will be a duel in Spencer against Estherville Lincoln Central. Another Siouxland Conference tennis scores, Storm Lake had a non-conference matchup against St. Edmund of Fort Dodge in Fort Dodge, falling 9-0 to the Gales. The Iowa Lakes women's soccer team opened up their regular season over the weekend, going down to Kansas City, Kansas, where they would tie with Southwestern Illinois, a Division I school, by a score of 1-1, and fall to Johnson County by a score of 3-0. The Lakers will be on the other side of Missouri this coming weekend, taking on Northwest Mississippi on Friday and Pearl River on Sunday. The Iowa Lakes men's soccer team is back in action this afternoon at 4 o'clock at the Northwest Iowa Soccer Field here in Spencer as they host Illinois Central. They'll also be down in St. Louis this upcoming weekend on Friday and Sunday, taking on the number 14th-ranked St. Louis on Friday, and then Sunday will play Pearl River. The Minnesota Twins began a 3-game early week set, staying out on the West Coast after being out there to take on the San Diego Padres over the weekend. They now are in Sacramento to take on the Athletics. Minnesota picked up the 9-6 win. Zebby Matthews got the win on the hill, while Jeffrey Springs took the loss. Andrew Morris came in for the save for Minnesota. Tonight's game will be at 8:40. You can hear that on News Radio 102.5 and AM 1240 KICD. Taj Bradley is on the mound for Minnesota. It'll be Gage Jump starting for the Athletics. The volleyball season gets underway tonight in the KICD 9 County area. I will be covering the Spencer Early Bird Tournament. Spencer hosts Algona, Hartley Melvin Sanborn, Manson Northwest Webster, Okoboji, and South O'Brien. That'll be on smunet.net and Spencer Channel 3. A full story on the tournament will be available in tomorrow morning's sportscasts. That's a look at sports on KICD for Northwest Iowa Now. I'm Stephen Cutler.
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13: I'm Dan Loney with Your Money Now. Wall Street is gaining ground as bond yields are pulling back. The Dow Industrial Average is up 0.1%.

0: The NASDAQ is up more than 100 points. Meanwhile, oil prices are moving lower. West Texas crude down 3% at $82 a barrel. Boeing has been awarded a $131 billion contract by the War Department to support the F-15 Eagle Crest program. The contract covers aircraft production, systems integration, and sustainment, including new organic depot maintenance aimed at keeping the F-15 mission ready for the Air Force, Air National Guard, and others. The number of cash sales to close a home purchase is on the decline. Data from Realtor.com shows the percentage of cash sales at 31.4% for the first 4 months of this year. That's down from 32.3% over the same time frame a year ago. More inventory and moderating prices are the reason why finance buyers are seeing more chances to compete for a home. That's your money now.
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3: ABC News, I'm Michelle Franzen. The U.S. and Canada digging in on tariffs. Canada outlined tariffs on U.S. goods set to go into effect September 8th in response to the U.S. 50% tariffs already in effect for a variety of Canadian imports. Those tariff hikes will likely get passed down to consumers. ABC's Elizabeth Schulze has more on what it could cost Americans.
4: We just got a new estimate from the Yale Budget Lab. They say that in total, all of the tariffs, including the 50% tariffs on Canadian imports that the U.S. put in place, will cost the typical American household $1,100 per year. That is a notable number when you're thinking about the fact that households are already paying higher costs because of persistently high inflation on other goods and services.
3: Thousands of customers remain without power in Gary, Indiana, after severe storms and flooding nearly 2 weeks ago. The state's power company estimates power will be restored by midnight. On Wall Street, stocks are up in afternoon trading. This is ABC News.
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8: An offset impacts USDA's August meat production forecast for this year.
9: Lower beef production forecast for 2026, and we're expecting that to largely carry through into 2027. U.S. pork production reduced by about 80 million pounds this month for 2026. Broilers, there the story is a little bit different. We're seeing an increase in production. We raised our production forecast by 70 million pounds. And turkeys, we raised by 40 million pounds.
8: Leading to lower total meat production forecast in 2026. World Agricultural Outlook Board Chair Mark Jackanowski adds the meat category production forecast are varied in reflection of impacts to this month's price projections.
9: last year price forecast. We lowered for both 2026 and 2027. For 2026, we lowered the price forecast by $5.75 per hundredweight. So currently now forecast to average $245.35 per hundredweight for 2026 and $249.25 per hundredweight for 2027. And that price decline for this month for both of those years really just reflects what we've been observing in recent price data. Packers are offering less for cattle. They're also seeing their margins squeezed from recent declines in boxed beef prices as well. So a lot of that pressure is starting to work its way back to the cattle production sector.
8: I'm Rod Bain reporting for the U.S. Department of Agriculture in Washington, D.C.
7: The weekly crop report from USDA out yesterday. 57% of the nation's corn, good to excellent, down 3%. 26% fair, up 1%. 17% now poor to very poor, up 2%. Brad Rippey, meteorologist, USDA, says some states are worse than that.
10: Six of the 18 reporting states showing at least one quarter of the corn rated very poor to poor. And leading that list is Colorado at 68%. Very difficult year with the heat and drought in Colorado. Other states that are showing numbers above a quarter of the crop very poor to poor, most of them outside the heart of the Corn Belt, Kansas, North Carolina, and Texas. But to that list, we also have to now add the Dakotas. North Dakota, 41% of the corn very poor to poor. South Dakota, 29%.
7: Here in Iowa, week over week, 78% still good to excellent, 16% remains fair. Still, only 6% of our corn rated poor to very poor. On the soybeans,
10: soybean condition, though, holding a little bit more resilient than corn over the last week. 60% of the soybeans rated good to excellent. However, that is down a point from last week. 12% very poor to poor. That's up 2 points. So a decline, but not as sharp as corn. And then if you look at the individual states, we've only got three states out of the 18 reporting states where soybeans are rated at least 1/6 very poor to poor. Leading the way is North Dakota, 30%. South Dakota soybeans, 24% very poor to poor. And Kansas soybeans, 17% very poor to poor.
7: Iowa numbers also remain the same week over week. 78% good to excellent, 17% fair, only 5% in the poor to very poor category. Chip Flory from the AgriTalk radio program and Pro Farmer magazine and the director of the crop tour last week was our guest on KICD AM this morning. Last week, he and 100 other scouts came up with an average corn yield of 173.2 bushels per acre, quite a bit lower than USDA's 180.7 they released in the August WASDE report. USDA pegging the harvest at 16 billion bushels and the Pro Farmer Crop Tour at 15.344 billion. Crop Tour, though, at 53.3 bushels per acre soybeans, higher than USDA's 52.7. USDA at 4.5 billion bushels out there in the fields, and Pro Farmer in just a little bit higher than that, about 700,000 bushels higher than that, 4.57 billion. Here's a portion of that conversation we had with Chipper.
11: Yeah, when we got into Iowa, we found an ear count that lined up really well with year ago in Northwest Iowa, but the biggest problem that we ran into was that our grain length was down. Yeah, we had an ear count that matched up with year ago, but the grain length came in at 6.56 inches, down from 6.88 inches in 2025. Doesn't sound like a lot, but it's 4.66%, George. And so the yield up in Northwest Iowa, 191.8, down from 197.89, that's a 3.08% decline. So it was off a touch from what we saw a year ago.
7: Shorter ears and fewer kernels around the circumference.
11: Yeah, the kernel rows around, actually we were up 1.1% on that.
7: Okay.
11: Yeah. Yep. So
7: I think it was down on the eastern leg.
11: Yes.
7: Okay.
11: Yeah, Illinois in particular came in at like 15.8 on the number of kernel rows around. And boy, I tell you what, when you start talking about that for Illinois, that was a 2.25% decline contributed to the 7.7% drop that the crop tour saw in the corn yield in Illinois.
7: This is Chip Flory there, heads up the Pro Farmer Crop Tour. They just wrapped up last week, put out their national yield estimate. Chip, we're down from last year, but big picture, is it a bad crop out here?
11: Yeah, great question. No, it's not a bad crop. But it's a crop that has issues. And the Eastern Belt, we're missing some ears and we're missing the grain length, as we were just talking about. The Western crop, South Dakota, Nebraska, missing a few ears, but not as bad as the East. But the grain length is the issue again. So at 173.2, that's below trend line. I get it. Some people might call it a poor crop or a small crop, but it's not. I mean, it's still a good crop at 173.2. The only big problem here for the marketplace, I think, is that the crop estimate is about 650 million bushels below what USDA put the corn crop at on August 1. So a lot of work to do on the balance sheet to get things evened out again, George.
7: Beans are made in August. We have been finally getting some timely rains here in northwest Iowa. I was a little surprised that you're putting the bean harvest, though, ahead of last year.
11: Yeah. A year ago, we saw disease pressure in the soybeans. In the Eastern Belt, in the Western Belt, up in Minnesota, we saw it everywhere that we went. This year, it's just barely starting to show up in some areas. So we feel like this crop's got a better chance with the moisture that it's now got to go ahead and put a good solid finish on it. And, we feel like we should inch it up just a touch from that 53 that we saw a year ago and that we estimated, and put it at 53.3.
7: Chip Flory, daily at 10 o'clock on KICD AM. If you want to listen to that full interview, you can go to the podcast page at northwestiowanow.com. Farm groups, including the National Farmers Union and the American Farm Bureau, calling on Donald Trump to backpedal on his announcement that he'll be bringing in 300,000 metric tons of foreign ground beef. NFU Executive Director Rob LaRue says imported beef is just a handout for monopoly meat packers who can mix cheap imported beef with American beef and pocket the difference with no guarantee consumers will ever see lower prices or ranchers see fair ones. Farm Bureau economist John Newton says there's no guarantee consumers will see lower prices, but farmers assuredly will.
12: Over the next 90 days, he plans to allow imports of up to 300,000 metric tons of beef into the U.S. market with the goal of trying to lower ground beef prices. 300,000 metric tons of beef is equivalent to over 600 million pounds of beef. So this is a very big deal for farmers and the cattle industry. We've already seen cattle prices fall about 15% over the last 2 months. Prices were down on this news. It can't come at the worst time for ranchers as the herd is at a 50-year low and they're trying to rebuild the herd. And this takes away any economic incentives to invest and rebuild the herd when we're trying to lower cattle and beef prices.
7: That's the latest from the KICD Ag Business Desk at noon. We'll check your markets next.
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7: 12:43. Here's what's going on with the markets at noon. September corn's up 8 3/4 at $5 and a penny and a quarter of a penny. New crop December up 7 1/4 at 5.22 3/4. March up 7 1/2 at 5.37 3/4 cents. September beans are up 9 1/4 at 12.25 1/4. New crop November up 9 1/4 at 12.33 3/4 cents. January up a dime at 12.48 1/4. Soybean meals down 60 cents at 319.70. Soybean oil's up 45 points at $67.58. Chicago wheat

0: Futures are currently up 4 cents. Triple-digit losses in cattle again today. Well, looks like pretty much triple-digit losses all across the livestock complex here when it comes to the CME Livestock Futures Index. October live cattle down 277 right now at 210.82. December down 222 at 211.97. February down 215 at 213.45. April down $1.77 at 215.32. $345 cash deals in Nebraska. 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A $17.64 spread. September feeder cattle down $4.82 at $319.40. October down $4.82 at $313.50. November down $5.07 at $305.90. And January down $4.82 at $298.05. October hogs are down 60 cents at $80.52. December down $1.07 at $70.40. February down $1.27 at $73.15. April down $1.05 at $78.77. Iowa Southern Minnesota cash hogs, 91.56 negotiated, 91.28 formula. Cutouts down 231 at 97.62. Average hog weight in Iowa and Southern Minnesota last week, 282.6, down from 282.7 the prior week and up from 281.1 the same week a year ago. Class 3 milk at noon down a dime at 16.38. Wall Street is up 70 points at 53,559.
1: 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You are listening to the O'Reilly Update. Coming up next, the news with Mike Slater.
2: Thank you, Bill. It is Tuesday, August 25th, 2026. Here's what's happening today in America. New tariffs on Canada, ICE arrests in sanctuary cities, 49ers owner busted, and men deemed ineligible. It's all coming up, then Bill's going to be here with your message of the day. But first, the president said he will impose tariffs on Canadian-made cars and auto parts in January. This is after the president imposed a 50% tariff on other Canadian goods that went into effect just this last Saturday. The new tariffs account for $20 billion of the $382 billion worth of products that Americans bought from Canada last year. And it's tons of different things, from dog leashes to fake mustaches. It's a list of 500 items. Plywood, tissue paper, dairy, alcohol, 500 seemingly random products. The president said on trade and in other ways also, they are among the worst nations in the world to deal with. They feel entitled. And yet we don't need Canada, they need us. ICE agents have arrested 1,328 illegal aliens across the sanctuary states of Maryland and Virginia in just the last 2 weeks. Some were members of MS-13, the 18th Street, or Tren de Aragua gangs. ICE arrested sexual assailants, kidnappers, drunk drivers, robbers. One of these illegals, Igar Wilfredo Hueso Moran of El Salvador, was wanted for murder in Richmond, Virginia. Another, Actionel Pierre from Haiti, was wanted for attempted murder. Other criminals from Guatemala, Jamaica, El Salvador, Mexico, all here illegally. The owner of the San Francisco 49ers, Jed York, was arrested this weekend in Ohio. He was originally charged with engaging in prostitution, but prosecutors amended that to disorderly conduct. He pled no contest, which means he doesn't admit he's guilty, but he's not going to fight the charges. He posted a $5,000 bond, was sentenced to 2 days in jail, fined $1,150. York took over day-to-day control of the 49ers from his parents in 2008. He's been the team's principal owner since 2024. He was arrested for trying to pay $140 for services. He was arrested in an Ohio trailer park. He responded to an ad on a website, but it wasn't a prostitute. It was a sting operation. He's married with two sons. His family has a net worth of $8.5 billion. Two men have been deemed ineligible for the WNBA draft because they're not W's, they're M's. The league said Inez Kanter-Freedom and Royce White are not eligible to play in the WNBA, but they didn't say why. Why not let them play? If men hold no distinct advantage over women, let the men play. I'm Mike Slater from the podcast Politics by Faith. Bill O'Reilly has your message of the day. Next.
3: 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Time now for the O'Reilly Update message of the day. On this Tuesday, I'm thinking about good versus evil. Just before the Iran confrontation, I said that the action would be the biggest gamble Donald Trump has ever taken in his entire life. The president actually did the right thing in trying to break Iran's terror and nuke activities. But you will never hear that from Mr. Trump's detractors. The massive problem with the Iranian action is the unintended consequences that have bolstered the Democratic Party. Americans do not like the rise in retail prices. The mullahs well understand the economic problems, and that is their chief weapon. Inflict pain on the American consumer and the worldwide financial marketplace. That strategy should have been war gamed out by the Pentagon before the USA hit Iran last winter. Apparently, it was not. Today, few countries in the world are supporting the action against Iran. The USA and Trump stand mostly alone with Israel. Now, my recent book is Confronting Evil. On the cover is Hitler and the Ayatollah Khomeini, as well as Putin and Mao. Heinous killers all. In the past, evil has usually been defeated. Not sure about this time. I'm Bill O'Reilly. I approve the message by writing it. You can reach me, bill@billoreilly.com, bill@billoreilly.com, name in town if you wish to opine. Okay, let's go to the mail. We got Sandra. The electorate is fatigued. Neither party is anything useful except feather their own nests. GOP said if we gave them executive, House, Senate, things would change. Things have not. They did get the one beautiful bill passed, but that was it. They couldn't even pass the SAVE Act. Okay? Is this representative government? It has failed. Okay? It's hard. And that's the way the founders, including Madison, made it. So I don't know if it's failed, but it's frustrating. No doubt about it. David, concierge member, if you join our program and become a concierge member and you get into some kind of trouble, we are there on your side. David says, Bill, my understanding is that Senator Cornyn decided not to run for re-election in Texas because he butted heads with Trump. He lost the primary. Cornyn lost the primary to Paxson. He ran. Trump endorsed Paxson. Okay? That I don't think was wise. Paxson, not a good guy. Cornyn, whether you like him or not, pretty steady. Catherine Vanderpaul, Washington, Texas. I'm a concierge member from Texas. My husband and I are faithful viewers of the No Spin News. We love it because it's fact-based. It's why we own all the killing books of giving them as gifts. Yesterday, you were discussing the midterm elections and called Ken Paxson despicable. Why? You didn't back it up. I'm not going to get into his personal stuff, Paxson. I'm not. But it's not good. And Texas is very religious. 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Now the O'Reilly Update brings you something you might not know. 96 years ago today, a baby boy was born in Scotland. By his 30th birthday, he will be known around the world for his portrayal of the fictional British spy, James Bond. Here is the story of Sean Connery. Born August 25th, 1930 in Edinburgh, young Sean was raised in very humble conditions. His mother was a cleaning woman. His father drove a truck. At the age of 16, Connery joined the Royal Navy, but was quickly discharged on medical grounds because he suffered nervous ulcers. For pocket change, young Sean began acting in local theaters. He soon landed some major roles in Oxford and London. Connery was then cast in the movies as Secret Agent James Bond, a popular character created by British novelist Ian Fleming. The first film, Dr. No, debuted in October 1962.
4: I admire your luck, Mr.
5: Bond. James Bond.
3: The movie was a huge hit all over the world. Connery portrayed Bond six more times. He retired the tuxedo in 1983. The Scot remained one of the most popular actors in the world for another 40 years. He appeared in Hollywood's biggest blockbusters, including The Untouchables, Hunt for Red October, Indiana Jones, and The Rock. For his contribution to British culture, Sean Connery was knighted by Queen Elizabeth in the year 2000. Sir Sean retired from acting 10 years later. He died at his home in the Bahamas on Halloween 2020 at the age of 90. And here's something else you might not know. Despite his on-screen bravado, Connery felt insecure about one physical feature: a receding hairline. 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So whenever you see Sean Connery portraying James Bond, he is wearing a wig. 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
1: 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Successful leaders in the new nation in 1776 were also some of the most successful farmers, including George Washington and Thomas Jefferson. As America developed, men like Washington and Jefferson expressed greater interest in a more scientific approach to agriculture and food production. The government responded by establishing the Department of Agriculture and making it a cabinet-level department. And to reach more of the population, the Morrill Act of 1862 established what are now land-grant universities, now found in all 50 states. Today's Agricultural History Minute. I'm Mark Oppold.
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3: From ABC News, I'm Michelle Franzen. Word today, iconic country music singer, actress, and philanthropist Dolly Parton has passed away, her public relations team announcing that she passed away peacefully in Nashville, Tennessee. Parton was known for her silky vocals, including on one of her biggest hits, I Will Always Love You. Dolly Parton had faced several health issues in the past few years. Again, Dolly Parton has died at the age of 80. Trade talks are shelved for now between the U.S. and Canada. Canada detailed its response to the U.S. 50% tariffs on Canadian imports. Canada's finance minister says that they'll match those tariffs starting September 8th on certain U.S. goods. ABC's Elizabeth Schulze has more on the brewing trade war.
4: What the U.S. has imposed here, $20 billion, accounts for about 5% of the imports, 5% of the stuff that we buy from Canada total. But of course, now you've got this new threat of Canada, another $20 billion, that dollar for dollar. And then the risk becomes, how much more does this escalate? When you hear that rhetoric, this is an incredibly closely entwined relationship. There is the potential for this to escalate further and even dent that number more when you think about the cost for people at home.
3: A new estimate from the Yale Budget Lab says it could cost the typical American household $1,100 per year. In Pennsylvania, state health officials say two people have died from the measles. They're the first deaths in the state from measles in 35 years. Governor Josh Shapiro says those deaths occurred in Lancaster County and says the majority of cases in the state are those of people who are not vaccinated.
5: This disease does not respect county lines or religious lines. It goes after all who are unprotected.
3: The CDC shows there are a record number of measles cases nationally for a second straight year. You're listening to ABC News.
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3: Thousands of people in Gary, Indiana, still without power today, nearly 2 weeks after severe storms tore through, downing power lines and trees. Some residents have had to deal with dwindling food supplies at stores. Many areas are not cleaned up yet from that storm damage. More from ABC's Alex Perez.
11: Thousands left in the dark, including Regina Gary, still without power. She spent the past 2 weeks hunting for food and ice to keep her diabetic mother's medication cold.
12: That's scary for me because I don't want to make her sick. So it weighed on me pretty heavy.
3: The city's mayor and state power company estimate power will be fully restored by midnight. CIA Director John Ratcliffe is reportedly in Moscow. ABC News has learned from meetings, although there's been no official comment from the CIA or Defense Department. A Ukrainian official tells ABC News Ukraine agreed to not strike Moscow during this visit. ABC's Marcus Moore says there's more information on the nature of the meetings, although Ukraine has been making gains.
13: Ukraine has managed to hit targets deep inside Russia, and that's notable because they've been hitting oil-producing facilities, and Russia has had to shut down some of those facilities, and it's caused a bit of a fuel crisis in Russia. In fact, in Moscow and parts of St. Petersburg recently, there have been gas lines, people trying to get fuel. There's also been rationing of fuel.
3: I'm Michelle Franzen, ABC News.
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15: Good afternoon, your KICD live Doppler forecast for today: mostly sunny, highs approaching 87, with a southwesterly wind around 10 miles per hour. For this evening, it will be clear, lows of 60, west northwesterly wind at 5 to 10 miles per hour. Tomorrow, sunny, highs of 80, north northwesterly wind at 5 to 15. Tomorrow night will be clear, lows of 55, north northwesterly wind at 5 to 10 miles per hour. Thursday, sunny, highs of 81 with a calm wind becoming north northwesterly around 5 in the afternoon. 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

If you're getting close to Medicare age, let me tell you what I'm seeing and hearing. A lot of you feel overwhelmed. All those parts, all those plans. Medicare feels like a maze. That's why I want you to know about Chapter. They help you make sense of it all because you're not crazy for feeling this way. People dread the decision or put it off because it just feels too complicated. Todd in Florida said he was scared to even start. But Chapter walked him through it step by step and found a Medicare plan that actually fit his life and saved him $600 a year. That's exactly what Chapter does. They slow down, explain your options, and help.

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1: Good afternoon, your KICD live Doppler forecast for today. Mostly sunny, highs approaching 87 with a southwesterly wind around 10 miles per hour. For this evening, it will be clear, lows of 60, west northwesterly wind at 5 to 10 miles per hour. Tomorrow, sunny, highs of 80, north northwesterly wind at 5 to 15. Tomorrow night will be clear, lows of 55, north northwesterly wind at 5 to 10 miles per hour. Thursday, sunny, highs of 81 with a calm wind becoming north northwesterly around 5 in the afternoon. For more on your weather, log online to northwestiowanow.com or download our free-to-use Northwest Iowa Now mobile app.
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4: I'm Dan Loney with Your Money Now. Dick's Sporting Goods reported quarterly revenue that missed expectations. It also lowered its outlook for its Foot Locker brand. The company cited a challenging athletic footwear and apparel marketplace. Still, Dick's saw an almost 5% comparable sales growth in the quarter, aided by strong results from the World Cup. Shares of the sporting goods retailer, though, are down 29%. 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Wall Street continues higher as bond yields are pulling back. The Dow Industrial Average is up more than 100 points. The NASDAQ is also up more than 100 points. West Texas crude down 3% at $82 a barrel. 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
7: Closing up your market prices for Tuesday. September corn up 9 at $5.50. New crop December up 8 at $5.23.5, with March corn up 8.25 at $5.38.5. Soybeans for September up 12 at $12.28. New crop November up 13.5 at $12.37.75, with January soybeans up 14 at $12.52.25. Chicago wheat for September up 3.75 at $6.85.5. Soybean meal for September, no change today at $3.20.30, and soybean oil for September, up 39 points at $6.75.

0: with a southwesterly wind around 10 miles per hour. For this evening, it will be clear, lows of 60, west northwesterly wind at 5 to 10 miles per hour. Tomorrow, sunny, highs of 80, north northwesterly wind at 5 to 15. Tomorrow night will be clear, lows of 55, north northwesterly wind at 5 to 10 miles per hour. Thursday, sunny, highs of 81 with a calm wind becoming north northwesterly around 5 in the afternoon. 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
4: Radio Iowa, I'm Darn Danielson. The Illinois State Police and the FBI are following a new lead in the 1992 murder of Grinnell College student Tammy Zawicki. She was last seen on I-80 in LaSalle County, Illinois on August 23rd as she returned to Grinnell. Her car was found abandoned later that day and her body was found September 1st along Interstate 44 between Joplin and Springfield, Missouri. She had been stabbed to death. Investigators say they're looking for information about Teresa Terry Belensky, who may have been traveling with an unknown truck driver who was spotted near Tammy's car before her death. Anybody with information is asked to call 1-800-CALL-FBI. The Marshalltown City Council voted last night to approve a moratorium on data center construction. Assistant Housing and Community Development Director Clayton Ender says it would end November 23rd.
5: There is a provision included within the ordinance to grant the City Council the authority to do a one-time 60-day extension if it's found additional time is needed.
4: Nearly all the people at the meeting spoke in favor of the moratorium. Radio Iowa, I'm Dar Danielson.
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9: This is a special report from ABC News. I'm Michelle Franzen. Tributes are pouring in for Dolly Parton. The country music legend, songwriter, and philanthropist died today. Her publicist says at home in Nashville, Tennessee. Parton was known for her massive hits over six decades, including I Will Always Love You, along with Jolene.
10: Jolene.
9: Parton paved the way in the music world and also turned her music success into a learning ground. Her nephew, Brian Seaver, today says the family will continue her work.
11: Generations of singers, songwriters, musicians, and dreamers from every walk of life and across every continent. By her example, we believe that anything was possible.
9: Parton also went on to win the hearts in Hollywood acting in 9 to 5 and also Steel Magnolias and other films. She also used her name and fame for charity and opened Dollywood in Tennessee's Smoky Mountains. The family did not disclose the cause of death. Dolly Parton was 80. This is ABC News.
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0: 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Crystal is with us in St. Louis. Hi, Crystal. How are you?
1: Hi, Dave and Jade. Thank you guys for taking my call. I appreciate it.
0: Sure. What's up?
1: So I have a little bit of a dilemma. I think I know what you're going to say, but I want to hear it, I guess.
0: Okay.
1: So we're building a house right now, and I'm afraid that we're going to be house poor. So a little bit of backstory is we're debt-free. I'm 29. My husband is 33. The only thing we owe on now is our house that we're building. And it's just kind of snowballed. We didn't put enough money in things. Like, we forgot about some stuff, like the septic, expensive things. So we have 40 acres that's paid for. And then we built a big shop. We're living in the shop now while we finish the house. So all in, when we're finished, we'll have about $700,000 in this place. We have quite a bit of

0: Here's ABC's Matt Rivers.
1: In a statement released by her family, they said in part, quote, a rhinestone life that shone bright enough for the world to see. Parton had been dealing with health issues for a while, and as recently as August 21st, she was quoted in a People article saying she was still working while trying to heal from issues that cropped up. She had canceled a planned Las Vegas residency the year prior due to those health concerns and others, but in her typical upbeat ways, she said she'd planned to be back at work soon.
0: Dolly Parton's publicist said she died peacefully in Nashville. She was 80 years old. Canada is issuing a series of retaliatory tariffs on U.S. imports in response to the 50% tariffs that the Trump administration imposed on Canadian goods coming into the U.S. Canada officials say they were offered a deal from the U.S., but it was not fair. Ontario Premier Doug Ford telling ABC News the auto industry would be hurt the most by tariffs, and he urges the U.S. to come back to the negotiating table.
2: He's treating us worse than the communist China. And I just want to make sure that we have a fair deal for both sides, because right now it's hurting American workers and it's hurting Canadian workers. We're the number one customer in the world to the U.S.
0: Canada's tariffs could be as high as 50% and expected to take effect September 8th. Prosecutors in the trial of Lindsay Clancy, the Massachusetts woman charged with the murder and the deaths of her three children, calling their final rebuttal witnesses. Her defense attorneys say she was suffering from postpartum psychosis when she strangled her children. A forensic psychologist on the stand today disputing that.
3: Tried to cast doubt on the argument that it was psychosis by highlighting that she only heard this voice in her head once, that her systems were kind of inconsistent with that, that she was more likely disassociating in those moments.
0: ABC's Peter Haralambos, closing argument. It's expected to begin this week. 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
4: 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And yes, I told you so.
0: The war with Iran and the war between Ukraine and Russia keeping gas prices elevated than what they usually are at this time of the year. Gas Buddies' Patrick DeHaan tells ABC News if trends continue, it could be the highest gas prices seen on Labor Day.
5: Even if the national average does see slight relief, we'd still have to drop significantly down to $3.83 a gallon to avoid setting a new Labor Day record.
0: The national average for a gallon of gas is hovering around $4.08. Pennsylvania Governor Josh Shapiro urging people to get vaccinated for measles as his state combats the worst measles outbreak in more than 30 years. 2 people died from the disease in Lancaster County. Governor Shapiro said the victims and the vast majority of cases are among those who are not vaccinated.
6: This disease does not respect county lines or religious lines. It goes after all who are unprotected.
0: There have been nearly 400 confirmed cases of measles in Pennsylvania this year alone. A federal judge in New York today rejecting Ghislaine Maxwell's challenge to her conviction, finding all her claims meritless and frivolous. Maxwell was convicted of 5 felony counts in connection with convicted sex offender Jeffrey Epstein and sexual abuse of young girls over the course of a decade. A federal appeals court upheld her conviction, and the U.S. Supreme Court declined to take up her petition. Maxwell tried to vacate her conviction and 20-year prison sentence, arguing documents released in the Epstein files supported her claims. Michelle Franzen, ABC News.
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7: Good. Good afternoon, your KICD live Doppler forecast for today. Mostly sunny, highs approaching 87 with a southwesterly wind around 10 miles per hour. For this evening, it will be clear, lows of 60, west northwesterly wind at 5 to 10 miles per hour. Tomorrow, sunny, highs of 80, north northwesterly wind at 5 to 15. Tomorrow night will be clear, lows of 55, north northwesterly wind at 5 to 10 miles per hour. Thursday, sunny, highs of 81 with a calm wind becoming north northwesterly around 5 in the afternoon. For more on your weather, log online to northwestiowanow.com or download our free-to-use Northwest Iowa Now mobile app.
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13: Yep.
12: So quite the interview last night, Jesse Waters, Abdul El Sayed.
13: Mm-hmm. Holy smokes, man.
12: Yeah, I was watching that. El Sayed, he's pretty slick.
13: Mm-hmm. He's really slick. I mean, I've got to hand it to the guy. He's good.
12: He'll pivot. I mean, a lot of these talking points are nonsensical.
13: Yeah.
12: But when your positions are that nonsensical, you've got to be pretty slick to try to get it across to people.
13: Well, and when your back is to the corner, you know, you just talk over the host.
12: Yes.
13: And deflect after that. I mean, the guy's got it down. He knows how it works.
12: Yeah.
13: He's better than most.
12: David, where do you want to start with this?
14: Well, yeah, so this is Jesse Waters on Fox News talking to Democrat Senate candidate Abdul El Sayed, and I thought it went off the rails because he is good at pivoting. The problem is what he pivots to doesn't make any sense when, like, right. Jesse was asking him about his support for child sex change operations.
12: And this was the one that's going to be turning into a campaign ad. Here you go.
15: And sex changes for minors. Do you support that? Look, you know, I remember having great conversations with my conservative friends about right to try legislation. The idea that the government shouldn't tell you what kind of health care you should have. I just think the government shouldn't tell you what kind of health care you should have. And if you're a minor, it's between
16: you want
15: to
16: try on kids?
15: Now, if you disagree with that, that healthcare decisions need to be made by a doctor and their a parent and a patient, then we think we agree to disagree. But, you know, you want to put government inside.
16: So, Abdul, you're
15: a
16: doctor, right?
15: Selectively.
12: But that's part of the tactic.
14: Yeah.
12: It's not the question that was asked.
14: Mm-hmm.
12: It was, you don't want doctors to make these decisions?
14: Right. Tying it into right to try and all of that.
12: Yes.
14: But, okay, but you're also talking about, I mean, chopping body parts off of kids.
12: Yes.
13: You're talking about a person who has been given a life sentence and their only opportunity to survive is to try this new drug. You're equating that with chopping off genitalia?
14: Yeah.
12: On a kid.
13: That's insane.
12: Of course it is. And back to it.
15: I am.
16: So you think it's okay for a parent to slash his kid's thing off? You think that's okay? I mean, do you really want to have this conversation? Are you circumcised?
15: Yeah, but I mean, that's
16: Jesse,
15: a personal question.
16: Okay.
15: Doctor.
16: So you probably should want to move on.
15: Is circumcision's different than castration?
16: I think it's a problem. It's a problem that you think that you get to decide what happens between a parent, a doctor, and a patient. And I'm just saying that, yes, circumcision is surgery on a kid's ding-a-ling. So if you really want to bring that up, you can. I just think you guys are really selective about how you want to talk about these things.
14: Yeah, that is wacky.
12: Yes, it is. That's what you're equating?
13: What are
12: circumcision?
13: We doing here?
12: Yeah. And chopping a kid's wee-wee off?
13: Yes.
12: Good luck getting elected on that one.
14: Well, the thing is, too, the doctors don't actually, you know, do that automatically anymore. Like,
12: no.
14: Yeah, you talk to the parents, and the parents make the decision on that part, but also you can still use it after the said circumcision.
12: Correct.
9: And then you can get into a lot of other talking points on that, which we will refrain from doing at this point in time.
14: I was going to say, he was already kind of trailing on the circumcised vote.
9: Very much so. Yes.

0: So that was just part of that interview. There was Second Amendment stuff, talking about health care. Yeah, his talking points, he's very slick at what he does. It's almost like a very slick car salesman, like one of the best. But you're selling, like, Yugo. Good luck with it.
1: Yeah.
0: What you're selling is a bunch of nonsense.
1: But I'm not committed to drive that Yugo for 4 years after I buy it.
0: Exactly. 80s God. Reference for you there, David. It was before you were born.
2: Yes.
0: Just so you know.
1: They were really crappy cars.
0: Yeah. Okay. So more of that a little bit later on. Where do you want to go next, David?
2: Well, you know, with people like Abdul El-Sayed and other socialists or Islamists who are winning in Democrat primaries, what we keep hearing from Democrat leaders is, well, it's a big tent. We want to grow the tent as much as possible. And Hassan Piker has been a big part of this as well. This is an unhinged moron streamer who's campaigned with Abdul El-Sayed, and he really hates the Jews. Then he made a comment that's based on, I believe, a fake audio clip of another Democrat saying he's only running to support Israel. But Hassan Piker thought it was real and said, quote, if Jews in America keep putting this idea out there, eventually somebody is going to come around and take action, not against the state of Israel, mind you, but against American Jews. This is the big tent that they want. So I thought this was kind of interesting. Joel Rubin is a guy who worked on Bernie Sanders' campaign in 2020, and he was asked about this on Fox.
0: Okay.
3: So, Joel, does it concern you when you see some of your leadership within the party or party elders say, this is all a big tent? You know, I look at, there's some on the right. There's some on the right that want to be a part of the right, but I don't want to be a part of their tent. I won't vote for them. I won't campaign with them. I won't appear on stage with them.
4: Yeah, Lawrence, I don't want to be in the tent with the guys trying to kill me. You know, I am just not interested in that. And there are many very strongly pro-peace, pro-Palestinian people who belong in that tent. But Hassan Piker, he's trafficking in hate speech.
0: Okay. Well, he obviously didn't get the talking point at all.
5: Well, we're a big tent party.
0: Right.
6: The Democratic Party is supposed to be a big tent.
7: I think the Democratic Party has to be a big tent party.
8: I think if we want to be in the majority, we're going to have to be a big tent party.
9: It's a big tent.
10: We do have a big tent.
11: It's tremendously exciting for all of us, for the big tent of the Democratic Party.
0: They still get their talking points.
2: Yeah.
0: But yeah, some people are like, no, you can't do it with these people.
2: Well, no, especially when that's the craziest part is that the DSA, Democratic Socialists of America, literally say, we need to overhaul the Democrat Party. We need to destroy it.
0: Yes. They're in the system to destroy it. That's the whole plan. I mean, it doesn't take much investigating to figure that out. It's all over online.
2: Right.
1: I can't wait how entertaining the next national convention is going to be for the Democrats.
0: Oh,
1: it's
0: yeah.
1: It's going to be a civil war that's going on.
0: Oh, yeah.
1: And for control of that party.
0: Yeah. Well, and I think you're going to see less and less people, you know, denounce the DSA.
1: Oh, yeah. I agree with you 100% on that. Yeah, they can't.
0: Because it's not like you're looking at a lot of courageous politicians on that side.
1: No.
0: So we'll see.
1: Big tent party.
0: Yeah.
1: Okay.
0: Big story late last week. Texas judge rejected a new trial for Carmelo Anthony.
2: Yes.
0: And ABC is on this?
2: They were, yeah. A judge in Collin County, Texas said, yeah, no new trial for Carmelo Anthony, the teenager who murdered another teenager, Austin Metcalf, at a high school track meet last year. ABC News interviewed Metcalf's dad, the first interview, I believe, at least on network television, since this new decision came down.
0: Oh, okay. Roll.
12: Anthony, who is now 19, was sentenced to 35 years in prison for fatally stabbing Metcalf during a quick and heated confrontation in April 2025 over Anthony's refusal to leave a tent that belonged to Metcalf's team.
13: Did you get justice?
14: No. There's no such thing. I got handed a life sentence.
13: You got handed a life sentence.
14: So did Megan, so did Hunter, and so did everybody else in my family and her family. We don't ever get to see Austin again. We don't get to talk to him. We don't get to hug him. This guy, he still gets to see his family. It's a tragedy that he has to be in prison. I feel sorry for him. Just due to the fact that his life is pretty much ruined. I don't feel sorry for what he did, though. he needs to be held accountable.
0: It's fair.
2: Yeah.
1: Well, yeah, and it's a lot more gracious than I think I could be under the circumstances.
0: Yeah. I think a lot of people have said that over time. And he was very frustrated at the end of that trial just from the outpouring from the other side, the supporters of Carmelo Anthony, who made absolute jerks out of themselves and far worse. Yeah, hopefully none of us will ever have to walk in those shoes, man. Mm-hmm. Can't imagine it. But yeah, I think everything considered, he's doing as good as he can. Mm-hmm. Yeah, it's tough. Wow. Okay. In other news, WNBA continues to be, you know, a fairly big story. And ESPN is reporting that Enes Kanter-Freedom and Royce White will not be eligible for the WNBA draft.
1: How can that be, though?
2: Literally shaking.
1: How can they do that to these two guys that want to be with our women?
0: Because apparently they're mind readers, and they have read the minds of these two athletes to say they really don't believe they're women.
1: Well, what's the criteria?
0: We don't know. But that is what sources at ESPN are saying, that they are not WNBA eligible.
2: Well, I think it's kind of crazy that you have a lot of jurisdictions where you can just go into women's spaces because you say you're a woman.
1: Yes.
2: Or
1: yes.
2: Even get government ID that says you're a woman.
0: Yes.
2: And there's no criteria other than you say you are.
0: Correct.
2: But now the WNBA, they have that, like you said, they're mind readers, and they have the secret formula to determine whether somebody is really trans.
0: Apparently so.
2: Terrible.
0: Yes.
2: The bigotry. This is genocide.
1: Well, tell me what the W stands for. What does it mean?
0: Well, it's supposed to mean women.
1: Well, they are women. They said they were. I'm red flag.
0: And I know we're supposed to believe all women.
1: I know.
0: But they don't believe they are women, and they think they can read their minds. But they know when someone truly believes that they're a woman.
1: Quite frankly, I am offended by that.
0: And I'm glad these two athletes have pointed out what a farce this whole thing is.
1: Yeah.
0: Yes. And we'll see where it goes. People are still wondering, are they going to ban Enes Kanter-Freedom from arenas around the country for WNBA games? I don't think you can do that.
2: I do. Well, they're incapable of making right decisions, so I think they probably will.
1: And the thing is, you just had eyeballs on this product for the first time since it started. I mean, more people have been watching because you've got two stars.
0: Yes.
1: You know, that people want to watch, particularly Indiana Fever games. Almost all of them are on TV now.
0: Mm-hmm.
1: You know, you got this opportunity, and you go along with this stupid stuff that goes on, and you just can't. You don't know how to deal with it because you've come out and said, well, you know, trans people we're welcome here. Trans women are women. And
0: yes.
1: And two guys say they are, then all of a sudden they can't play. No, you got to be consistent.
2: When I'm giving more credence to the theory that they don't want to put in place like World Tennis Association rules about sex testing because they know there's a couple players who are not going to pass that.
5: What do you mean by that, David? I'm a woman.
2: I mean that there are some players.
0: We're talking about Brittany Griner like that.
5: Yeah.
2: Brittany Griner, maybe some others who are more relevant in today's league that they may have questions about. And not that they're trans, but that they may be biologically female or biologically male.
0: Yeah. What did Charles Barkley have to say about this?
2: Oh, Charles Barkley is like, come on, this is ridiculous. Yes, women only in the WNBA.
0: Of course, right?
9: First of all, you can't let stupid stuff go out to the internet, which is one of the worst things that ever happened to the world. They should have come out 2 weeks ago before all this. Like, the people are looking for attention now.
10: Just saying, including this guy.
9: But he has a point, though, because Kathy and Adam haven't said, hey, it's in the title, WNBA. We're not going to have transgender people in the WNBA, and we're not going to discuss it again. That's what Adam and Kathy should have done 2 or 3 weeks ago before they turn it over to the internet and every fool, idiot, and jackass to have an opinion on.
0: Yep. And now look what you got.
1: Yep. National treasure.
0: To be more of that coming up in just a few. Oh, also, a special anniversary today. We'll tell you about that and the five stories we're watching today coming right up.

0: I'm not one to say I told you so, but I switched to Pure Talk over a year ago, and ever since, I've been telling people there's no better wireless company out there. 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

0: I'm elementary. I didn't know there was such a thing.
1: Yeah.
2: No, that's not who we are.
3: Number four, California's transportation secretary has revealed that the money to complete the high-speed rail is not there today, with the project now estimated to cost about $126 billion, nearly four times the original budget. And they still haven't, had a single, ticket sold for a ride? No. There's no train.
1: No.
3: Golly. All right, number three, former NBA players Enes Kanter-Freedom and draft pick Royce White are not eligible to play in the WNBA. According to a report from ESPN, no reason was immediately given, but I assume this means the WNBA practices genocide. Number two, President Trump says he's giving serious consideration to changing the name of Lake Ontario to Lake America.
0: Oh, man.
3: And that we don't expect doing much business with Ontario any longer. Thank you for your attention to this matter.
0: Oh, man.
3: All right. Number one, the Supreme Court says that the Trump administration can, in fact, put together a list of voters eligible to receive federal mail-in ballots and require states to give the Postal Service information to verify voter eligibility.
1: Okay.
0: Boy, that hurts, doesn't it? The old Democrat Party.
1: Yes.
0: Mm.
1: Very much so. Today is a special anniversary. It was 11 years ago today. That Robbins was without a pulse for how long?
0: Between 30 and 40 minutes.
1: Yeah. Enough time for me to get the call at home and for me to speed to the hospital and get there still before they had the pulse.
0: Yeah, it was still flatlining when you got there.
1: And that was the second heart attack in 2 days.
0: Yeah. Well, I don't half-ass much.
1: No. But the second one was far more destructive.
0: Yeah, that was the more fatal one, yes.
1: Than the first one.
0: First one got me there.
1: Yeah.
0: Yeah.
1: So when I got up there, well, it's weird because it's the middle of the night.
0: Mm-hmm.
1: And, you know, I hurried to get up there, and there they were working on you.
0: Mm-hmm.
1: Like, I was kind of astounded that I was able to just walk right into this room, or it was kind of catty-cornered to it, where they were working on you. You fully nude.
0: I'm sorry about that. Didn't mean for that.
3: Flopping around in all your glory.
0: Yeah.
1: Very much so. But there were at least 10 people all working on you, and they had a guy on a screen that was piped in giving instructions to everybody in the room. And there was one guy that just kept working on you. And then all of a sudden, I remember, we got it. We got a pulse. I'm like, oh, my gosh. I really thought you were going to die right in front of me.
0: Yeah, that was – and that guy is a Facebook friend of mine still.
1: Jesse,
0: yeah.
1: Yes.
0: Good dude, yeah.
1: And, man, you know, we were sitting here going through all this different news today, and then you take a step back and you think about 11 years ago, and you're like, you know, all this stuff will pass.
3: Yes.
1: But, man, that was the important stuff.
0: Yeah. It was
1: a new lease on life.
0: It was a rough road back, but I got back, and it took a while.
1: Yeah.
0: I was in the hospital for 6 months.
1: And people say it all the time. You're a walking miracle, dude.
0: Yep.
1: God bless you. It's great to have you here.
0: Yep. Well, it's good to be here. It's good to be anywhere.
1: Yeah.
0: Yeah.
1: It's also Gene Simmons' birthday.
0: 77 today, is that right?
1: Sounds right.
0: 77, I think I saw that.
1: Yeah. Oh, today's another milestone.
0: What's that?
1: A 50-year milestone. We'll get to that coming up. I can even do it as my story.
0: Okay.
1: And a news update next.

Good afternoon, your KICD live Doppler forecast for today. Mostly sunny, highs approaching 87 with a southwesterly wind around 10 miles per hour. For this evening, it will be clear, lows of 60, west northwesterly wind at 5 to 10 miles per hour. Tomorrow, sunny, highs of 80, north northwesterly wind at 5 to 15. Tomorrow night will be clear, lows of 55, north northwesterly wind at 5 to 10 miles per hour. Thursday, sunny, highs of 81 with a calm wind becoming north northwesterly around 5 in the afternoon. For more on your weather, log online to northwestiowanow.com or download our free-to-use Northwest Iowa Now mobile app.

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3: Radio Iowa. I'm Dar Danielson. The median price for Iowa homes sold in July climbed to $280,000, up 11% from last year. Data from the Iowa Association of Realtors shows the number of closed homes dropped 16%, while the number of single-family homes listed for sale continues to climb. Family members of Terry McCauley of Sioux City hope there's another trial after a jury was unable to reach a verdict against a man accused of killing her more than 40 years ago. 63-year-old Thomas Popp was arrested last year while in Washington State and charged with first-degree murder in McCauley's death. McCauley's nephew, Joshua Taylor, is hopeful Woodbury County Attorney James Limbus will try again.
4: We haven't lacked confidence in this county attorney's ability to move forward.
3: The county attorney has 90 days to decide on another trial. The Illinois State Police and FBI are looking for information on a woman who may have hitched a ride with a trucker who was last seen near the car of Grinnell College student Tammy Zewicki. Zewicki was kidnapped and murdered. Radio Iowa, I'm Darn Danielson.
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7: This is a special report from ABC News. I'm Michelle Franzen. Fans and fellow musicians and actors mourning the loss of Dolly Parton, the music icon, songwriter, and actress, died today. Her legacy lives on.
8: Dolly Parton is one of only 17 people to be inducted into both the Country Music Hall of Fame and the Rock and Roll Hall of Fame, her name appearing alongside Elvis Presley, Johnny Cash, and Ray Charles. She was nominated for a Grammy more than 50 times, winning 10 of them. And in 2011, she won a Lifetime Achievement Grammy Award. Two of her songs, Jolene and Coat of Many Colors, are in the Library of Congress. And in 2024, Billboard magazine put Dolly Parton at the top of its list of greatest country artists of all time. Mike Dubusky, ABC News.
7: Dolly Parton's family says that they will carry on her music along with her charity work and say she died at her home in Nashville, Tennessee. Dolly Parton was 80 years old. This is ABC News.
9: The Markley, Van Camp, and Robbins Show. I'm Jamie Markley, the Gen Xer. The Millennial, David Van Camp. The Sexy Boomer, that's Scott Robbins. Okay, it's been a while since the Kenosha shooting.

0: That was, what, 6 years ago? Kenosha. There's a documentary coming out, too.
1: Yeah, yeah, there is. And this is some of the preview from it. Jacob Blake, he's the guy who was shot by a police officer in Kenosha. He had a knife in his girlfriend's car. The girlfriend had called the cops because he had their kids in the car, and he was going to run off. She didn't want him to take his car or the kids. Mm-hmm. He resisted arrest, got shot. Now, the left, of course, turned him into a saint and burned down part of Kenosha as a result. Well, there's a guy named Matt Orfalea who's doing the documentary about what happened.
0: Orf!
1: Yeah.
0: Orf is fantastic.
1: Yes. And he put out some teaser clips of his interview with Jacob Blake. And, you know, this was supposed to be this horrible racist cop who just wanted to go shoot a black guy. And Jacob Blake, who's trying to turn his life around, apparently, says, that cop is obviously not racist for a pretty obvious reason.
0: Roll it.
2: I don't think that Chesky was racist. He helped save my life. Yeah, he shot me, but he was the one on top of me keeping me alive.
0: Wow.
1: Saying, yeah, he was working on him.
2: If he was racist, he would have let me die. I pray for that man.
1: Wow. That's the side that you're not going to hear, probably, in any mainstream media. That's like, the guy who was actually at the center of all of it is like, no, this had nothing to do with race. And he still doesn't think he should have gotten shot, which I understand. Nobody wants to get... Nobody gets shot and like, yeah, I had that coming.
3: But, very few.
1: Yeah,
0: but he did.
3: Well, yes, he did.
1: He resisted arrest, yeah. But since then, he's been trying to get his life together, and he talked about his regrets. He gets emotional here, talking about finding his faith again.
0: Okay. All right, roll it.
2: I regret influencing people to become gang members, because it was a while that I was doing that. Certain people, not everybody, certain people. I regret all the time I wasted fornicating, because that was like an everyday mission, you know. Never had no pistol cases or nothing. The police never really caught me with nothing like that, not even no weed. But I regret even selling weed. You know, I wasted a lot of time. Time is precious. So I regret, if anything, I regret wasting time. I regret not staying in church. And I regret not studying my Bible before this happened, because I would not have, this would not happen. You would not know me had I done that. What I know now, no, sir, you wouldn't know me. Nobody else would know me for this. This wouldn't have happened. I would have married my woman. I would have been on one, yeah, knowing what I know now.
0: Wow. David, thanks for bringing that in.
1: It's incredible.
0: Honestly, man, that was good for the soul.
1: Yeah, and I never knew this, but he'd been shot before. But this by a gang member who was black. And the guy's name is Cornelius Jones. He went to prison for attempted murder.
0: Wow.
1: I had never heard that either. Side of it.
3: I haven't either. That's news to me.
0: Well, if we would have known that at the time, it would have painted a picture of him being like a gangbanger.
1: Yeah.
0: And that was the thing. Media was protecting him as much as possible.
1: Oh, yeah.
0: But they're not going to tell this story now.
1: No. Where he acknowledges.
0: But man, that's a message that you would want, especially kids, to hear.
1: Mm-hmm.
3: Yeah.
0: Like, hey, how about this dude go to a school and talk to young people that could be influenced the way he was, so that maybe, possibly, they wouldn't make the same decisions.
3: Right. It's also a great story of redemption.
0: Yeah.
3: You know, I mean, that's, you can be an awful human being and turn your life around. Sometimes it takes a tragedy to do that.
0: Yes.
3: But it can happen, and it did.
0: Yes.
3: So, well, I hope he stays on the path he's on.
0: Let's say we never heard this today.
3: Yeah.
0: And when Jacob Blake's name got brought up, I would think of the same gangbanger.
3: Yeah. Right.
0: And that would be the image, unless you know any different. And I know, and the thing is, man, we talk about it all the time with media. They do want to divide people.
3: Mm-hmm. Sure.
0: It happens all the time. And if you go back to when, I mean, first they were saying it was, you know, unarmed black man. It was that whole narrative. And then it turned into he was dead.
1: Oh, yeah.
0: The media.
3: Oh, yeah.
0: Which was kind of wild. He was not dead.
1: No.
0: And there's a whole, you know, montage of what was going on from Orff, the guy that did the documentary.
4: Jacob just Blake, the unarmed black man.
5: Because Jacob Blake was shot and killed by police.
6: Jacob Blake was not killed.
7: Jacob Blake was killed.
8: The Jacob Blake killing.
9: The death of Jacob Blake.
10: The death of Jacob Blake.
11: Jacob Blake's death.
12: The death of Jacob Blake.
0: He's... Yes, it just goes on and on. I mean, maddening. How wrong that was.
3: It's maddening.
0: Yes. I mean... We can go on if you want.
6: They don't matter, clearly.
13: The Jacob Blake death.
14: And the shooting death of Jacob Blake.
15: In the wake of Jacob Blake's death.
16: Protests over the death of Jacob Blake.
17: We have...
0: All over.
1: Gosh. Golly, man.
3: Is this something?
0: It is. Yeah. Okay.
3: The guy's talking. Okay, he's not dead.
1: No, he's not.
0: No! More on that later.
3: They wanted him to be dead. Mm-hmm. Because that's a great story.
0: David, yesterday you brought up Jed York.
1: Yes.
0: I didn't know Jed York's name. I didn't know he was the owner of the 49ers.
1: Yeah.
3: You know, that's
0: funny
3: you
0: say that. But now a lot of people know.
3: I had no idea who the owner of the San Francisco 49ers was either.
1: We learned a lot yesterday. Not only who the owner of the 49ers is, but what the going rate is for a hooker at a trailer park in East Palestine, Ohio. It's about $140.
0: Yes. So... As you were giving details of this yesterday, this was just coming out. Some more details have come out. And again, this dude was engaging in prostitution. That's the quote. Arrested. And another charge of possessing criminal tools. Mm-hmm. It's a little misleading, but that's your phone.
1: Yes.
0: The way we understand that. And again, that was downgraded to disorderly conduct in a plea deal with the prosecutor. And it's embarrassing because this dude is worth $500 million. The family fortune is believed to hover around $8.5 billion. And he allegedly tried to enlist the services of a prostitute for $140.
1: Well, he contacted this agency like three times.
0: Yes.
1: Trying to go down into the holler and see what fits where, you know? It's just crazy.
0: Yes, it is.
3: Down to the holler.
0: Well, the meeting with the prostitute is supposed to happen near the Wheat Hill mobile home community. Okay? He had fallen for a police sting by the Mahoning Valley Human Trafficking Task Force and then intercepted by officers when he approached the trailer park. Okay, the mobile home park, by the way, claims it's a victim of circumstances.
1: Right. I'm sure.
0: Facebook account posted that park addresses were not being used in the sting operation, but rather that's where cops happened to catch up to York. Okay. It's like, stop thinking this is the den for prostitutes. As I said yesterday, is this something that I don't know about? This is what's going on in trailer parks?
1: We do not tolerate daytime hookers, because it was 9:30 in the morning.
0: Yes.
3: They got the Christmas patio lanterns out. That means they're open for business.
0: I know we got to move on, but yes, that's basically the new details that have come out. But, you know, at some point, I don't know the psychology behind it, if there is such a thing with that.
1: He's got a problem.
0: Something, man. But it's that time. We do it a couple of times a day. Go around the table. May not be the biggest story out there, but it caught your attention. David, what's your story today?
1: Well, this is an outrageous story that's happening in Gary, Indiana. A lot of people are still without power after a big storm hit 2 weeks ago.
3: Yeah.
1: And they're still trying to rebuild the grid, basically, because everything got torn up. And it got slowed down because, well, a worker got shot by someone.
0: So that will happen.
1: Yeah. But now it's turned into a race story because the city is mostly black.
0: Mm-hmm.
1: Western Lensman on X put together an interesting side-by-side of the mayor. Eddie Melton is his name. He was trying to not make it about race a few days ago, but then changed his mind during an interview with Don Lemon. I guess audience matters.
0: Got it. Okay, roll it.
18: I want to be clear. Gary has not been left behind. We have
8: has support. We have had linemen working every single day throughout this entire storm, post the storm. Typically, communities of color are left behind during tragic events like this. The infrastructure throughout the entire footprint of the utility has to be upgraded.
0: Well, that's disappointing.
1: Yeah.
0: Okay.
1: Well, and the governor of Indiana is saying, hey, you know, once the dust settles on this, we got to do an investigation to see who screwed up.
0: Yes.
1: Because this can't happen. And I'm saying that as somebody who's experienced something similar to that, although it wasn't during the summer. It was during a historic winter in Texas a few years ago where I was without power or running water for a week.
0: Yeah.
1: It's like, yeah, you want to know, what are we going to do to prevent this next time?
0: Exactly. All right, Scotty, what do you got for your story?
3: That's kind of a weird story, but I thought it was interesting. Would it be shocking to you or anybody else to learn that Ole Miss officials had someone with the FBI help check its football facility for bugs following Lane Kiffin's departure for LSU? You can't even make this stuff up.
1: Well,
3: I mean, college athletics, by the way, are operating not in normal times, that's for sure. Mm-hmm. I mean, Lane Kiffin wants to get a guy from the NFL who got cut to come join him in his new adventure.
0: Well, and legally, sometimes...
3: They may be able to.
0: Yes.
3: Yeah, and you know, the thing is, it would be different if this guy who got cut from an NFL team going back to college, but he can make money now with the NIL stuff.
0: That's just it.
3: I mean, he could knock down a big chunk of money.
0: Playing. He can play 5 years now.
3: So there was a conversation that was held by one of the guys that worked with LSU. Said, yeah, we had the FBI come in. They swept the area after Kiffin left looking for bugs.
1: That's smart.
3: Yeah, I guess it is. I wouldn't have even thought about it, though.
0: Man.
3: He said, we knew how these guys operated. I remember I got on my knees and looked underneath all the desks. Like, if there's something under here, I'm going to find it.
0: For my story, I mentioned an anniversary today, in addition to other things we talked about. 50 years today, the debut album from Boston came out.
3: Oh, gosh. Wow.
0: And somebody put together a montage, it's pretty quick, but it's every song on the record, because you knew every song on the record, you know? And by the way, I went back and looked at some critic reviews when it first came out.
1: Oh, yeah?
0: Yeah, yeah. Surprisingly, Rolling Stone liked it, which is surprising. But what is it? Robert Christgau from the Village Voice?
1: Yeah.
0: Oh. Very dismissive. That's where he coined the phrase corporate rock. It's an American synthesis of Led Zeppelin and Yes. Very overblown and derivative, he said. And then the British critics, way harsher. Like, it's selling a lot in the U.S., but why? And just going on and on and on. Yeah. It's always interesting looking back at an album like that.
3: But he loved Richard Hell and the Voidoids.
0: Whatever, some nonsense.
3: Right.
1: I love that, because almost every song on that album is being played on a radio station right now as we
3: speak.
1: Today,
3: yeah.
0: And the thing is, coining it corporate rock, that wasn't dreamed up in a boardroom. That was Tom Scholz, one guy that was perfecting it on his own.
1: Yes.
0: And coming up with that sound.
3: All the demos, he played every instrument on.
0: And so, it's for that D-bag critic.
3: Yeah, have a seat.
0: Yeah, of course. Yeah. You know those flock cameras, people don't like them? You still can't just smash them.
1: Yeah.
0: Nimrod's in the News is coming up, and a news update next.

0: 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Well, a few months ago, a massive survey was conducted. 123,000 people were asked to rate their wireless carrier in four categories: coverage, support, data, and overall value. 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
2: The Canadian government is talking really tough right now. They're doing a press conference about tariff threats from the Trumpster. Here we go. Let's dip in real quick.
4: Before we begin, I would like to acknowledge that we are gathered today on the traditional and unceded territory of the Algonquin Anishinaabe people. We recognize and honor the enduring presence, cultures, and contributions of the indigenous.
2: Like, this is serious stuff, and you're starting off with a damn land acknowledgement?
1: Yes. That's just part of it, man. And the rest of us laugh. All right, we got to go to Nimrod.
5: When the going gets tough.
6: Damn it, this is too hard.
5: The dumb get dumber.
7: All right, Dean.
5: It's Nimrod's in the News on the Markley, Van Camp, and Robbins Show.
6: I love the poorly educated.
1: All right. Nimrod's in the News. We go to Florida where someone damaged, smashed a flock camera. And so they're like, oh, well, boy. No. So what the cops decided to do was put a fake one up. You know, we'll see if anybody tries to do this. It didn't take 3 hours. There's 24-year-old Evan Meyer. flock camp. Bah! Oh, well. Yeah, he's in some trouble now. He faces charges of grand theft, criminal mischief, and damaging computer or electronic equipment. Total bond set at $7,500. And that's Nimrod's in the News.
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14: From ABC News, I'm Michelle Franzen. Tributes are coming in following the death of Dolly Parton today. The country music legend was known for her lilting voice and soulful writing, including hits Jolene and also I Will Always Love You. Parton turned to acting, starring in 9 to 5, and expanded her empire to support charities. In 2023, ABC's Lindsay Davis sat down with Dolly and asked her about how she'd like to be remembered.
15: You ever think about what you'd want your legacy to be?
16: There's a lot of wonderful things that's happened to me. I think one of the things I'm proudest of is the Imagination Library. But of course, I'm a writer and a singer, and I'm in both Songwriter Hall of Fame, you know, the big one, the country music, and the other one up there with the big guys. I'm just trying to leave as much stuff. I just want to see how much I can do in a lifetime. And I've been blessed, and I've been lucky, and I don't take any of that for granted, but I just wanted to be remembered well.
14: Dolly Parton was 80. The U.S. and Canada digging in on tariffs. Canada says it will match tariffs on U.S. goods starting September 8th. Add in response to the U.S. 50% tariffs on Canadian imports in effect. ABC's Elizabeth Schulze on what it could cost Americans.
17: We just got a new estimate from the Yale Budget Lab. They say that in total, all of the tariffs, including the 50% tariffs on Canadian imports that the U.S. put in place, will cost the typical American household $1,100 per year. That is a notable number when you're thinking about the fact that households are already paying higher costs because of persistently high inflation on other goods and services.
14: Pennsylvania's health department says two people have died from measles, the first measles death in the state in 35 years. Pennsylvania Governor Josh Shapiro.
18: Both of the individuals were from Lancaster County, and both were unvaccinated. We hope and we pray that those deaths will be the last.
14: CDC shows a record number of measles cases nationally for a second straight year. 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
14: Thousands of people in Gary, Indiana are still without power today, nearly 2 weeks after severe storms tore through, downing power lines and trees. Some residents are dealing with dwindling food supplies at stores, many areas still not cleaned up from the storm damage. More from ABC's Alex Perez.
22: Thousands left in the dark, including Regina Gary, still without power. She spent the past 2 weeks hunting for food and ice to keep her diabetic mother's medication cold.
23: That's scary for me because I don't want to make her sick. So it weighed on me pretty heavy.
14: The city's mayor and state power company estimate power will be fully restored by midnight. Troubling findings on pro football players and brain injuries.
24: CTE is a degenerative brain disorder caused by repeated head injuries. At least one in four former football players in the NFL who died between 2016 and 2021 may have had it, according to a study in the British Medical Journal. And among those who gave their brains to science, and more than 300 did, nearly all had evidence of CTE. 93.2%. In a statement to ESPN, the NFL says it continuously strives to make the game of football safer. Wayne Cabot, ABC News.
14: Crews are battling a new wildfire near Dallas, Texas. It's already charred 50,000 acres. And in Nevada, the Hawk Fire near Reno is still a threat. It's led to more than 60,000 evacuations and destroyed at least 30 homes. Michelle Franzen, ABC News.
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0: Good afternoon, your KICD live Doppler forecast for today. Mostly sunny, highs approaching 87 with a southwesterly wind around 10 miles per hour. For this evening, it will be clear, lows of 60, west northwesterly wind at 5 to 10 miles per hour. Tomorrow, sunny, highs of 80, north northwesterly wind at 5 to 15. Tomorrow night will be clear, lows of 55, north northwesterly wind at 5 to 10 miles per hour. Thursday, sunny, highs of 81 with a calm wind becoming north northwesterly around 5 in the afternoon. For more on your weather, log online to northwestiowanow.com or download our free-to-use Northwest Iowa Now mobile app.
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1: The Markley, Van Camp, and Robbins Show. Jamie Markley, David Van Camp, Scott Robbins. Okay. There's a lot of talk about ICE and abolishing ICE. Who's going to deport these people?
6: Well, that's just it, isn't it? Isn't that the tough question, huh?
1: Yes.
6: Mm-hmm.
1: And you have an ICE official here, David?
26: Yeah, Trish Hyde is the ICE official who oversaw that massive operation we were talking about yesterday in Virginia and Maryland that netted 1,300 arrests of illegal aliens. About 400 of them had known criminal histories. And that's got the left all in a tizzy because they're like, but they're dead. You're down criminals. Well, here's what Hyde had to say about that.
1: Okay.
27: Well, I think it's important to note that if you're in the country illegally, you are a criminal. You've broken the laws of our land. But beyond that, we have said from day one, this administration has been extremely transparent. If we have to go out into the communities and we have to go into the communities and take these bad actors off of the street, if we encounter somebody who's unlawfully here in the country, our ICE officers are going to arrest them. That's the oath that they took. That's the oath that they swore. And, you know, everybody, if you're encountered by an ICE officer and you're here unlawfully, you're going to be arrested. And ICE officers do not have the ability to determine where and where they don't apply the laws. The laws are the laws that are enacted by Congress, and that's the laws that ICE enforces.
1: That is the craziest thing of all, is that if you enforce the law, there are enough people in the country that have been brainwashed to believe you're doing some sort of evil.
26: Yes.
1: Mm-hmm. And the left has worked on that for years, and they've been successful in the brainwashing.
26: Mm-hmm.
1: It's crazy.
26: I do like that Tom Homan has been going over the script with her, though, because that's exactly what Tom's been saying for 2 years.
1: Dude, how many times have we talked about it? And they whine and moan every time. It's like, help them get the ones they really want first.
26: Mm-hmm.
1: But they won't do it.
26: Nope.
1: But that's all part of the plan. That was one of the parts of the interview last night, Jesse Waters and Abdul El-Sayed talking about ICE, if you missed part of that.
28: Do you know how many illegal aliens are in the country now?
29: People in the face and the back of the head.
28: Do you know how many illegal aliens are in the country now?
29: We had... No, I mean, to your point, Jesse, let me just answer the question.
1: They're talking about ICE, and he's talking about the two people who were shot and killed.
26: Got it.
1: In the face and the back of the head. And this is where it's going. And if you're not familiar, El-Sayed, running for Senate out of Michigan.
26: Mm-hmm.
1: He is the far-lefty Islamist. Go.
29: To your answer point, it, how many do we have?
30: Far fewer when we had INS. To your answer,
28: we had far fewer when we had INS,
30: so arguably INS worked a lot better.
28: Abdul, listen, we had twice as many illegals
30: now when we had more.
28: INS.
30: So to your argument,
28: you have to have the manpower to do it.
30: If you want to do that correlation, We have ICE now, and we have far, far more undocumented people. So ICE is clearly not working. You're just shooting like American citizens in the face and the back of the head. So
3: well, illegals
30: okay
3: are shooting people in the face
30: to
3: too.
30: To disagree.
1: So because you haven't heard that clip yet, David, you are like me the first time hearing it, going, that doesn't make any sense. Of course, because all these illegals were let in.
6: Well, yeah, right. Of course,
1: by the Biden administration.
26: Yes. Well, and it predates that even. I mean, you want to talk about comparing ICE and INS and all of that. At the time when the INS was a thing, you also had Democrats who recognized you had to have a secure border.
1: Right.
26: You had guys like Bill Clinton out there saying, no, you've got to, you know, we've got to make sure that illegal aliens don't come in, flout our laws, and take advantage of our system.
1: And then Hillary Clinton. And there was Obama and Joe Biden. All of them, we got to do something. They're taking good union-paying jobs.
26: Yes.
1: So it goes on here.
3: Abdul, you got a guy in Michigan.
30: So are American citizens.
3: You got a guy. Think, look, let me just say something. Okay?
1: I know, Abdul, back to the
30: conversation about the broader issues.
3: Okay.
30: Well, you cut me off, Jesse, and you said we're going to have a good conversation. So I'd like to do that. I just want to answer the point. When I travel the state, and I have traveled my state, more people are asking me about how they're going to afford their gas and groceries. They're not asking me about immigration.
3: Well, they also.
1: This is what they do all the time.
6: Man.
1: God. You really don't want to talk about your position too much.
26: Nope.
1: That you're going on the pivot.
6: Really frustrating, though.
1: Oh, yeah.
3: Abdul, you got a guy here from Southeast Asia, molested a kid. ICE just picked him up. You want that guy to stay in Michigan?
30: I'm glad that that guy got picked up, but that's a different thing than saying that INS would not have picked him up. Jesse, you're too smart for this.
3: Come it's on. A bureaucratic that is a gotcha game you're game. Playing.
1: And that's smugness. You're too smart for this.
6: Yeah. Well, that's another thing they do.
1: Oh, yeah.
6: You're a smart guy. Come on.
1: Yeah. We both know.
6: Yeah.
1: Yeah. Tricks of the trade.
3: That's a dodge. You point to him, you say, you need guys ICE, to get these ICE guys out of the country.
30: And therefore, ICE, we need ICE. I'm just saying, look, playing by your own rules. When we had INS, we had fewer people doing the things that you're talking about.
1: Yes, it does make sense.
26: It makes absolutely no sense.
1: No.
6: That was a frustrating thing to listen to.
1: Yeah.
6: Just because he kept talking. He knew what he was doing. He was going to, you know, filibuster the whole thing.
1: That's the tactic.
6: Yeah.
1: Just
6: brutal.
1: Yes.
26: Like, I wish that somebody in the control room would have put up a picture of Elian Gonzalez when this guy's talking about how INS should be there. Remember the freak out over that?
1: Oh, yeah.
26: I mean, that was a huge deal.
1: That was a huge deal. Yeah. Okay. By the way, and these, you know, socialists, really Marxists, it's all about redistributing the wealth and all of that. Jeffrey Mead put this out. It seems like an appropriate time to play it. It's the classic college students asking what they prefer, and then all of a sudden it kind of gets turned on its head. Just be patient with this. Check it out.
4: Either have in America, socialism or capitalism?
5: I would say socialism.
4: How do you view the word socialism, favorably or unfavorably?
5: I guess I would go with favorably.
7: Like, I have family in Europe. They go to college for free. Their health care is paid for. They don't have to worry about it at all.
5: I favor that over capitalism.
4: Okay, got it.
5: I also think I favor that, like, socialism over capitalism.
7: Socialism is more geared toward, like, helping the people in your, you know, the governed.
5: I'd rather people have that same opportunity. There's a lot of excess in America.
4: So on campus, if there's a GPA disparity where there's people at the bottom with a poor GPA, would you support a policy where people at the top spread the wealth and give that GPA to people at the bottom?
5: Give? Like, help them get a better GPA?
4: Yeah.
5: I'm all for helping. I wouldn't give, like, oh, let me just give you some of my poor.
4: But it's about being fair, right? We got to help people at the bottom?
5: I've lost a lot of sleep, so I don't know if I will be fair. That's completely different.
4: How is it different?
5: Because I'm, like, studying all day for my grade.
7: I mean, I sacrifice a lot to get my GPA. You know, I don't go out as much as I'd like to, but that's for, some, like, a greater goal in the future, the way I see it. So, no, I wouldn't sacrifice my own things, like, sacrifice my own time to help somebody else who didn't want to make those same sacrifices.
3: Ding, ding, ding, ding, ding.
26: Yeah. That's. But again, man, that's why the socialism thing is mainly run by downwardly mobile trust fund brats and outright degenerates. That's it. Because they're the only ones who are like, this will help somebody.
1: Right.
26: I've never built anything before. I've never earned anything in my life.
1: But I want to feel better about myself.
26: Yes.
1: That's what it comes down to.
6: Well, again, it's not taught. They don't know.
26: Yeah.
6: You know, they don't know about socialism's failure around the world.
26: Oh, yeah. And there are a lot of people that don't want you to know, because what started this fall in Florida was the curriculum about the evils of communism. And remember, when that was proposed, it was apparently Ron DeSantis was being a fascist when he supported this.
6: Mm-hmm.
26: Like, well, wait a minute. That doesn't make any sense.
1: Right. Yeah. Oh, speaking of which, I wonder if I can find this on the fly. This was unbelievable to me. I was looking at new books coming out. I'll do that every once in a while. Mm-hmm. Like, is there anything that's coming out book-wise that I would be interested in? So it is looking through genres. I look through a sports genre, and then I look at religion and spirituality is what it is on Apple Books or whatever, right?
6: Mm-hmm.
1: So I'm looking at new releases that will be coming out, see what's new, and then it's coming soon. And under that banner of coming soon, see, where is it? Down here. It is the person you call Rock Slide Face, David.
26: Oh, Jennifer Welch?
1: Yes. And it's called Not Today Fascist. That's under faith and spirituality, because she is a diehard atheist. I'm like, what? This is under that banner?
26: Well,
1: so when you're talking about the fascist stuff, yeah. That's one of her big words. Yes, that's her book that's coming out.
26: Oh, gosh.
1: Oh, gosh. The lies that got us here and the truth that will reunite us. Okay. Jennifer Welch.
6: All right.
1: And it looks like they airbrushed the rock slide.
26: Oh, yeah.
1: As you could probably
26: see. Oh, definitely, yeah.
1: Oh, yeah. What a miserable person she is.
6: They are. They're the largest group of the unhappiest people.
1: Yes.
6: Nothing is funny.
1: No.
6: No humor. You can't laugh. Don't smile.
1: Oh, let me look.
6: Everything is horrible. Life is going to end as we know it. Ozone layer gets bigger.
1: When I saw, like devout atheists, I'm like, well, that's one of the reasons she's so miserable. And then it pops up another book that she was a co-writer on, which is Life is a Lazy Susan of Bleep Sandwiches. The S word.
26: Oh, well, yeah.
1: Yeah. I suppose with your outlook, everything's an S sandwich.
6: Exactly, yeah.
1: And just because you're a miserable person.
6: You are. You're
26: even
6: just
26: late stage George Carlin is like, lady, take a chill pill, please.
1: I know, yeah. Yeah. It's something.
6: God.
1: All right, we got a fake news alert, David?
26: Yes. So the NBC News covered this about a deportation that occurred. And what the headline was, veteran who served three tours in Iraq facing possible deportation. Well, what they later go on to explain is a search of court records turned up extensive criminal history. Hernandez has spent years in prison on various felony drug and weapons convictions, as well as violations of probation in Virginia and California. And he's not here legally.
1: Hmm.
26: Yeah.
1: The worst.
6: I know. Yeah.
1: Again, I'll go back to when the first time Trump said enemy of the people. And we're like, wow. I mean, they get it wrong sometimes, but... And then one day I'm thinking about it. I'm like, okay, if they were your friend, would they knowingly lie to you?
26: Mm-hmm.
1: A friend doesn't knowingly lie to you. They're going to tell you the truth, even if it hurts.
6: Mm-hmm.
1: Yes, they lie to you all the time.
6: Yeah.
1: Very disappointing.
6: Mm-hmm.
1: And did you have another update, or you want to go to the Vanity Fair reporter?
26: We can go to the Vanity Fair reporter. Brittany Romano is a reporter for Vanity Fair covering the Lindsay Clancy trial. This is the woman who strangled her three kids.
1: Mm-hmm.
26: Even though, again, this is about a woman who strangled her three children, this reporter was seen laughing, smiling, and winking for the camera in the courtroom. I mean, disturbing seeing this. And, well, a streamer caught up with her outside to ask what that was all about, and I think she may have drank her lunch.
1: Oh, roll it.
8: That and why?
9: Well, no, I was laughing because I grew up with this thing.
8: You did?
9: Yeah, so she looks at me and I look at her and I'm like, but it wasn't that. My dad saw previously on Court TV and he said I looked bad. So I was like giggling.
10: Are you serious?
9: Yeah. My dad runs, he's retired. He used to run post offices, but before that, well, not before that. Now he's on the board at Quinnipiac out of college.
10: Get out. So that's a great trouble. School.
9: He's like, come to me. My children were more problematic or whatever. But he was like, you look so bad in the photo earlier. So I'm like,
10: that's
9: I'm
10: terrible.
9: I know, but he's funny. So I'm like, I'm friends with Hillary Duff Stylist, like a really good friend of mine. And she was like, put the hair back in a clip. And then she was like, look forward and smile.
1: Oh my gosh.
6: Having lunch with Kamala?
26: Yeah. Right? It's not just me, right? She's slurry.
6: No, it's slurry. Yeah.
1: All right. The five stories we're watching today coming right up.

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0: Number five, Barack Obama Elementary School in Richmond, Virginia has been closed indefinitely.

0: because of mold and rats.
1: All right.
0: Yeah. I feel like, man, that school district is really racist letting Barack Obama Elementary School go to hell in a handbasket like that.
2: Okay.
3: Come on, man.
0: Man. Number

0: played?
1: No. Oh, God. No, they did this big celebration about some sort of facility that was almost complete. And then remember what happened? It caught fire.
2: Oh, yeah.
1: Like, the day that they did the ceremony or the day after.
2: It's an absolute debacle. Three Stooges instruction.
1: Yes.
2: Now, yeah, see, hey, we're just about to do it.
1: Hey!
2: Nope. Done.
1: Well, that was a throwback.
3: Yeah, it was.
1: Number three, former NBA players Enes Kanter-Freedom and Royce White are not eligible to play in the WNBA, according to a report from ESPN, because the WNBA hates transgender people.
3: That's right.
1: They are anti-woman and anti-trans. They are committing a genocide by denying these beautiful ladies a chance to play the game that they love.
3: Well, people will die.
1: People will die because of this.
3: That's right.
1: Yeah. Number two, President Trump says he's giving serious consideration to changing the name of Lake Ontario to Lake America. Because, quote, we don't expect doing much business with Ontario any longer. Thank you for your attention to this matter. All right. Number...
2: Never stops, man.
1: Never stops. Sometimes he's wearing me out, man. I got to be honest.
3: Wow.
1: Number one, the Supreme Court says the Trump administration can put together a list of voters eligible to receive federal mail-in ballots, then require states to give the Postal Service information to verify eligibility.
2: All right. Mentioned earlier, among other highlights today, and this being the 11-year anniversary of your second heart attack, Scott, where you were without a pulse for more than 30 minutes.
3: The one that killed me.
2: It was also Gene Simmons' birthday, and I saw this story that Kiss can't perform anymore without permission. Because they sold the rights?
1: That's right.
2: Everything?
1: Yeah.
2: To Pop House. So Gene Simmons was interviewed and said, yeah, Kiss was actually sold, the makeup, the songs, the publishing, all that for a lot of money to a company called Pop House. So Kiss can't play live without their permission because they own the makeup and everything.
0: Jeez.
2: Yeah. Well, when you get paid like that,
3: Well, Gene's touring by himself now. His band, his own band.
2: Yeah, he played a small town in Illinois.
3: Not far from,
2: named Streeter.
3: Yeah.
2: People said it was really good.
3: Yeah.
2: But he said there is a biopic that's being cast right now. And there's the Avatar show that's already in the works. And then possible cartoon shows and a theme park. And here we go.
3: Oh, no, here we go. Lunchbox.
1: It's on.
3: It's already started again.
1: It's already. Yep. Market, market, market.
2: Yes. Yep. And then they have a live album out now from 1976 in Anaheim. I admit it, I listened to it. I really enjoyed it.
3: Was it good?
2: Fun. It was fun.
3: I haven't heard it.
2: It was fun. All right, we got to get to Texas Roadhouse is racist? How? That and much more coming up.

0: Good afternoon, your KICD live Doppler forecast for today. Mostly sunny, highs approaching 87 with a southwesterly wind around 10 miles per hour. For this evening, it will be clear, lows of 60, west northwesterly wind at 5 to 10 miles per hour. Tomorrow, sunny, highs of 80, north northwesterly wind at 5 to 15. Tomorrow night will be clear, lows of 55, north northwesterly wind at 5 to 10 miles per hour. Thursday, sunny, highs of 81 with a calm wind becoming north northwesterly around 5 in the afternoon. For more on your weather, log online to northwestiowanow.com or download our free-to-use Northwest Iowa Now mobile app.
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2: Radio Iowa. I'm Dar Danielson. The median price for Iowa homes sold in July climbed to $280,000, up 11% from last year. Data from the Iowa Association of Realtors shows the number of closed homes dropped 16%, while the number of single-family homes listed for sale continues to climb. Family members of Terry McCauley of Sioux City hope there's another trial after a jury was unable to reach a verdict against a man accused of killing her more than 40 years ago. 63-year-old Thomas Popp was arrested last year while in Washington State and charged with first-degree murder in McCauley's death. McCauley's nephew, Joshua Taylor, is hopeful Woodbury County Attorney James Loomis will try again.
3: We haven't lacked confidence in this county attorney's ability to move forward.
2: The county attorney has 90 days to decide on another trial. The Illinois State Police and FBI are looking for information on a woman who may have hitched a ride with a trucker who was last seen near the car of Grinnell College student Tammy Zewicki. Zewicki was kidnapped and murdered. Radio Iowa, I'm Dar Danielson.
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6: ABC News, this is a special report. I'm Michelle Franzen. Word today, country music legend and actress, philanthropist Dolly Parton has died. She's known for decades of singing and writing hits, including Jolene. ABC's Alex Stone says there's no word yet on cause of death.
7: We know that she said that she had been neglecting her health since the loss of her husband, and while she had been caring for her husband for quite a while he was sick, he died last year. And that last year when she had performances scheduled in Las Vegas and then a residency, that she canceled those, initially saying it was going to be a couple of Vegas performances and then the residency could not go forward. But she didn't share a lot about it. She had been quiet in recent months.
6: Relatives say the memorial will be small and intimate. In a social media post, President Trump called Parton one of the greatest country singers and far beyond ever. He called for flags to be flown to half-staff nationwide in her honor. Dolly Parton was 80 years old. This is ABC News.
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9: I hear about different people thinking about a run for president. And I know sometimes people are just going to run for president because it's going to give them clout going forward, right?
10: No, you can always say you ran for president, right?
9: That has to be the play here, David.
11: I don't know, man. Democrat Senator Chris Van Hollen, the guy who defended the honor of human trafficker and illegal alien Maryland man, he's now thinking about a run for president. He talked about this on NBC.
9: Unreal, isn't it?
10: Unbelievable.
9: This guy's a punchline.
10: Mr. Margarita?
11: Yes.
10: Okay.
9: Yes. Hold on. It's in my clips from yesterday.

0: to go back.
1: Unbelievable.
0: Yes. I was like, when David first shared that with me, I'm like, okay, that guy can't be real. That guy, he was embarrassed.
2: Yes.
0: With Marilyn Mann. But yet, here we are.
1: Mm-hmm. Well, the bench is thin. I will say that.
2: Well, dude.
1: You've got, I heard the big AOC talk again.
0: Mm-hmm. Oh, there are people that think that she has a real shot.
1: Yeah, like she could be the front runner.
0: Yes.
1: Yep.
0: All right, here's the clip. Roll it.
3: I've been kicking the tires as I look at 2028 because I don't think the Democratic Party has answered the call about how we're going to make sure we have an economy that really does work for everybody, especially working people.
4: You've been kicking the tires on 2028, meaning you're thinking about running for president in 2028?
3: I'm kicking the tires, meaning I've been to New Hampshire. I was invited to go there. I was invited to go out to Iowa last summer. I think there's a great deal of churning within the Democratic Party, and I support that. As I said, I think we need this healthy debate because I don't think Democrats have put forward a clear alternative to the Trump administration.
4: So bottom line, you're mulling a potential run in 2028.
3: Bottom line, I think Democrats need to be very clear, not just what we're against, but what we're for. And I'm very much want to be part of that debate. And I am kicking the tires, testing the waters.
1: You got to do it. Come on, do it. Do it. And I got to kick around for a few months. That'd be fun.
0: Well, on the debate stage, he'll get buried.
1: What a joke.
2: Well, this is a guy who, I mean, he reminds me a lot of Tim Kaine, but I feel like that's an insult to Tim Kaine.
1: You're right, though. You're right. There is a parallel.
2: It's
1: there,
2: just
1: though.
2: Sort of that dorky, wannabe cool dad who's like, hey, I got the new, I just got a CD. It was Jimmy Buffett's greatest hits. Come on, kids. Let's party.
1: Right. Completely out of touch.
2: Yes.
0: Oh, gosh.
2: Have you heard of this band called The Killers?
1: Right.
0: By the way, real quick, I hadn't planned on doing this. Did you guys see the piece on social media that Hakeem Jeffries put out from his social media account?
2: Where he's got the green New York hat?
0: With the green polo.
2: Yes.
0: That he, you know, because he was in Brooklyn at an event. And it's this 3-minute video. With all the pregnant pauses, it's, dude, I'll just play you a little part of it. We can't suffer through 3 minutes of this, but to give you an idea.
5: What's up, y'all? Just finished up an event here in the community in Brooklyn. I want to give you a little real talk on this Jared Kushner situation. He asked for...
0: Okay, what? So there's backlash because he took a meeting with Jared Kushner.
2: Right.
0: Okay.
5: A meeting... And I took it to discuss the affordability crisis that exists that is not a hoax. At the same period of time, I shouldn't have to say it, but I am. No one is going to get a pass. We're going to hold every single member of the Trump cartel accountable, beginning on day one. If you're stealing from the American people, shortchanging the American people, or screwing over the American people, you're going to be held accountable. We're going to follow the facts, apply the law, and be guided by the Constitution.
0: All right, we'll just stop there. A lot more longer pregnant pauses through this thing.
2: Dial up Obama, man.
0: Your party is responsible for... unexplicable amounts of fraud.
2: Yes.
0: In states across the country.
2: Mm-hmm.
0: You're now coming up with laws to stop the investigations, like in California.
2: Yeah.
0: Which is insane. And you're talking about fraud with the Trump cartel. Is this guy, are we not being fair here? Is he some sort of special needs in some sort of way? Because I don't want to be cruel to people that are special needs as he.
2: No, he's not.
1: That I'm aware of, no.
2: He's an interesting case because he simultaneously seems like he's in his 70s and 5. And I don't know how to explain it other than that's the aura I get from him.
0: Wow, I've never heard anyone being described that way, but I totally get it. He is. He's a child and old man river all at the same time.
2: I don't understand how that's possible, but it's amazing.
0: But Trump cartel. It is. The dial-up is one of the best descriptors ever. It's like, just spit it out, man.
6: Golly.
0: All right. Another story out there. I don't know if you heard about the Zuckerberg school experiment. This started like 10 years ago.
1: No.
0: It was in East Palo Alto, designed to help children who were being held back by the fact they grew up in a poor part of town. It was set up by Zuckerberg's wife, was funded by large grants from the Chan Zuckerberg Initiative, and was to provide students with all sorts of free services. Free tuition, free medical, dental care, all that. And the hype, you know, 11 years ago was this new experiment would change education. But the school is going to be no more.
1: Yeah. Oh, darn it.
0: Do you know why?
1: Because it was a bad idea.
0: Now, it might have been a good idea, but they're not showing really much improvement in the testing.
1: Really?
0: With this particular school. Yes. That's what it is. They did not report any of its performance metrics for like 10 years. There were no articles written about how the school was doing. Like, hey, here's a great story, right?
1: Yeah.
0: Like right now in education, you could talk about Mississippi all day long.
2: Oh, my goodness, yes.
0: How they've turned everything around.
1: Mm-hmm.
0: And how have they done it, David?
2: Accountability, and specifically, if you're in third grade and you don't mm-hmm. move on to fourth grade if you can't read on level. And I think they did a good mixture of, like, here's the carrot and the stick. They said, look, we're going to give you as many opportunities as possible to prove that you are proficient at reading at your grade level, because that third and fourth grade is critical for the rest of a child's education. If you're not reading by fourth grade, it's going to be really hard to catch up.
0: Yep.
2: And what they did was they said, look, we're going to give you these opportunities, but if you don't fulfill this, we're going to hold you back. You're going to have to take third grade again. And within a decade, they have gone from near the bottom, like 49th out of 50,
0: yep,
2: to number one.
0: Well, with all this money here in the Zuckerberg School, they found that the school's academic performance fell well short of state norms and its leaders' expectations.
1: Well, what do they attribute that to?
0: Well, they're not quite sure.
1: I mean, geez.
0: But Zuckerberg's wife was not shy about her frustration with academic performance. Told the Wall Street Journal last year that outcomes weren't, frankly, where anyone would have wanted them to be.
1: Yeah, that's interesting, because they had all the money in the world dumped on it.
0: Yes, but maybe not, you know,
1: spend
0: the accountability.
1: Yeah.
0: Yes.
2: It is
0: so
2: a shame.
0: After a decade of free funding, the primary school is ending. And the parents of kids attending will have to find a new school for next year.
2: That really is a shame, because when they started doing this, I really was hopeful that this could work. So yes. Like, hey, man, you know what? At least they're trying something.
0: Yes. Sounded good on paper. But again, you know, you hear, you know, smart people say all the time, with younger people, really anybody, the possibilities are endless if you put expectations on them.
1: Yeah.
0: And I just think, well, making excuses for everything. Anyway, we got to move on. It's that time. We do it a couple of times a day. Go around the table. It may not be the biggest story out there, but you want to bring it in. David, what's your story here?
2: Texas Roadhouse is racist. At least that's the rumor.
0: How?
2: And I will defend the honor of Texas Roadhouse. I think, you know, is it the greatest steak in the world? No, but it's affordable, and it's pretty good.
1: Not bad. It's not bad.
2: It's not bad.
0: Bad. It's freaking awesome.
1: I love it.
0: I like cinnamon butter. Come on.
2: Dude, yes. And I do appreciate that their Caesar salad that you can get is more like Caesar salad soup with all the dressing they put on it.
1: Oh, yeah, but you got to have that.
2: Oh, yeah, it's awesome.
1: I put a straw in mine.
2: Well,
0: ribs are pretty good, too.
1: Ribs are good, yeah.
2: Somebody had shared a post online claiming that the employees were engaged in racist behavior and intentionally tampered with food served to black customers. And as outrageous as that obviously sounds, it's also pretty much unbelievable that this would be happening across a very large chain restaurant.
0: Yes, like, they're saying that's what they do at all the Texas Roadhouse.
2: I think so, yeah, because I mean, you go down on X, TikTok, there's a lot of people buying into this saying, yeah, it's true. Well, it's not true. The person who originally posted about it said it was a hoax.
0: And then the bots take over.
2: Yep.
0: You're some other restaurant. You're Outback right now. You're like,
2: right. Yeah. It might have been Outback.
0: You don't know.
2: Well, or TGI Fridays. Are those still around?
1: No.
0: Not as much.
1: Yeah.
2: Applebee's.
1: Yeah. America's favorite neighbor is still around.
0: Hold on. How many TGI? Are they all gone?
1: I don't know. Gosh, I haven't seen one in a long time.
0: Oh, David's on it. Why do not take away my Jack Daniel's steak. Do not.
2: Dude, I like TGIF, man.
0: I did.
2: Yeah, there are still locations.
0: Okay.
1: Okay.
0: Don't tell me it's like Ponderosa, like that downtrodden one in Wisconsin or the other downtrodden one in Florida.
1: Man, I'll tell you, the one in Wisconsin, every time someone eats there, I get a picture of it to show you.
0: Oh, because we did the whole report on it.
1: Because you did the whole Pondo thing. Yeah.
0: Dude, the reviews on that particular Ponderosa are laugh out loud funny.
1: Yes.
0: So bad.
1: But people will drive from all over the place to go there because they have these fond memories of Ponderosa.
0: No!
1: It's nostalgic. Yes.
0: Yes. All right, Scotty, what's your story?
1: I'm still, I can't get over this Penn State story. It still blows my mind what was going on in this fraternity house.
0: Oh, yeah.
1: And they said the culture there was funny because they'd have these parties and these freshmen who were pledging would come to these parties. Guys hadn't done coke in their life are doing like lines of coke to impress the frat guys and girls that were there. It's unbelievable. And so then when they got done with that, when it got time to bag it up and sell it, the pledges had to bag it up and sell it.
0: Yes.
1: So they're going around with these little baggies full of cocaine for sale.
0: Yes.
1: Dropping it off in doors at, dorms. And I was crazy. Well,
2: it's teaching networking skills. I hear that's one of the big benefits of fraternities.
1: Yeah, and sales. I don't know if you got like a trip to Columbia or something, like whoever sold the most bags of coke.
2: Yes, that's your study abroad program. Yes.
1: Right, exactly. It's nuts, though. This was going on this campus for quite a while, and I mean, everybody knew it.
0: Yeah, a lot of times that happens that way.
1: I mean, the students all knew where to get coke, so they'd just show up there and they'd have, It's crazy.
0: For my story, well, the failing New York Times is weaponizing Islamophobia. As the FBI says, there are seven times as many anti-Jewish as anti-Muslim hate crimes. The New York Times is stoking a panic, says the Washington Free Beacon. And then they go through to talk about how much more they talk about Islamophobia than anti-Semitism. This crap is still going on.
1: Man.
0: Yes, so watch out for it. Because if somebody goes jihadi anywhere, you'll hear the people say, we've got to stop that, and Islamophobia.
1: Right, yeah.
0: Every time. All right, Nimrod's in the news, and a news update coming right up.

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1: Such a bizarre marketing story with the guys from Good Good Golf.
2: Yes!
1: Like a YouTube channel where they play golf and all that. And they did an ad for a Callaway driver.
0: Yes.
1: Where it's like, you're going to be very protective over this. And in one of the ads, you see a woman going to pick up the driver, and the guy who owns the driver runs up and just tackles her.
0: Yes.
3: Do not touch my new driver.
1: Well, they've taken it down now.
2: Dang.
0: Yeah, they took it down the other day. That's Garrett Clark. He's like the leader.
1: And
0: the nicest guy, by all accounts.
1: Right, but if you're going in cold and you don't know who these people are.
0: No, it's a terrible ad.
1: It's an awful ad.
0: Yeah. And people are wondering, how did it pass? How did it even get out there?
1: Yeah, and Callaway says, yeah, we approved it. You gotta... Really?

0: Yeah. Because
1: what is Dylan Mulvaney teeing off neck?
0: Because yeah, I mean,
1: what are we doing here?
0: That's a bad idea because there are a lot of people who may not know what good is and not understand the relationship and the interplay there, and all they see is Callaway supports beating up women.
1: Women,
2: I know. Yes, that's the thing, that those are the good girls, and they have their own channel and they're all friends. It's just a terrible ad all the way around.
1: Yeah, not good.
2: Yeah. Well, we'll see what happens with that. People are talking about, okay, PGA Tour, because they're a sponsor of a tournament. They need to be stripped of that and this. And we'll...
1: Back to what you always said. When somebody says, there are no bad ideas, you're like, yeah, there are bad
2: ideas.
1: There
2: are. Whoever said that had the worst ideas.
1: There are lots of bad ideas.
3: When the going gets tough.
4: Damn it, this is too hard.
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4: I love the poorly educated.
2: All right. Nimrods in the News. We go to the marketing department of Callaway Golf. And that's all we have time for. And that's Nimrods in the News.
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15: From ABC News, I'm Michelle Franzen. A new court filing over the Kennedy Center naming battle. The Justice Department in the filing suggesting that the Kennedy Center for Performing Arts could face demolition.
16: The Trump administration is now threatening to tear down the iconic Kennedy Center in Washington, D.C. if a federal judge doesn't green light President Trump's efforts to renovate the building and put his own name on the front of it. The Justice Department's lawyers wrote that without Trump's help, the, quote, decrepit Kennedy Center arts venue would go into a, quote, death spiral. And they say it could be demolished and then replaced with something like a, quote, large outdoor amphitheater. Jay O'Brien, ABC News, the Kennedy Center.
15: The divide between the U.S. and one of its top trading partners deepening. Canada leaders today detailing plans for retaliatory tariffs on U.S. goods set to begin September 8th. That in response to the U.S.'s 50% tariffs on Canadian goods in effect. Here's ABC's Karen Travers.
5: Why is Canada doing

0: fever, it's a cough, it's the red eyes, the runny nose. The rash typically comes a few days after. And so it's good for individuals to know, you know, if you have been vaccinated, then there's typically less worry.
1: Smith says the MMR vaccine remains the most effective way to prevent infection.
0: The measles vaccine, that MMR vaccine, that is going to give you the best protection against coming down with measles. And so with the state of Iowa, there is now an initiative to kind of help anyone and everyone with their MMR, their measles vaccine. And so we are able to provide that measles vaccine at no cost to any individual, no matter their insurance status. So if they have insurance, don't have insurance, we are able to help people out with that vaccine if it's needed.
1: As the school year gets underway, Smith says schools already have procedures in place to help prevent the spread of measles and other illnesses.
0: As you register your kids for school, you're getting everything ready. That is one of those things that those school nurses are checking for. They check every single kid's vaccinations, and they're looking to see, okay, does this incoming kindergartner have all the vaccines that they need to come to school? If they don't, then that's, you know, what is that school's policy? Are they letting them in? Do they have to get vaccinated before they come in? Is there, you know, a religious exemption? All of those things are in place. So the schools do a great job of kind of that first line of checking.
1: Additional information is available through Clay County Public Health and the Iowa Department of Health and Human Services. Emmett County has placed a one-year moratorium on new data center developments. Resolution 2625 was unanimously approved during a Board of Supervisors meeting on Tuesday, August 25th. Supervisor Todd Glasnap said the action is intended to give county officials more time to educate themselves before taking any further action.
2: We need to get better educated, and then planning and zoning needs to get better educated so they can write an effective ordinance about data centers.
1: Vice Chair Tim Schumacher said county officials want to ensure local regulations keep pace with rapidly changing technology.
3: It wasn't that we hadn't paid attention to it. We had done a lot of work previous to that, but technology changed and our ordinance didn't change with it. So we got ourselves into some litigation. We got into some tricky spots concerning our ordinance as compared to where the technology is today. We want to make sure that our planning and zoning has adequate time to really design an ordinance that's going to protect, but also invite technology to Emmett County.
1: Questions surrounding water usage have also been among the concerns.
3: Really, as we talk about those concerns, you know, the water was early on was a huge concern about taking water out of the aquifer and then returning it. And there may be biohazards that would go back into the ground. And of course, we're concerned, as all Iowans are, about our quality of water.
1: The county is open to data center development, but wants to fully understand the potential impacts before moving forward. The moratorium is scheduled to remain in effect for 1 year, although supervisors could lift it earlier if an ordinance is completed before then. Storm Lake police have charged a 35-year-old Storm Lake man with third offense operating a motor vehicle under the influence after he allegedly crashed his car and fled the scene. Police were called to a single vehicle rollover in the 100 block of Flint Drive around 5 p.m. Saturday. Eyewitnesses say the 2021 GMC Sierra was driving at a high rate of speed, and that after the accident, the driver discarded alcohol and ran away. Thomas Olivio was found walking in the 900 block of East 1st Street, allegedly refused officers' instructions, but was eventually taken into custody without further incident. In addition to the third offense OWI, he was charged with interference with official acts, failure to maintain control, and reckless driving. George Bauer has the numbers from the Weekly Crop Report.
4: 57% of the nation's corn now rated good to excellent, down 3% from 1 week ago. 26% fair, up a point, 17% poor to very poor now, up 2%. The Iowa numbers remain the same, 78% good to excellent, 16% fair, and only 6% rated poor to very poor. 90% of Iowa's corn crop in the dough stage this week, up 7%. 47% has dented, which means it's getting ready to harvest, up 21%, and a full 1% now is mature. 60% of the nation's soybeans are rated good to excellent, down 1% from a week ago, 28% fair, down 1%, 12% now in the poor to very poor category, up that 2% we lost from the other two divisions. And the soybean crop rated the same as a week ago, 78%, good to very good, 17% fair, and 5% poor to very poor. 88% of Iowa's soybeans still setting pods, up 6% from a week ago. Nationwide, 6% of the crop has started to drop leaves, indicating maturity. We haven't observed that yet in Iowa yet, although you might be seeing some soybean fields that are starting to turn yellow. George Bauer tonight at the KICD Farm Desk.
1: And the annual Main Street Ice Cream Social in downtown Spencer is Wednesday night. Main Street Director Nancy Knave says it's time to celebrate the end of one season and the beginning of a new one.
5: It's a farewell to summer and a hello to the new school year. A big family organizational gathering space will be at the Fountain Park. It's technically called Veterans Memorial Park. It's in between State Bank and the police department. It's a buck a scoop. All the toppings are free. Windcrest Village is one of our sponsors. State Bank is one of our sponsors. We'll have lots of toys and games for the kids to play, face painting, all of those things. We're also going to have the High Noon Kiwanis cookies as one of the toppings. So that's always nice that they participate in this as well. So it goes from 4:30 to 6.
1: The Ice Cream Social also serves as a kickoff to the Spencer Reads Initiative for a new school year. For more news, visit Northwest Iowa Now. I'm Anthony Gonzalez.
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1: 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Funeral services for 76-year-old Mr. Ronald Rise of Spencer. Memorial Gathering is Tuesday, August 25th from 6 to 8 o'clock p.m. at Warner Funeral Home in Spencer. Warner Funeral Home of Spencer is in charge of arrangements for 76-year-old Mr. Ronald Rise of Spencer. Services for 68-year-old John Klaus of Spirit Lake, formerly of Ruthven. That will be Wednesday, August 26th at 10 o'clock a.m. at Grace Lutheran Church in Spirit Lake. Visitation will be on Tuesday, August 25th from 4 to 7 o'clock p.m. at Gillen Funeral Home in Spencer. Arrangements by Gillen Funeral Home for 68-year-old John Klaus of Spirit Lake, formerly of Ruthven. Services for 97-year-old Margaret A. Benicky of Palmer. Funeral Mass is at 10:30 a.m. Wednesday, August 26th at Resurrection of Our Lord Catholic Church in Pocahontas. Burial will take place in St. Joseph Catholic Cemetery near Palmer. Visitation is from 4 to 6 o'clock p.m. Tuesday, August 25th at the church in Pocahontas. Powers Funeral Home of Pocahontas is handling arrangements for 97-year-old Margaret A. Benicky of Palmer. Services for 84-year-old Adela M. Nagengast of Madrid, formerly of Pocahontas. Funeral Mass is at 10:30 a.m. Thursday, August 27th at Resurrection of Our Lord Catholic Church in Pocahontas. Burial will take place in St. Columbkill Catholic Cemetery near Varina. Visitation is from 4 to 6 o'clock p.m. Wednesday, August 26th at Powers Funeral Home in Pocahontas. Powers Funeral Home of Pocahontas is handling arrangements for 84-year-old Adela M. Nagengast of Madrid, formerly of Pocahontas. Funeral services for 84-year-old Donald George Osterson of Greenville. Graveside service will be on Friday, August 28th at 1 o'clock p.m. at Liberty Cemetery in Greenville. Burial will be at Liberty Cemetery in Greenville. Warner Funeral Home of Spencer is in charge of arrangements for 84-year-old Donald George Osterson of Greenville. Services for 38-year-old Nicholas Evan Skog of Albert City. Funeral services will take place Friday, August 28th at 10:30 a.m. at Our Savior's Lutheran Church in Albert City. Burial will be at Fairfield Township Cemetery. Visitation will be on Thursday, August 27th from 5 to 8 o'clock p.m. at Slyford Funeral Home in Albert City. Slyford Funeral Home in Albert City is in charge of arrangements for 38-year-old Nicholas Evan Skog of Albert City. And that concludes your local area funeral announcements. 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
11: 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It's time for your KICD live Doppler forecast with weather reporter Patrick Hazelett.
12: And a good evening, Northwest Iowa. Wednesday and Thursday look dry and warm with light northerly winds. Morning temperatures will be mostly in the 50s to lower 60s, and afternoon highs will reach the low to middle 80s. Thursday night into Friday, a weather system will start developing to our west and move closer through the weekend. This change in the weather pattern will bring better chances for showers and thunderstorms starting late Friday and continuing through the weekend and at times next week. The best chance right now look to be late Friday night as warmer, more humid air moves into the region. Most of the day Friday will remain dry up until the evening hours. A round of scattered showers and thunderstorms is expected expected late Friday night into Saturday. Currently, the risk of severe weather appears low. Another system could spark thunderstorms on Saturday, and a few storms could become strong, but it's too early to know for sure. Sunday into Monday is less certain, but forecast models suggest another good chance for showers and thunderstorms as another weather system moves through the region. Your KICD Live Doppler forecast: mostly clear tonight, lows of 59. Tomorrow, sunny, highs of 81. Tomorrow night, mostly clear, lows of 54. Thursday, sunny, highs of 82. Thursday night will be clear, lows of 51. Friday, sunny, highs of 84. Friday night, mostly cloudy, then a 40% chance of showers, lows of 63. Heading into the weekend, Saturday, a 30% chance of showers and breezy, highs of 85. Saturday night, partly cloudy, lows of 68. Sunday, partly sunny, highs of 87. Sunday night, partly cloudy, lows of 64. And Monday, partly sunny, highs near 85. Yesterday recap, your high was 79 with a low of 57, and our observed midnight temperature was 68. Your record temperatures for the 25th day of August, your record high 99 in 1936 and 39 in 1958 remains your record low. Your sunset this evening 8:09, while your sunrise tomorrow morning will be at 6:38. Your high today is 87 degrees, and we hit that in the 3 o'clock hour this afternoon, while your low is 63, and we hit that during the 7 o'clock hour this morning.
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14: Closing up your market prices for Tuesday. September corn up 9 at $5.50. New crop December up 8 at 523.5, with March corn up 8.25 at 538.5. Soybeans for September up 12 at 1228. New crop November up 13.5 at 1237.75, with January soybeans up 14 at 1252.25. Chicago wheat for September up 3.75 at 685.5. Soybean meal for September, no change today at 320.30, and soybean oil for September up 39 points at 675, make that 67.52. Into livestock today, live cattle for October down 265 at 210.95. December down 207 at 212.12. February live cattle down 210 at 213.50. And April down 187 at 215.22. Feeder cattle for September down 495 at 319.27. October down 495 at 313.32. November feeder cattle down 527 at 305.70. And January down 512 at 297.75. Lean hogs for October down 67 at 80.45. December down 112 at 70.35. February lean hogs down 125 at 73.17. And April down 105 at 78.77. Those are your closing market prices here on News Radio 102.5 AM 1240 KICD and Big Country 107.7.
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17: This is Sports on Radio Iowa. I'm Todd Kim. Northern Iowa football coach Todd Stepsis is confident he has an improved football team. Fall camp is over, and later this week, the attention will turn to the September 5th season opener at Eastern Washington. The Panthers were 3-9 last season.
18: Until we strap it up against somebody playing for some other school wearing another logo or different colors, it's hard to tell how much improved we are, how much faster we are. One thing is for sure, we've really focused on details, fundamentals, technique. We want to do the simple things better than anybody else does. And so I have seen tremendous improvement.
17: Eastern Washington gets an early start of the season this Saturday with a visit to Northern Arizona. The Dort University football team opens on the road this Friday night at Indiana Wesleyan. The defenders finished 10-1 last season and made it to the NAIA playoffs. They're ranked 8th in the preseason coaches poll and returned.

0: regular season and tournament titles.
1: Preseason polls are nothing to us. You know, it's just something that's out there for media, in my opinion. It's something that we definitely know. It doesn't matter what you did last year, what people think you're going to do this year. It's just every day getting in there and grinding it out and getting better. So that's our goal, and that's what we'll continue to do, whether we're picked first or last.
0: That's you and I, Coach Bobby Peterson. Drake has been picked to finish second in the preseason poll. 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
6: 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But I don't think so. I don't think as long. But part of it is, I know your love for her, David.
8: Yeah.
6: Yeah. Well, it's a great American story, too.
8: Yes, it is. Yeah, you come from absolutely nothing, and then you reshape the music industry.
6: And then you got Dollywood.
8: Yeah. And you got a bunch of people walking around with Dolly's face on them, like people my age and younger. We all, like a lot of us, have the Dolly Parton shirts from Walmart, you know?
6: Yes, true. It's just kind of wild.
8: Yeah.
6: All right. I know we got to get to some news updates. Couple of clips from that Abdul Jesse Waters interview and the Scott Robbins trifecta, all coming up right here.

0: Peek-a-boo. 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Smile.
1: Smile, buddy.
0: Come on, smile.
2: Oh, honey, he's still not smiling.
1: Maybe he's not a smiler.
2: Yeah, maybe he's just not a happy baby.
1: Maybe he's just being a boy. You know how boys are.
2: Or maybe he's teething. Oh, poor baby. I think his gums hurt.
1: Maybe he's just tired.
2: Or maybe his tummy hurts. He didn't eat that much.
1: Maybe he's not ticklish.
2: You think maybe he's scared of the dog?
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0: The Markley, Van Camp, and Robbins Show. Jamie Markley, David Van Camp, Scott Robbins. The Robbins trifecta, his top three stories coming up in a few. News update, David Van Camp.
1: Well, I don't know why. This really, really annoyed me. I see this, you know, I'm on X right now, and every post is Dolly Parton dead at 80, Dolly Parton dead at 80. And then all of a sudden, here comes NBC News. Breaking! The Trump administration says it might demolish the Kennedy Center if the court blocks renovations. Shut the hell up, nerd. We're Dolly Maxing right now. Okay? Nobody cares about the stupid Kennedy Center.
2: But.
1: That's that annoying kid in middle school who is always like, actually, I think you mean for whom?
3: Yeah.
1: Right. Shut up, NBC. Get back in the locker.
3: Anytime anyone starts a sentence with actually with me, immediately I go from 0 to 100. I just do. Actually, because you know what's coming. It's going to be, I might know something that you don't know. Actually.
1: Educate yourself.
3: Dang. Yeah, educate yourself. That's another one. Oh, that sets me off too. Both of those.
0: Well, that's the alphabet mafia on the whole trans issue.
3: Oh, I know. They want me to educate myself.
0: Right.
3: How about you go?
0: Yeah. Oh, the bit about Jesse Waters, the interview with Abdul El-Sayed. Well, Jesse Waters on Fox last night plays this clip of Abdul talking about how getting rid of Sharia law is white supremacy. Okay? Then asks him about it, and here's where you get the exchange, and this is where it's a good example of Abdul trying to change the conversation and getting his digs in, because he's really good at that.
4: So getting rid of Sharia law's white supremacy, can you explain that one?
5: Do you know what canon law is, Jesse? I assume you're Christian, right?
4: Yeah, tell me.
5: All right, so

0: Canon law is the name for Christian law. I don't begrudge you your right to practice your faith as you choose. I don't know why the idea that I could practice my faith as I choose is a problem. Nobody is trying to push Sharia law on anyone else, just like I hope nobody is trying to push canon law on anybody else, because we live in an America where you should have the freedom of your religion. So the idea...
1: Time out. As I'm watching this, and I'm saying this, Zagat, who is it, my son-in-law, wife, we're watching this. I'm like, bring up Dearborn!
2: Right.
3: Yeah.
1: What about Dearborn?
3: Right, that would have been a good follow-up, yes.
1: But, you know, anyway.
0: So the idea that you have somebody like Tommy Tuberville, right, who, you know, barely was good at coaching football, is out here trying to ban Sharia law when there's less than 1% of the Muslim community in America, as if somehow Muslims are out here trying to push Sharia law, that seems to me to be deliberately targeting the Muslim community because they're different. And I'm just saying that, like, I don't...
1: No, I don't think it's because they're different.
2: Mm-hmm.
1: I think it's because people see what's happened in other countries. And are saying, okay, we cannot let that happen here to the United States. And let me know when Christians go into other countries around the world demanding canon law.
2: Yeah. Right.
1: Because that's full of freaking BS.
2: Well, and then the NBC News types will be like, well, in the 1600s, that was a long time ago, dude.
4: Actually.
1: Oh, when they were trying to take their land back?
2: Right.
1: Exactly. Okay.
0: And I'm just saying that, like, I have no issue with people practicing their faith. In fact, I would never want somebody to push their faith on me, and I would never want to push my faith on somebody else.
5: Good, because no one wants you to get rid of your religion.
0: And so the idea I'm just...
1: Well, Jesse, I wouldn't go that far. Put it that way. Anyway, go ahead.
0: So, but when people preemptively go out there and start preemptively passing laws to ban something that's not happening, what you're trying to do is target a very small community because they're different. And this operates.
1: I mean, look, different.
0: I'm just going to say, there's statistical evidence that the
5: Sharia
0: president,
5: law
0: the vice president,
5: in Michigan is kind of scary.
0: Simply,
5: people
0: as a
5: don't go
0: of my
5: for
0: faith.
5: That. You know, it's like men
0: nobody's
5: are equal
0: to
5: for
0: anybody,
5: women.
0: Like,
5: it's like physical
0: you
5: punishments.
0: You like to say the word. Look.
1: And then it's a lot of just talking over one another. That whole thing,
3: which was unnerving too.
1: It was.
3: Because that's what he does.
1: That was not an easy watch.
3: Right.
1: One other thing before your big trifecta. Scott, you've mentioned before, when parents come up with a different kind of name for their kid,
3: right,
1: you want there to be a committee that you would chair.
3: Mm-hmm.
1: And you'd be the final decider if the name's all right, or if you're, in your words, putting the kid at a 2-0 count.
3: 0-2.
1: 0-2, yes.
3: Yeah, starting life with an 0-2 count. There's no wiggle room there.
1: Yes.
3: So you can't start him with this, no. And we would stop it from happening. It'd be 10 people on the committee, and it would be a majority rule vote. And but if I didn't like the way it turned out, I'd have him vote again.
1: So if David and I vote on these names right here, but you don't like the way
3: we're... If I override them, then it's my decision. Yeah.
1: Because I got to tell you, I like some of these names. I'm just going to tell you this
3: ahead
1: of time.
3: All right. I might like them too. Who knows?
1: There is this emerging trend of naming kids, some would say, after weapons.
3: Weapons?
1: Yes. There's Gunner, which is fine with me.
3: Okay. Gunner's fine.
1: Wesson.
3: Boy, that's borderline.
1: What's wrong with Wesson?
3: It's okay. Call him Wes for short, I suppose.
1: You could. There's Caliber.
3: Okay.
2: No.
3: That's like a rabbit.
1: Okay.
3: That you have penned up in your backyard. Hey, old Caliber, jumping around the yard.
1: Shooter.
3: Okay. Well
1: there's Shooter. If there Jennings. Wasn't, there's Shooter Jennings.
3: Shooter Jennings. I know. I like Shooter Jennings. I don't know, man. That one's on the fence. I'm on the
1: fence. On the fence. You just said you like this guy.
3: I like the guy, but I don't know if I like that. He looks like a shooter to me.
1: Well, that to me is disrespecting Waylon, and we can't have that.
3: Okay. Disrespecting Waylon.
1: Then there's Trigger.
2: That's like a dog's name.
1: I was thinking the same thing.
3: Wasn't that Lone Ranger's horse?
1: So yeah. There's Blade.
3: Blade.
2: No.
1: Yeah.
3: No.
1: Not like a cannon?
3: No cannons.
1: How about Remington?
2: Yeah, I'm fine with Remington.
1: It's the last name. You're going with that? Okay.
3: Remy.
1: How about Beretta? It's a cop show from the 70s.
3: That's what I think of him. Tony Beretta. With his cockatoo on his shoulder.
1: Robert Blake.
3: Yeah.
1: Yeah.
3: I'll tell you what I think.
1: So it's okay?
3: I'm fine. I'm going to go with that.
1: You're getting worn down, aren't you?
3: A little bit, because these are like, it could go either way. So.
1: How about Colt?

0: Colt, yeah. There's a guy playing with the Detroit Tigers now. Colt Keith. Yeah. Yeah.
1: But I'm guessing 20 years ago, you'd be like, no.
0: Well, maybe 20 years ago. But now the Colts, okay. Colt's okay. I like right. Colt. I'm fine with it.
1: Ruger?
2: No.
0: You set him up to have like a bad guy in a movie. Right. James Bond movie. Ruger's the bad guy.
1: Winchester?
2: Yeah.
0: Okay.
2: I know people.
0: Barely.
2: I know one person named Winchester.
0: Really?
2: Yeah.
0: Is he a butler?
2: No.
0: That's like a butler name, doesn't it?
1: Well, like highfalutin English?
0: Yeah.
1: Right. Winchester.
0: Yeah, his brother Jeebs.
2: It is actually really, really unsettling in some ways because his name is Winchester, but he's Vietnamese.
0: Oh, well.
2: But it works.
0: That is a little unsettling, yeah.
1: Arson?
0: Arson? No.
3: Okay, I didn't think so.
0: No.
1: Dagger?
0: No daggers.
1: Dagger James, man. That sounds like a badass name. Anyway, Cutter.
2: No.
0: There is a Cutter Crawford playing baseball, too, now.
1: Does he throw a cutter?
0: He may. He's a pitcher. I don't know.
1: Okay. All right. So I think, all right, we've gone through all of them. Hunter's okay, of course.
0: Hunter's okay.
1: Archer?
2: Yeah.
0: Yeah, Archer's okay.
1: Yeah.
0: Yeah, there's...
1: All right,
0: his name Archie. Archie or Archer, yeah.
1: Okay, I think we're all good now.
0: I'm okay with that.
1: Casey's good with most of that, yes? Yeah. Okay, he's ready for the trifecta. Yeah. I know you are. Here we go.
4: Are you ready?
5: One, two, fuck my shoe off!
4: It's the three most important news stories of the day.
6: I hit the trifecta!
4: Well, at least according to Scott Robbins. It's the trifecta on the Markley, Van Camp, and Robbins Show.
1: Every day about this time, Scott Robbins' top three stories, helped by his hero.
7: I'm Casey.
0: Well, Casey, you got some sad news with the passing of Dolly Parton today. I know you played a lot of her records.
7: Yeah.
0: Yeah, I heard them all. Count them down.
8: She's really a terrific lady.
0: Well, thank you for that, Casey. Appreciate that.
7: I'm ready.
0: Being real sweet today, isn't he?
7: Three.
0: Okay.
2: Number three, he's in mourning. He's not going to be as acidic as he usually is.
0: Surly.
7: Yes.
2: Yeah. Number three, Adam Schiff, senator from California. He's doing more dumb things.
0: You know, he is, again, this is...
8: It's been a long year.
0: It has.
1: Yeah, I appreciate it.
0: Adam Schiff is the guy that I believe probably was jammed in lockers when he was in high school.
1: I can
0: probably
1: see that.
0: Picked last all the time. Just a dork that takes his vengefulness out on everyone now that he has some sort of position of power, right?
1: Mm-hmm.
0: This was his tweet. You know, they had the big IndyCar race in Washington, D.C.
1: Oh, yeah.
0: Last weekend.
1: Big deal.
0: He said, when you struggle with the cost of gas, Trump offers you the spectacle of an IndyCar race, hoping you will not notice. More taxpayer money spent on this distraction, and you get higher taxes and higher cost. Hey, dork, no taxpayer money was used. This was not funded by taxpayers. This was privately funded by Indy, the car racing series, you jackass. Can you ever just shut up? And just sit down. I'm serious, man. This guy aggravates the hell out of me.
1: Well, it's just a bad take all the way
0: around.
1: Well,
0: he was the Russia guy, too.
1: Of course.
0: You know, he's always been that guy.
1: He should be in jail.
0: The great people of California certainly do deserve better than you.
7: Now,
0: sure.
7: On with the countdown.
0: Gosh dang.
1: Scott Robbins, trifecta, the top three of the
0: dork.
1: Day. Up to number
7: two.
2: Number two, a sportscaster decides that Sophie Cunningham is to blame for people not wanting dongs and girls sports.
0: Yeah, some guy named Chris Williamson. Apparently, he worked CBS, one of the affiliates, and he claims he was an Emmy-nominated sportscaster. Well,
2: of course.
0: So he's... you got to put that...
1: Oh,
0: you got to put the resume out there, right? Now, he goes on to say... He doesn't say for whom, by the way, he got the Emmy nomination for, but he thinks the WNBA set this table for all the trans madness when the league did not immediately discipline the Indiana Fever's Sophie Cunningham for her transphobic comments. They did it to themselves.
1: Okay.
0: Because they didn't punish her for saying those things.
1: Do you have her comments in front of you?
0: Yeah, I do, actually.
1: Read her comments. Tell me what's transphobic
0: about
1: these
0: comments.
1: She said,
0: I got a lot of negative feedback about me hating trans. And I'm like, I never once said that. I think I'm here to extend love. But I also think that love is truth, being honest. And I want to protect young girls in the locker room. Young girls in our sport who shouldn't have to go against biological men.
1: How is that transphobic?
0: It isn't.
1: The whole take is nonsensical.
0: Because unless you're in all the way, anything you say is transphobic.
1: That's garbage.
0: It is garbage. But it's takes like this again.
1: Yeah. Bad. I saw something today, and who knows if the sourcing is right, that she may get released at the end of the year.
0: I heard that, too. I heard the same thing. Yeah.
1: It wouldn't be because of her play.
0: They'll just wash their hands. Well, she's a 6'6 girl, I guess, on the bench.
1: I understand. But, yeah. But she's been very effective.
0: Yeah, she has.
1: I mean, who else is shooting over 40% three-point land?
0: Once you're blackballed, you know? I mean, if they don't want you there anymore, they'll find a way to get
1: but
0: you
1: what
0: out.
1: Did she do?
0: Spoke her the truth.
1: The truth.
0: About the matter.
1: Yes, of course.
3: And the countdown continues.
0: And you know what? If she wasn't constantly poked for some sort of response, she wouldn't have done it anyway. But you got to have that.
1: Sure.
0: You know, so everybody has to take a stand.
1: Scott Robbins, right back to the top three of the day.
3: And finally, one.
2: Number one, New York City is still dealing with mole people.
0: This is so weird. The New York NYPD on Monday said that they have no bust and have yet to make no arrests at all or have suspects involving the mole people who climbed from a manhole just feet away from the main entrance to Penn Station last week. And there's video of these guys coming out of the manhole.
1: Seen it. Yeah, it's crazy.
0: They've got the little helmet flashlights on when they come out. It said, you know, and again, I suppose I got to look at it one of two ways. What the hell are you doing there?
1: Mm-hmm.
0: What can you possibly gain from that? And why aren't manhole covers, why are you able to just pop them open?
2: Well, you don't want to be looking for a key if you got to get in there.
0: I suppose. But that, then all kinds of malfeasance happens when you get the mole people going down there.
1: Yeah. Well, the one woman, she stepped in and she died.
2: That's true, yeah.
0: Yeah, because it was removed. Yeah. She stepped right in it. But they're saying, well, this could be potentially a security issue.
1: Well, yeah.
0: You can go underground like that.
1: Yeah.
0: And plant bombs and all kinds of nutty stuff.
1: Yes.
0: Apparently, like, if you're in New York City, and the theater district of New York City, Broadway area, that they are, you cannot open those. Because they have a lot of events there and stuff, you know, but it shows these guys popping out and they're not being dubbed the mole people.
1: People are wanting manhole equity is what they're wanting.
0: That's what they want, yeah.
1: Got it.
0: Why is this person allowed?
1: All right.
3: And there you have it.
1: Scott Robbins, right back to top three of the day. Okay, an ass out of control for Nimrods in the news. It'll make sense to you. And a news update next.
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0: The Mark Van Camp and Robin Show. A lot of people talk about weight loss injections. You know why? Because there are people that would like to lose significant weight, and they've seen the results. And then they find out, oh, needles, I got to give myself shots. Oh, there are side effects. Oh, gosh, that can ruin a whole evening. Sometimes a whole day at work, whatever it is. I don't want any of that stuff, but I wish there was something I could take that would help me lose the weight I want to lose. And there is something called lean.
1: Listen, skid marks only belong on the paper, come on, right? Come on. We all know that. So you've got this weight loss supplement called lean. You take it with breakfast, and then you're off and running for the rest of the day. Works like the shots.
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1: President Trump weighing in on the death of Dolly Parton, saying there will never be another one like her, and he is ordering American flags to be flown at half-staff for a week, starting at 6 o'clock tonight.
0: All right. Very good. Now we got to get to Nimrod. There we go.
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4: I love the poorly educated.
0: All right. Nimrod's the News. Yes, and ass out of control. Donkey got away from its owner in Germany. And started to run alongside a runaway horse. This is in this coastal town.
2: Oh, wow.
0: And now, so people are trying to rein the donkey in. The donkey's name is Freddy. Two motorists tried to hold Freddy, but

0: he forced himself onto their vehicle and became very aggressive before kicking and biting both of them.
1: Oh, they're biters.
0: And
1: yeah, they are.
0: And then a third person. One woman in the hospital, but apparently going to be okay. The others treated. They finally got Freddie restrained along with the horse. But man, just trying to get that thing under control. And yeah, he bit, kicked, and that's Nimrod's in the news.

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2: Good afternoon, your KICD live Doppler forecast for today. Mostly sunny, highs approaching 87 with a southwesterly wind around 10 miles per hour. For this evening, it will be clear, lows of 60, west northwesterly wind at 5 to 10 miles per hour. Tomorrow, sunny, highs of 80, north northwesterly wind at 5 to 15. Tomorrow night will be clear, lows of 55, north northwesterly wind at 5 to 10 miles per hour. Thursday, sunny, highs of 81 with a calm wind becoming north northwesterly around 5 in the afternoon. For more on your weather, log online to northwestiowanow.com or download our free-to-use Northwest Iowa Now mobile app.
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4: From ABC News, I'm Dave Packer, remembering the life of Dolly Parton.
5: Beloved
4: country music star passing away at the age of 80 years old today. ABC News contributor Megan Wright says her career spanned generations.
6: She came to Nashville after high school in 1964. She became one of country music's defining singer and songwriters. Her signature catalog includes songs like Jolene, The Code of Many Colors, 9 to 5, and of course, I Will Always Love You. That is a moment that I think of Dolly and that song so much. A lot of us know the Whitney Houston version of that as well.
4: Over the last year, Parton has stated that she's been dealing with health challenges, but never specified the nature of her health issues. Dolly will be remembered for her philanthropy and, of course, for her music. In response to the 50% tariffs that the Trump administration has imposed on Canadian goods coming into the U.S., Canada announcing new retaliatory tariffs today on $20 billion worth of American goods, targeting products ranging from aluminum to seafood. Ontario Premier Doug Ford.
7: He's treating us worse than the communist China. And I just want to make sure that we have a fair deal for both sides, because right now it's hurting American workers and it's hurting Canadian workers. We're the number one customer in the world to the U.S.
4: The Justice Department suggested in a court filing that the Kennedy Center could face demolition. ABC's Jay O'Brien in Washington.
8: The Trump administration is now threatening to tear down the iconic Kennedy Center in Washington, D.C. if a federal judge doesn't green-light President Trump's efforts to renovate the building and put his own name on the front of it. The Justice Department's lawyers wrote that without Trump's help, the, quote, decrepit Kennedy Center arts venue would go into a, quote, death spiral. And they say it could be demolished and then replaced with something like a, quote, large outdoor amphitheater.
4: Wall Street, the Dow gained 160 points today. 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
0: Hey, welcome back to the Lars Larson Show. It's a pleasure to be with you, and I'm glad to get to your phone calls and emails. Let me put this to you. President Trump has just put every public school in America on notice on the subject of gender identity. He calls it child abuse. Should schools around the country lose funding over gender ideology, depending on how it's practiced by any particular school district in America? I thought we'd put that to Terry Schilling, who's president of the American Principals Project. Terry, welcome back. Terry? Did we lose Terry? Hey, Joel, will you check Terry's line, see if we've got him on that line? Because I swear he was there a moment ago. But, yeah, it looks like we're going to have to pick him up. So, well, we'll get Terry back on. But the bottom line is that President Trump told a Rose Garden back-to-school gathering that every public school in America is now, as he put it, on notice that telling a child they're trapped in the wrong body means they are committing child abuse. And I tend to agree with that. Terry, welcome back. Sorry about the technical hookup problem, but what should we make of President Trump putting all the schools on notice, and should we cut off the funding to schools that are abusing kids this way?
13: Well, thanks for having me back, Lars. You actually have been having me on to talk about this very issue for the last several years. And yep. Look, I am so proud of President Trump. He just put every public school in America on notice that if you tell a child that they're born in the wrong body, that you're committing child abuse and you're going to lose your federal funding and most likely face civil rights investigations. This is exactly what we've been fighting for. This is what we promised us on the campaign trail. Parents have been under the gun and under attack by these left-wing crazy radicals that want to destroy our kids and turn them into androgynous bots. This is the most beautiful thing, and I'm so proud of him for having the courage to stand up and just say what's right. Boys are boys, girls are girls, and we should let kids be kids.
0: Well, in fact, what I wonder about, Terry, is I use the test of asking yourself, what would your friend's reaction be if you were visiting some friends at their house and their children were there? You know, say it's a backyard barbecue, and you're talking to some of the kids, and one of the kids, let's say it's a girl, dresses like a tomboy, and you're talking to her, and you say, well, you know what? You're probably not actually a girl. You're probably a boy trapped inside of that body. Can you imagine how fast your friends would put the boot in your backside to kick you out the front door?
13: Exactly, Lars. And the thing that makes this worse is that not only have we not been kicking these guys out of the barbecue, we've been giving them billions and billions of dollars a year to do this. Right. This is what drives me nuts, I think, most about the entire transgender industry. And just to be clear, Lars, this is a $4.5 billion annual industry that makes yep. money off of surgeries and hormone treatments and puberty blockers for kids. But they've been giving that. We've created this entire transgender industry with government funding. It wouldn't exist without Medicaid. It wouldn't exist without Obamacare having all the mandates outlawing gender identity discrimination, whatever the heck that is. But this, you're exactly right. People should not talk to other kids